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4: We're dressed in our Homeric gear today in honor of the movie coming out.
5: I ain't no Homeric. What are you talking about?
4: We're dressed like Matt Damon in the Odyssey, which comes out today for the show. 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
5: The only healthy thing at Taco Bell is giving people the Gallopatrots.
4: What?
5: Or, if you prefer, blow up bridge. I'm sorry, I've got to deliver this one in kind of a progressive tone of voice. Blow up bridges, not walls.
4: Yeah, it's so they've been kind of quiet about it, but we have started blowing up bridges in the power plants. They aren't shouting about it because I think they know it's a touchy subject for some people. Mainstream media is going to start shouting war crimes and stuff like that. But we blew up bridges and power plants. The Iranian government announced to their people yesterday.

0: say, hey, cut back on your energy use. Don't run your, you know, don't run your blender or whatever, because they got serious problems going already. So I didn't realize that.
1: So more specifically, though, my understanding was it was bridges and plants that are the most important for a particular military base that's key to controlling Strait and or Straits of Hormuz. But who knows?
0: Well, I'm sure that's where you start.
1: Sure.
0: And so if you're not getting if they're not coming around, it will expand.
1: Yeah. The thing about wars is you try to win them. Mm-hmm. Right. So let's win this one.
0: You want to know what the main symptom is of cyclospora?
1: I think I do know what it is.
0: I don't think I want to say it on the air.
1: I don't want to hear it on the air.
0: It's SWD. I'll let you fill in the words. What you think it is.
1: The D I've got. Sudden?
0: Severe.
1: Severe. Oh.
0: SWD.
1: W.
0: This is if you eat lettuce at Taco Bell.
1: Yeah. What's the W?
0: Watery.
1: Oh, boy. Like the drinks at a bad bar.
0: Although it is sometimes described in reports as explosive, so I suppose SEWD.
1: Right. Oh, boy.
0: Throw in.
1: Not a lot to like.
2: Fecal matter.
1: That's right, doctor.
0: Throw in for fun after you enjoy your Taco Bell salad. Cramps. Nice. Cramps. Nausea. Loss of appetite. Well, yes. I've lost my appetite. Yes, I have.
1: Have I called for a snack while engaged in the SEWD. Yes. Hey, honey, would you bring me some cheese and crackers?
0: Soup. Yeah. I'd like a big bowl of chili. That's what I'd like.
1: Oh, boy.
0: Oh, loss of appetite. I've lost my appetite talking about it.
1: Hey-o.
0: Fatigue and weight loss. Well, fatigue.
1: Yeah.
0: Tell me, would you please give me a moment in the last 50 years of my life? One moment in the last 50 years of my life where I wasn't suffering from fatigue. I'd like to know when it happened. I must have missed it.
1: Well, wait, but then you said weight loss.
0: Weight loss, yeah, there you go. There's the upside.
1: Yeah, I'm on
0: There's
1: the new cyclosporosiasis diet. It's great.
0: That's the when life gives you AIDS, you make lemonades. That's what it is right there.
1: Oh, boy.
0: Sure, you get the Taco Bell salad, but you're losing weight.
1: Huh? Joe, you're looking great, man. Yeah, I'm on a new diet. I was on keto, but now I'm eating Taco Bell salads and lettuce and... if you'll excuse me, I'll be back in a few minutes.
3: So what's going to be in the tacos now? Is it just a taco shell and cheese?
0: So they got the lettuce problem all across the country, right? Some of this lettuce that came from Mexico. And washing lettuce doesn't help, according to the FDA, or doesn't necessarily fix the whole problem. So you're not supposed to eat any loose lettuce, at least for a while. The CDC reporting almost 2,000 laboratory-confirmed domestically acquired cases since May 1st, with more than 6,000 other cases under review, and then lots and lots and lots of people who probably had this for several days and didn't go to the doctor at all. In fact, most people, I would guess, because we've all gone through spells of that. You don't necessarily need to go to the doctor. It can persist for weeks, which is a long time.
1: They've traced the lettuce to a single supplier from Mexico, Taylor Farms. So don't eat any of that.
0: How they harvest in their lettuce. They need to wash their hands or something.
1: I don't know.
0: How about the fact that it, unlike typical food poisoning, it can persist for weeks. God, weeks.
1: Oh,
0: weeks of SEWD is a long time. We've all had a couple of days here and there for a variety of reasons and diseases and things in our lives. Not weeks, though.
1: That would cause weight loss and all sorts of things. Yeah. How could it work?
0: It can be treated with antibiotics. Who's ever thought they needed antibiotics because they got the SEWD? This is the part, though. It can persist for weeks and then relapse in some cases.
1: What?
0: I know!
1: Well, so it's a bacterial infection, obviously, and it's a tough to get rid of bacteria, or tough for your body to get rid of.
0: You get over it after weeks. You got a lot of reading done. You read the entire Odyssey. You're ready for the movie. Sitting there on the toilet for weeks. You get better. Wow. You got a tennis match planned tonight with your friends down at the club, and then it's back.
1: Oh, wearing your all whites, even worse. Yeah. Don't eat poopy Mexican lettuce is the takeaway, I think. Five takeaways from the president's speech, which we'll talk about later. There's just really one takeaway from this one. Don't eat poopy Mexican lettuce.
0: Shredded iceberg lettuce imported from Mexico and served at Taco Bell restaurants in Indiana, Kentucky, Michigan, Ohio, and West Virginia, at least.
1: Shredded lettuce. I never buy shredded lettuce.
0: You don't?
1: Go ahead. You're fine. Everybody's fine.
0: You sounded like you have a real strong opinion about shredded lettuce.
1: Well, no. I don't want to frighten people out of the consumption of the delicious leafy treat that is lettuce.
0: I thought you had some sort of... gonna claim some sort of moral failing of those of us who eat lettuce that has been pre-shredded.
1: No.
0: I do use Thousand Island dressing like a child. That's the only thing about my salad.
1: It's a child's dressing, yes.
0: It is. I say that at the restaurant every time. I said I would like the child's dressing, Thousand Island. And they always laugh.
2: You child?
1: Eh, boy. Well, so much for lettuce talk.
0: So we've bombed some bridges and some power plants, as promised.
1: Mm-hmm. Yeah.
0: And it's the supply route for the IRGC that's supposed to, I don't know, get their attention, I guess. Iran has not fired on a ship in 3 days. Iran has not fired on a ship in 3 days. Very few ships have still gone through the strait. In fact, I don't know, as of yesterday when I was talking from the sources I always read every day, not a single ship had gone through the route we're telling people to go through.
1: If that's entire explanation of why Iran hasn't shot at a ship, then that changes the light on that bit of information.
0: Because none have gone through. Right. At least the portion that we claim is open, that we're claiming, you don't have to pay any tolls. You can go on through here. The good old United States guarantees your passage. And at least as of this time yesterday, nobody had gone through. And remember, I had that story, forget where it was from, where we announced on our big speaker, the strait is open. Go ahead, go on through. Feel good. Uncle Sam's got your back. And somebody on some ship said, F off.
1: Yeah. Yeah. Some captain or sailor said, yeah, F off.
0: Because 12 sailors have been killed, hurt, or missing.
1: Mm-hmm. Yeah.
0: And, God dang it, I'd hate to be on one of those big tankers slowly going through the strait looking for rockets.
1: Just waiting.
0: I took this job working on a ship. I don't want to be involved in a
1: sucky life. I got a sucky job. I don't see my family for months and months. And now I got the freaking mullahs shooting at me. Yeah, that's rough.
0: I ate at the Taco Bell in Kentucky last night. I'm just waiting to see if I'm in the clear.
1: Starting to feel weird. Yeah.
0: Nothing's going my way. I put all my money on France and the World Cup. What's next? I'm thinking to myself.
1: rough times.
0: Yeah. We should start the show officially on a Friday. Got a good clip for you. A story Joe brought us the other day. I'm Jack Armstrong. He's Joe Getty. On this, it is Friday, July 17th, the year 2026. We're Armstrong and Getty, and we approve of this program.
1: Let's begin then officially, according to FCC rules and regs. Here we go at Mark.
4: Miss Jennifer, you consumed any alcohol today? Because I can smell it.
5: Yes, I have. We are both high in the totem pole of, education and our workforce. So it's hard. And we're both married to police officers.
4: Why are you driving?
5: I'm not meaning to do anything wrong. I'm way better.
4: I just talked to you. You were really drunk when I talked to you.
5: I know.
4: It's a couple hours later.
0: So can you tell us what happened there?
1: Story out of Florida. You got a couple of school principals out partying together.
0: School principals.
1: All right.
0: Your average numbnuts.
1: Above average numbnuts in this case, a couple of them. So the one gal gets pulled over. She's drunk. Her passenger's way too drunk to take the wheel. So they take the one gal off to jail, get an Uber for the other one. A couple hours later, same cop sees that same Jeep driving around erratically, pulls it over. It's gal number two, still drunk. Driving around. He's like, what are you doing? I just sent you home. I didn't try to do no wrong. Oh my God. Get an Uber. Stay home. Walk. What's the matter with you? Well, she's drunk. She's making decisions while she's drunk. That's what's the matter.
0: Yeah.
1: Idiot.
0: So we got some news to catch you up on today. That Trump gave a speech. Well, he gave an address last night. It wasn't to all of America, depending on what channel you watched. CBS took it for a while, then cut in and had some actually pretty good analysis, I thought. Pretty fair analysis. ABC and NBC didn't take it at all. They said, nah. Lies, and damned lies.
1: Yeah.
0: Which it turned out there'd be a lot of stuff in there that wasn't that. It was other stuff. Why he felt like he needed to address the nation with a primetime address, I do not know.
1: No, even generally kind outlets are saying, as a bit of a mishmash, and there was some valid stuff in there, but it wasn't what he claimed. It's not getting good reviews at all.
0: But
1: and it's a shame. It's Trump, as usual, doing the right thing in the wrong way. If he had focused on a couple of points, I think it would have been terrific, including the need for voter ID. How the vast majority of Americans agree with that point. Why don't we have it? I think that would have been
0: great. Should have just hammered that. Should have only hammered polls saying, look, 70% of black people want voter ID. What are we even talking about here?
1: Right, exactly. Yeah, but it was a mishmash of accusations and dredging up 2020. And we'll hit you with some of the salient stuff. It was just kind of discouraging.
0: But honestly, I don't understand why it was a primetime address, though. He talks about stuff more important than that every single day, sitting in his office surrounded by people.
1: I think he is actually obsessed with the 2020 election.
0: Seems to be.
1: For real.
0: Seems to be. Well, that book will be written someday. Anyway, we'll get to some of the other headlines and everything that's going on. I hope you can stick around. If you miss a segment, you get the podcast. Armstrong and Getty On Demand.
6: Armstrong and Getty.
1: Your personal information is valuable and far more accessible than you realize.
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1: So a little bit later, we're going to play some, I don't remember why Marco Rubio got on this yesterday, but he gave a little speech about communism, capitalism, and stuff like that. He's so good at that. Anyway, he was pushing back on that notion that people make a lot that socialism works in principle. It's just never been done right. And his pushback was, no, it doesn't even work in principle. It doesn't even work in theory. So let's stop there. And he lays it all out. And I want to get to this later. I just came across this. The DSA, that is your, you know, Democratic Socialists of America who claim they're not communists, they put out their, on their website, they've got their new, what we're trying to accomplish. And let me just give you a little of it as a tease. The document on the DSA website starts with their future without capitalism. Well, first of all, that makes...
2: Wait a minute.
1: But anyway... What would life be like for a person of working age in a DSA world? And I'm quoting from their website now. You enjoy your work. It's interesting to you, and you're well trained for it. You work as much as you're able and no more than needed. And you would control your own labor and see it going to good use. It's not just a job to pay the bills. You'd work as much as you're able and no more than needed.
2: Not only... Well, this may be the first time that science has identified something that is simultaneously 100% incoherent and yet completely untrue. I mean, it's an unbelievable combination of those two qualities.
1: Yeah, Byron York from the Washington Examiner writing, the perfect world of the DSA. You have no debt. You don't need health insurance. You don't pay a mortgage or have a landlord because housing is a human right. Your retirement is publicly funded. Food, education, energy, medicine, and transportation aren't for-profit businesses. They're common goods and utilities.
2: Right, yeah. So you have a crappy, miserable apartment, barely enough food. You wait for a long time in line for it. You have crappy medical care when you can get it, and you have zero hope of anything ever improving.
1: Well, and all of that is for a while. You can't even sustain that lifestyle because you run out of money.
2: Yeah, but people keep falling for it.
1: That's something they actually say that out loud on their website. I would think they'd have to try to fool me more than that. People will work as much as they want and no more. Have you met humans?
2: Only as much as needed. By whom? As commanded by... What do you mean?
1: Do you ever feel like not working? Or not working the whole day? Or has that ever happened to you? Or do communists think... That most people want to go to work and bust their ass for 8 hours a day.

0: I don't know. Their thinking is so detached from reality, I have difficulty grasping it.
1: I do, too. Wow. They actually said that out loud.
2: You'll hear more on that later from their own website.
0: Yeah, yeah. A couple of headlines. You had the president's speech that was about a bunch of different things, kind of related to elections and Chinese interference and ballot security and vote counting and like 15 different topics. And
2: I couldn't follow it.
0: It was a mishmash. Let's see. The dispatch is going big on Ukrainians' protest over fired defense minister. He was a young firebrand who was really into drones and that sort of thing, but I don't know what's going on there internally. White House has changed visa rules. China launches major AI model. Oh, China did have a giant AI conference. They're really going hard at open source AI. We'll talk about that a little bit later on.
2: I want to hear about that. I don't know that story. Did we ever get into Apple suing ChatGPT and what that's all about?
0: Yeah, some.
2: Mm-hmm. Was I listening? Maybe I wasn't listening.
3: Armstrong and Getty.
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16: The KFQD weather forecast for Anchorage. We'll see a lot of cloudiness with isolated showers today. 59 to 63 light west to southwest winds. Isolated showers, upper 40s tonight. Cloudy, isolated showers, low 60s Sunday. Tomorrow night, cloudy, lows near 50. Spotty showers expected Monday, especially in the afternoon, low 60s. I'm KFQD meteorologist Russ Farley.

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1: She wanted to score the point.
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3: I was sitting here wondering, what is this madness? What is happening?
2: I am 100% the one at fault here. Completely forgot that it's Friday and we do Clips of the Week. Did it feel good, Michael?
4: It really did.
3: This whole show is out of order.
2: Wow.
3: Nice job.
2: I go deeper than the usual, I got the schedule wrong. It's like, here it is Friday, and I'm not appreciating the fact that we're headed into the weekend. I'm still in middle of the week work mode. What has happened to me? That's not good.
3: Spiritual bankruptcy. Or you just forgot that it's time to take a fond look back at the week that was. It's Cow Clips of the Week.
5: It's Cow. They call it Cow. Clips of the Week. It's Cow.
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13: Are you ruling out a ground campaign?
14: Sometimes you need a ground campaign, but we have other people that will do the ground campaign for us.
15: Iran once again firing on its neighbors.
14: We're going to hit them very hard tonight. We're going to hit them very hard tomorrow night. We're going to hit them very hard the night after.
16: You're calling his wife a possible Chinese
17: spy. Yes, 100%.
18: Is anything that I just said not honest or forthright?
19: Yes, you're not being honest or forthright. Who won the 2020 election?
18: I think I've answered the question. We can keep doing this.
20: Socialism is not just better capitalism.

0: capitalism is overthrowing the entire capitalist state.
1: Everyone seemed to agree that the reason why they didn't have a fridge as cool as that one is because of capitalism. This could not be more wrong.
2: The intestinal illness called cyclosporiasis that causes fatigue, fever, and an explosive upset stomach is now on the rise in 34 states.
3: Now on Iran and the NDAA. Is that Vietnam was worse?
4: Senator Jacob with TMZ, did you fart yesterday on the Senate floor?
5: I was a little freaked out. I didn't like think it was a beaver at first. You know, I just grabbed this little brown blob in the water.
6: The terrifying bison attack at Yellowstone National Park.
7: I go buffer fast, I go buffer slow.
8: The man and his grandchild stopped to take photos of the bison.
7: In the buffer grass, in the buffer snow.
6: A 65-year-old grandfather running for his life flung into the air.
7: Buffalo. Buffalo.
9: Messi resets. Messi driving in. Messi crossing back.
10: Clips of the week.
11: Hey, you know what we need? We need the Argentine call of that goal. I want to hear them freak out in Spanish. Wouldn't that be enjoyable? See if we can find that. The joy.
12: So I asked Claude. Did I ask Claude or ChatGPT? I don't know which. Claude. I asked Claude. I said, will you go to the DSA website, the Democratic Socialists of America, since they just put out their new platform and everything like that? And tell me, just, you know, boil it all down for me. This the DSA so far is really getting away with hiding the ball of what they are to the mainstream media because of the mainstream media's lack of interest or
11: their idiotic knee jerk. They're of the left, so I'm going to defend them.
12: Right. Because I don't think most
11: of the right must be lying about them.
12: I don't think most of the mainstream media is run by communists. So I just think they just think, yeah, it's the left. It's the energetic, cool young people. So I want to be on their side. This is actually from the DSA's website. All of this stuff. Universal free health care, of course, including reproductive and gender affirming care, new public hospitals, free medical training. So all that, obviously. Publicly owned social housing, as Claude says yesterday when I asked about that, they said they don't describe what that means. Publicly owned social housing, universal rent control, tight rules on investment properties. So rent control, coast to coast. Reparations, honoring tribal treaties. Sorry, I'm from South Dakota. Sorry, everybody who lives in South Dakota. You got to move out. We're honoring tribal treaties now. That belongs to the Sioux. I mean, this is crazy stuff. Demilitarize police and redirect funding as steps toward abolishing police and prisons and end qualified immunity. You're going to abolish police and prisons. That's in your platform for what you are as a party. No police, no prisons. I mean, we're into Cartoonville here, people.
11: I know, it's absolute madness. And they're taking over the Democratic Party through the primary process.
12: They've won like a half dozen elections in the last 6 weeks against mainstream Democrats. And is CBS News telling you this at the end of the day? By the way, the party which they represent wants to abolish all police and prisons. I mean, because the average person, I think, would react to that like, what?
11: Yeah.
12: That's crazy. Socialist feminism, bodily autonomy, queer liberation, ending sex discrimination, whatever all those things are. Green New Deal, federal jobs guarantee, whatever that is. Public energy and transit and phasing out all fossil fuels. Defund the Department of War and close overseas bases. So we're not going to have a military or any bases around the world. Free Palestine and military and economic aid to Israel. Abolish ICE. Legalize migration as an actual
11: completely
12: open borders.
11: Completely open borders, yes.
12: Yeah. Amnesty regardless of status. Abolish the Electoral College. I mean, this is a complete...
11: And the Senate.
12: This is a complete remaking of the United States of America. Replace the president and the Supreme Court with an executive and judiciary chosen by and subordinate to Congress. Abolish the Senate, as Joe said, expand the House, proportional representation, blah, blah, blah. Public ownership of the largest corporations and essential industries. So Apple and SpaceX and NVIDIA and all your biggest companies would be government owned. I mean, this is unbelievable that this is... The fact that the Democratic Socialist Party has existed all our whole lives, there's all kinds of parties out there, and they have websites, and they have platforms, and all this sort of stuff. But these people are winning elections, and nobody's paying any attention.
11: Yeah, yeah.
12: I'm not worried of a takeover, really, but this has got to be exposed. Come on, New York Times, CBS Evening News. Next time somebody with DSA next to their name wins, afterwards... Don't just say, how exciting, you know, you pulled off an upset victory. Make them, are you for abolishing the Senate? Do you believe all the prisons should be closed? Do you mm-hmm. believe we should get rid of the Department of Defense and use all that money for free housing? Do you believe all these things?
11: Yeah, yeah, I know. And we ran the audio the other day of person after person after person within the DSA leadership saying, our goal is to destroy the Democratic Party. We are going to take it over and make it our party. We're not there to be part of it or work with them. We're there to take it over. And nobody wants to talk about that either. This is bizarro fantasy land, and I don't think it'll get very far, but every inch it gets is to the detriment of the U.S. Every young person who's swept up in this is a problem.
12: So
11: I want to point out, and we'll get to this in a bit, a young firebrand, young woman for the Wall Street Journal went to a summer's worth of DSA meetings and events and stuff. And it's interesting on a couple of levels. Number one, they are very, very smart. They are putting the social back in socialist. They're having all these get-togethers where young people are having real human contact. And they're enjoying it because, of course, they are. But the point of the gathering is to promote the DSA and its beliefs. The other aspect of the article that's super interesting is everywhere, at every meeting, in every home, blah, blah, blah, is up with communism. Memorabilia, symbols, Chairman Mao's book. They are avowedly communists.
12: The deadliest ideology in human history that killed more people right. in the 20th century than all the wars added together. So I say to Claude, I'm not just trying to be a pain in the ass, but how does all this housing and medical care and all that get paid for? Claude says to me, fair question. And the honest answer is that it doesn't really say on the website. The only revenue mechanisms it names are aggressive wealth taxes on the richest individuals and corporations defunding the military. That is a lot of money, as Claude points out. If you decide we're not going to have a military, that's next year's budget is $1.2 trillion.
11: Next year's budget is what the Chinese tell us our budget is. Because without a military, they will be running the place.
12: I see what you mean. So that is a lot of money. You're not going to have a military. You got the problem Joe just mentioned. But even Claude points out, and then I'll shut up about this, wealth taxes don't scale. Total U.S. billionaire wealth is about $5 trillion. A one-time 100% seizure wouldn't cover their plans for 10 years, let alone permanently. Right. And it goes on to say the awkward comparison. And this is Claude, which is, I think we talked about this while you're gone. It's got more left stuff than any of the major chatbots, Claude does. The awkward comparison, Claude says, Nordic welfare states fund this with broad-based VATs, value-added taxes, and payroll taxes that hit middle-income earners hard, not billionaires, middle class. So the math tends to point toward taxing people well below the 1%, which the platform doesn't say. So thank you for Claude for pointing out that in these socialist countries where it works, and they cannot have a military because we protect them, so that's not a minor point. But right. in these countries where socialism works, using my finger quotes, they tax the crap out of the middle class.
11: Mm-hmm. Yeah. So your dog doesn't get to decide what it wants to eat. It doesn't read up on the latest diet and then go shopping for itself.
12: My dog
11: it
12: does. Depends. My dog wears a Fitbit.
11: Wow, that is impressive. My dog was always a whoop guy, but whatever. You make those decisions for your dog usually, and your dog's food might be good, but it's not great. 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
11: Yep, thousands of dogs feel younger, more energetic.

0: see you in 3 or 4 days.
1: We were at the DMV yesterday, me and my son, something that had to be done at the DMV, and I told him, I said, people who want government health care, this is what it's going to be like to go to the doctor. Because I had the experience at the DMV. This was his first time ever at the DMV. It prepared him well. I said, most of the time when I've gone to the DMV in my life, I haven't been able to accomplish what I wanted to that day. They tell me there's some form I don't have that I didn't even know about. And that is exactly what happened. We had to go back home and get something else. But I said, this would be like your thing there. You go in and you're just in screaming pain. And they say, now, do you have your FW46? A what? FW46, do you have that? No. Okay, well, you got to have that. Next.
0: Final note. In Britain, your doctor says this person needs urgent cancer care. The goal is for most patients to get their first treatment within 2 months.
1: Ooh, I'd have been dead.
0: Yeah, exactly. And that's the goal, and they don't reach the goal. The fact that people fall for this crap it astounds me, horrifies me, and frightens me.
1: All I'm asking is mainstream media to ask questions to these people when they win elections. They aren't hiding this. It's on their website. This, all right? It's right there on the website. We got mailbag next.
2: Armstrong and Getty.
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1: The Odyssey's out today, and it's Hollywood's attempt to rejuvenate the movie industry with an entirely new way of looking at it. And we'll talk more about that later.
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2: 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First, this from Vic in Georgia, not California. Okay. Complicated, dear complicated Jack and daytime drinking Joe. You have Biden's book all wrong. We were playing the promos about Biden's book yesterday, didn't we? Perhaps not. It's about how he graduated. The book is about how he graduated as valedictorian with 3 degrees. How he got arrested for visiting Nelson Mandela in prison. How he put out a fire in their house. How he used to be a truck driver, take train to work. How Jill is a doctor. Now his uncle was eaten by cannibals in New Guinea.
1: That's right. I forgot his uncle was eaten by cannibals.
2: Right. It's a novel. It's entitled Bada Hatta Kefcare.
1: Oh, I completely forgot about the cannibal story.
3: Any in our nation's longest war in Afghanistan.
2: Time.
1: What was that?
3: Any in our nation's longest war in Afghanistan.
1: That's from their promo for the book. That's just malpractice.
2: I got this from Aaron. In the words of my generation, I'm not sure how I'm supposed to do this, but Rubio, Rubio, Rubio. His speech yesterday getting a lot of attention. We will play you some excerpts from it. It's a humdinger.
1: Take it on communism, which is what the DSA is.
2: Yeah, exactly. Marco is the man of the future, in my opinion. Let's see. And I said in 2-3 years, the politics of America are going to be completely different, and Trump's going to be an afterthought. JT in Livermore says, wow, we see 2028 completely different. Differently. First off, the Dems have never had such a powerful rallying cry as they have with Trump. They won't let that go in 2028, if for no other reason than it's proved so effective and easy in the past. See COVID, see Doge, see school closure. But realistically, all Republicans will be tainted with Trump, and most especially the VP in the cabinet, i.e. Vance and Rubio. Maybe 2032 can be a non-Trump election, maybe. I think Rubio's smart enough to thread that needle.
1: Yeah, and I don't know.
2: We'll see. We'll find out together.
1: I don't actually know, and you are 100% right. We'll find out together. I don't actually know, but I can see it being, speaking of COVID, like, that was all just so crazy and upending. Let's just never talk about it again and move on, which is what happened with the pandemic in 1918 and what has happened with COVID. And the Trump era might be like that, where everybody just is like, please don't use the T word. Let's talk about the future.
2: Yeah, I don't want to talk about it. Yeah. A couple of stray notes, stuff we talked about, AI matchmaking. Andre points out there was an actual dating app in the late 2000s, at least, that was based on matching people off their personality quizzes. I met my wife of now 16 years on OkCupid,
1: yeah,
2: where you would take endless quizzes giving you opinions on various issues, how important they were to you, blah, blah, blah.
1: But so, I'm wondering if since those algorithms seem to have the ability to figure out things about us we don't even know ourselves, if they can do that to match people up.
2: I wonder. I think it's absolutely worth exploring. And then finally, on the widow of Corey, the firefighter who was killed at the Trump assassination attempt, comparatory. I don't have an opinion on this, writes Jared in Missouri, but is it really so hard to believe that someone with knowledge of the security setup got into this kid's ear and told him there'd be an opportunity for a clean shot? I don't think that's that far-fetched. I don't know. It's either that or such a horrific level of incompetence one can barely comprehend it.
1: We got a lot more in the coming hours. If you miss a segment, get the podcast Armstrong and Getty on demand. If you subscribe, then you just automatically have it fed to you every single day, and you don't got to think about it again. You got plenty to listen to.
0: Armstrong and Getty.
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0: Welcome back. 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
1: Hey, Bill. 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It's adjacent to my property. 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
2: The KFQD weather forecast for Anchorage. As we work through tonight, cloudy skies, occasional rain, lows near 50. Sunday, another not-so-nice day about the region, cloudy with a continued risk for occasional rain, highs in the upper 50s. Sunday night, cloudy, off and on, lingering rain, lows in the low 50s, and rain likely off and on Monday, highs in the upper 50s. This is KFQD meteorologist Steve Adamson.

0: Now this is bringing it back old school. We're talking about Carlos Fuentes Sr. and the last cigar he created, debuting in 2013. Oh, this is going to be all right. It's Eat, Drink, Smoke. I'm Tony Katz, and that right there is America's favorite amateur drinker, Fingers Malloy, and this is the Casa Cuba Divine Inspiration, a cigar that is 6 1/8 inches long. Always makes Fingers Malloy laugh. And the ring gauge is a 47. That's the diameter of the cigar or how thick it is around. Again, with the laughter. So a 64 ring gauge would be a full 1 inch around. Now, I'll tell you, you guys know we record the show. I quite literally stopped the recording and I said, do I have this right that this is a Habano wrapper? Because this whole month we're doing Habano wrappers. And when this cigar first came out, it's actually, if you go back to some of those old reviews, undisclosed. Nobody knew anything. Then we knew it was Ecuadorian, and then the good people at Neptune Cigar describing it as an Ecuadorian Habano, and that's where I saw it in doing the research. I'm like, okay, I'm not crazy. It is a Habano wrapper, but it is an Ecuadorian wrapper, and the binder and filler coming out of the Dominican Republic. It's oily. It's a little gritty. It's got this weird brown, gray, like almost shimmery hue to it. It's a beaut. And for 6 1/8 by 47, this feels good in the hand.
1: It has some heft.
0: Right.
1: It's got a really nice hand feel. The band is, listen, I'm a fan of a band like this. It's small. It's not getting in the way, but yeah, it lets you know it's there.
0: Right. Not trying to be pretentious, right? Not trying to say, hey, look at me. I'm all special with my three bands and my exclusive. No. I can do it with one band. I can smoke the cigar in one band.
1: That's exactly right. So, yeah, I'm really impressed with this so far. I lit this about 5 minutes ago, and right on the light, I got a nice bit of what I think is white pepper. Sometimes I struggle with spice when it hits me in the face like that, but a nice bit of white pepper, I believe, and then that has subsided a little bit, and now I'm just getting a nice bit of wood.
0: Oh, there it is. First thing off the tongue, front to the tongue, to the tip, whoop, I just licked a pine tree. That is right. Not a pepper hit, though.
1: Interesting. No?
0: Give me a second. Just working my way in, boo-boo.
1: Good for you. Sometimes you got to ease your way in. You got to dip your toe into the cigar.
0: Yes. What? Now, Casa Cuba, you may be thinking and getting it confused with Casa Fuente. The Casa Fuente cigar was only available in Vegas until recently, and then they shut down the Casa Fuente that was there. The Casa Cuba has been around for a while, and there's the Doble and the Tres. There's some nice cigars done in this Casa Cuba line. The Divine Inspiration, depending on who you are, a cut above. But always, depending on who you are. I just started this, and we are just starting this. We've lit. We have cut a straight cut there on the cap end. That's where you cut from on the cap end, where you're smoking from. The foot end is where you're lighting. You want to toast the foot, get it a little warm, get a little heat going, and then work on getting that orange a few puffs, and then you're off to the races. You want to get your notebook out. What did you eat today? What did you drink today? The weather, hot, boo-boo. Stupid, hot, sweaty, gross, real field temperatures of over 100 degrees in Indianapolis, Indiana. Stinks to high heaven.
1: The humidity is crazy. I can't do a thing with my hair.
0: By the way, your mullet is looking problematic.
1: Huh?
0: Yeah. Yeah, I cannot wait to get a haircut. I am in such need. And I used to have the longest hair in the world, and now I'm like, nah.
1: You know, a lot of people would have a hard time believing the story you told me about how long your hair used to be.
0: Down to my waist. Twice I did that in my life. I got married with that hair. Down to my waist, donated my hair to Locks of Love twice.
1: No kidding. Did you put it in like a, did you do dreadlocks? Did you put it in a ponytail? Did you?
0: Oh, it was in a ponytail. Yeah. It was slicked back in the ponytail. And I had a goatee at the time, and it was not a good look for me at all. I do not know what my wife was thinking, but she was like, you know what? That'll work. And I'm like, you really don't want me to meet other women, do you? She's like, nope. I know what I got. Anyway, it's very hot in Indianapolis. That's where we started from. in case you're wondering. Take your notebook out. What did you eat? What did you drink? The temperature all can affect your palate. And then take the cigar, break it into thirds. First third, second third, and the final third. What are the flavors that you're getting out of each third? You write them down, no matter how weird, base, esoteric, odd, strange they are. Then, when you try that cigar, a month from now, 6 months from now, you try it again, you do it again, you check your through line, you check your notes, see what you really got out of it. The pepper part, okay, there's definitely a spice build, middle tongue. But really, it is that bit of woody that's happening there, but it's... I think there's a nuttiness going on, and I could totally be wrong. I'm paired with coffee. You're paired with a diet soda.
1: Yes.
0: Right? So I could be wrong that the coffee is playing on me and providing that little bit of cream thing going on. Do you get any creaminess?
1: Not at this point. I'm still trying to get over that white pepper from the very beginning. It's subsided a little bit, and then that wood has kind of presented itself. But it's right now it's dominated by that white pepper. Now, you said this is from 2013, correct?
0: If I have it right, that's when the release was.
1: So,
0: Carlos Fuente Sr. last blend.
1: If you were to guess, how many times have you smoked this cigar over 13 years?
0: Okay, but I wasn't really made aware of this cigar until right before COVID.
1: Okay.
0: Right? My own growth in cigars. I've had a dozen of these in my life. I have had this cigar before. I do like what Casa Cuba does. I find that there are so many things that I want to try that I do. It's not a regular in my humidor, because now the wood spice is matching with that pepper spice. And here we are. And I'm reminded why this is lovely, but maybe not my kind of lovely. We talk about Habano, and you expect to get that kind of spice from it. But the white pepper. Here's how I've always described it. Black pepper is a spice that lays on the tongue. Red pepper is a spice where you actually feel heat. Baking spice is where you feel the presentation of tingle. And maybe of heat, but it doesn't excel. And it kind of blends better into the other notes of the cigar. I find black pepper, white pepper, red pepper stand on their own. That's how I do it. White pepper to me bounces off the palate. White pepper is bright. When I get a white pepper cigar, you can feel it. It's not laying low. It's punching up into the roof of the mouth. So is that, utilizing my definition?
1: Yes.
0: Is that what you're experiencing?
1: That's exactly what I'm experiencing. And it is going away as I get further into the first third of the cigar.
0: Sure.
1: You kind of had a reaction when you lit yours.
0: It was wood.
1: For me, it was the pepper that hit me right away.
0: Well, the question is this in the humidor? We're going to break down whether or not this is in the humidor. I'm going to tease it a little bit. Yeah. Yeah, if you can find it, because the divine inspiration from Casa Cuba, not always the easiest one to find. We will get into that. We've got another bourbon to celebrate America 250. A lot of people did a lot of good things. This time, it's Maker's Mark. We've got that as well. 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Eat, Drink, Smoke.
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14: 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I'm Dan Sullivan. I'm running for the U.S. Senate, and I approve this message.
13: Paid for by Alaskans for Dan Sullivan.
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0: was Fingers Malloy who realized that America turned 250 years old and we didn't even have cake.
1: What were we thinking?
0: I honestly don't. We had bourbon in an eagle.
1: That's what we were thinking.
0: Yes, correct. Eat, Drink, Smoke. I'm Tony Katz. That is Fingers Malloy. 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And Fingers said, we got to have some cake for America 250. And I said, yeah, okay, fine, but just a bite. And thus, he finds the cake bites. Not just any cake bites. Snickers cake bites. And a round of applause for Snickers cake bites.
1: Sure.
0: Right there. Fingers, tell us about the Snickers cake bites.
1: So the Snickers cake bites, I was at my local grocery concern, walking with...
0: Grocery concern?
1: Walking with Fingers Malloy Sr.
0: I had just stopped off at the haberdashery on my way to the cobbler, and then...
1: Yes, and I said to Fingers Malloy Sr., man, I could go for a pastry. And we're walking through the grocery store and came across this box, and I thought, this would be an excellent... grocery store find, yeah.
0: We don't do grocery store finds.
1: Oh.
0: We do gas station finds.
1: Yeah, but I didn't want to lie to Eat, Drink, Smoke and say I got this at a gas station when I got it at a grocery store.
0: Right.
1: But it was a find. So what should we do? This is all very confusing.
0: Just say you just wanted to try some cake. You don't have to make it a thing. Not everything has to be a production, okay, Liza Minnelli?
1: Liza.
0: We're trying to get you on the show, seriously. Well, every week there will be some reference. Like Hirschfeld writing Nina into a cartoon, we will have the Liza Minnelli reference.
1: Wow. But it's 2026. Everything has to be a theme.
0: Oh, yeah?
1: A thing. And a themed thing.
0: A meme. That's a meme. You said a theme.
1: Yeah.
0: When you were trying to say a thing.
1: Yes. But, you know, because we're... No, I'm not going to say we're influencers. Is that... Yeah. But anyway, so I found these Snickers Cake Bites.
0: Right.
1: Do you want to go over?
0: I really do.
1: The deets?
0: Wait, you pull one out. Pull one out for yourself right there. These are not refrigerated.
1: Holy cow.
0: They're large.
1: Look at that.
0: That is a full-size cake bite. You can give that out for Halloween. Put the box.
1: Pack that into your lunch pail.
0: Right there. Now, these cake bites right here, Snickers cake bites, 220 calories. But it's a big, big thing right there. It's a big, big... It comes in a little tub. It comes in a little tub. 12 grams of fat. 20 milligrams of cholesterol, 140 milligrams of sodium, 27 carbohydrate grams, 18 sugars, and includes 18 additional sugars, and 2 grams of protein, and includes no vitamin D. You want me to get you another one? I see you just threw yours away.
1: That was for the people who watch us on YouTube. Find us at Eat, Drink, Smoke on YouTube.
0: I won't go through all the... the bad stuff that's in here for you. But it is. It's big. No, it's the packaging. It's the packaging.
1: Oh.
0: Look how disappointing. You get a tub, and it's cut into 3 pieces. So you can't even eat it like you're eating like a giant candy bar. It does have a little bit of weight to it, but it's cut into 3 pieces, so you feel like you're getting more, and you're not.
1: Looks like a finger cake.
0: Looks like a what?
1: Finger cake.
0: Like a what?
1: A finger cake.
0: I don't know what that is.
1: It's a cake? It looks like a finger.
0: No.
1: You never heard of a finger cake before?
0: No. Oh. No. I'm going in.
1: Oh, good.
0: I'm going in. This is the Snickers cake bite. And what drew you to this, Fingers? What made you say, aha, shopkeep?
1: It was right by the register.
0: That's what I thought.
1: But I also, listen, I'm always hoping to find something for good radio. I thought, Tony eating... are you a Snickers fan?
0: Shut your mouth.
1: Uh-oh. I can't tell if he's happy or not so much. He's got a mouthful of Snickers cake.
0: I don't know if it's Snickers, but it's perfect.
1: Really?
0: It's got a little bit of some crunchy in there like the peanut. If there is a peanut butter, I don't really know.
1: Is there nougat?
0: It's sweet and cakey. It is sweet and cakey. That's awesome. It is sweet and cakey, which is how I describe myself on Tinder.
1: There it is.
0: You got to give it a go.
1: Nougat-flavored cake. No marzipan.
0: But I can't tell you it's really nougat. right? I can tell you that with coffee, you would do that every day. Aftertaste is a little questionable.
1: How about with Mountain Dew?
0: Oh, absolutely not. He put that in. He just popped that in right there. He just popped that cake in right there. Yeah, you could eat the whole box. It's 220 calories per. You eat the whole box, it's 880 calories. Right? Perfect.
1: This is the first bit of carbs I've had in like 4 days.
0: Are you on a thing?
1: Yeah, I'm on a thing. And totally worth it.
0: Yeah.
1: Totally worth it.
0: It's really well done.
1: The only thing I'm concerned about.
0: What's that?
1: The ingredients list there, it's as long as War and Peace.
0: Oh, yeah. So you start with, I'm not reading this whole thing.
1: Like, was this even baked?
0: No, I'm not so sure. Is this bad for you? Yes. Very, very, very, very bad for you. 220 calories.
2: It's really bad for you.
0: Right. It's terrible. It's just, it's really well. And the reason it's well done is that the cake is cake. It's exactly what you would expect. I'm trying to think of what the store-bought cake, like, is it a Pepperidge Farm thing or an Entenmann's kind of thing or something like that?
1: Of course, Pepperidge Farm's coconut cake is the perfect grocery store dessert.
0: Is it?
1: Oh, outstanding.
0: Really?
1: On my birthday, I get two.
0: One for you and one for the family?
1: Both for me.
0: That's right.
1: Because the cake, it's a regular size cake, and it says serves eight, and I laugh. Serves eight, served one.
0: I haven't had it. I like that. Like, I don't like coconut in general. Like, coconut in Thai food, sure. Coconut in other things, no, it's not a flavor for me. But
1: they put coconut in Thai food?
0: Oh, yeah. Coconut milk? Sure.
1: Oh, okay.
0: Oh, yeah. There is a new place near us, by the way, near where I live, excellent. Excellent if you want to go.
1: Coconut place?
0: No, it's Thai place.
1: Oh, okay.
0: Well done. You win that round. I forgot what I was going to say. I have no idea. Dunkin' Donuts, when they actually made donuts that mattered, used to make a toasted coconut donut, toasted coconut crunch, that I thought was the best. Absolutely terrific.
1: There's one thing missing from this. If you really want the true Snickers experience.
0: Yeah.
1: There are no nuts in this.
0: There are. It's just they're small. They're not. They don't provide enough crunch. And I think that's it. If it had a little more of that kind of Nestle Crunch crackle in it. And you would have the texture combination between the cake and that crunch. And then the softness of the chocolate around it. You'd be like, yes. Yeah, you're correct on that.
1: Good Lord, this is good.
0: It's good. How much was the box?
1: I believe it was on sale for $250.
0: Oh, that's a winner.
1: Yeah.
0: That's a winner for the kids when they've been good. And when they've been bad, eat it in front of them. And be like, sucks to be you.
1: Oh, these were in the pantry for a good 4 days, and it was amazing that nobody tore into the box. Yeah, Agnes Jr., Agnes the Third. They've got a lot of work. Yes, they do. More than I do.
0: Keep it here. See, drink, smoke.
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16: ABC News, I'm Dave Packer. U.S. Central Command announcing this evening that the U.S. launched another round of strikes against Iran. CENTCOM calls it swift punishment after an Iranian attack on Jordan killed two U.S. service members and left a third missing. A national day of action over recent shootings involving ICE agents in Texas and Maine. ABC's Tom George at the rally today in downtown Raleigh, North Carolina.
17: These are demonstrations that are happening around the country, not just here in Raleigh, in response to those latest shootings by ICE, one in Texas and one in Maine. Now, this is something that we have heard about multiple times, concerns about how ICE has conducted itself during the Trump administration so far.
16: Dangerous severe storms and flash flooding in the Northeast, those storms disrupting air travel. More than 1,000 flights canceled. Influencer brothers Andrew and Tristan Tate arrested today in Miami as British authorities seek their extradition on rape and sex trafficking charges. This is ABC News.
18: The KFQD weather forecast for Anchorage. As we work through tonight, cloudy skies, occasional rain, lows near 50. Sunday, another not-so-nice day about the region. Cloudy with a continued risk for occasional rain, highs in the upper 50s. Sunday night, cloudy, off and on, lingering rain, lows in the low 50s. And rain likely off and on Monday, highs in the upper 50s. This is KFQD meteorologist Steve Adamson.
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0: drink, smoke, it is your cigar, bourbon, foodie, extravaganza. I'm Tony Katz, and that right there is America's favorite amateur drinker, Fingers Malloy. We are smoking the Casa Cuba. This is the Divine Inspiration, 6 1/8 inches long, a 47 ring gauge Ecuadorian Habano wrapper, Dominican, in the binder and the filler. And even after some Snickers snack cakes, which are excellent, they're really excellent. On a scale of one to excellent, they're excellent. If you could get that in a loaf, you would serve it.
1: Oh, you're not kidding. And I wonder if that'll happen.
0: Yeah.
1: I mean, you hit the nail on the head when you said how good that would be with coffee.
0: I'm drinking coffee. It was that good.
1: Yeah. But my problem is there wasn't enough there in the package.
0: Yeah.
1: And there's something about when you have a serving like that and it's wrapped up, I would rather have it in a larger cake form than I'm cutting hunks off of the cake, cutting pieces off the cake, instead of, oh, I like this so much, I'm going to open up another package.
0: It's the kind of thing that if you were in a rush and you were having people over and you just wanted a little something, a half loaf at $7.49, and everyone could get a slice and just a little bit of sweet and the texture is right and everything else, it was actually quite impressive. I mean, we're talking about a freaking snack cake. Like, it just got 3 Michelin stars. It's just, for what that is, you're like, yeah, okay, that works. That can make a lot of people happy. And it does go pretty well with the cigar, I will admit. With that wood and with that spice that's laying on there, it's messing with the palate a little bit. But the construction is glorious on the Casa Cuba, a Divine Inspiration. And the draw is dead on.
1: This is the second week in a row, too, where I feel like the amount of smoke coming off of these cigars is unreal.
0: And if you go to our YouTube page, look for Eat, Drink, Smoke, or you go on to Eat, Drink, Smoke podcast there on Instagram, you'll see the short of Fingers freaking out because we start talking and all of a sudden all the smoke takes over the room. It's very, very good stuff. Is this in your humidor? You know, we talk about the spice, talk about the wood we get off of this. I don't know if there's necessarily a creaminess that's coming from this. There's a little bit of nutty that's happening for me, and I don't know where that's coming from. Is this in your humidor for $15 a stick?
1: Yes, absolutely. This could be a once-in-a-week stick for me.
0: So you're okay with that spice play, that white pepper. That's really... Look at you.
1: Yeah, I like it.
0: That's a big smile.
1: Yeah, I like it. I really do. And I'll be interested to see, you know, as I get into the second, third, what happens with it, but... That spice is there, and that wood has really started to pick up for me. But I'm not getting anything else. I'm not getting that nuttiness that you're talking about.
0: Yeah, and I don't know why I'm getting it. It could just be, you know, my palate playing tricks, something else. Having coffee, I just had that thing. It could be. Because I can't recall that I've ever gotten that before. But the wood and the spice there, maybe I've gotten like a ribbon of a sweetness, a creaminess before in this. But no, this one's a kind of like a nutty cream going on. Yes. Now, this sells, when you can find it, in a box of 30.
1: Okay.
0: Right? So that's a pretty big box right there. That's a lot of cigars. Now, to give you an example of where prices have gone, I went to take a look at Half Wheel. Half Wheel does some very, very nice work. And they looked at this cigar back in 2016.
1: Oh, no. Can I guess?
0: Yes, you can guess. In 2016, how much was this cigar?
1: You said this is
0: $15
1: now?
0: $8.99.
1: Wow.
0: That's crazy. And I couldn't find it everywhere because it's, again, it's not something that you see every day. Yes, I found it online. I'm not going to say where. For $15, and I was looking to see if there are any other places I can find it. Nope. When it was unleashed, it was $8.99, which today it's all you would smoke. But my point is, if you can find a box and you can get the box discount, which often a tobacconist will offer, this is a box that, okay, I'm going to end up spending a few hundred dollars on this box, 300 plus on this box. You split it with friends, you each get 10. You two other friends, 3 all total. You each get 10. Perfect. Even if you do it once a month, that's the way to That's the way to take advantage of these things. You get to try a lot more stuff that way.
1: Yeah, and you're looking at some of the online retailers. Of course, we always try to shop local when we can.
0: When we can.
1: Online retailers, it's a lot of on back order.
0: Yeah.
1: Call us. We may have some in stock. That kind of thing. So it may be tricky to get your hands on one of these.
0: Divine inspiration from Casa Cuba. Arturo Fuente. Pleasant stick. Fingers boy, it is time for news of the week.
1: Well, let's just focus
0: on... That was a deep breath in.
1: Well, it's because I hesitate bringing this story up because it brings up a topic that isn't usually radio friendly.
0: Can I guess? I don't want to guess. Or I'll guess. I shouldn't guess. All right, I already know what you're going to talk about, so can I guess?
1: Sure.
0: It's about explosive diarrhea, isn't it?
1: Yes, it is. Good for you. You win a microwave. Congratulations.
0: The story is so gross and yet such a problem. Go ahead. Tell everybody about the explosive diarrhea.
1: So we have been hearing about this for the last few weeks. And it felt like at a time it was kind of just isolated to a few states. Now it's spreading, at least throughout the Midwest, it seems like. The story I'm looking at, of course, we're based here in central Indiana from Fox 59. 200-plus cases of explosive diarrhea illness have been reported from this parasite. Is it cyclosporiasis?
0: Cyclosporiasis.
1: Yes, sporiasis. There you go.
0: That is how I believe it is pronounced. 34 states now across the country. What makes this weird is that first, it is a parasite. That's number one. Number two, one of the issues is they think it comes in food service, lettuce or something like that, as a lot of things do, but it doesn't wash off. And so this has been the whole issue. And when you eat it, you don't immediately get sick. It has basically an incubation period. It could be anywhere from 2 days to 2 weeks. And then this thing kind of emerges, and that's when you get stomach pains, you get fever, you get nausea, and then you get the woohoo! I didn't want to say explosive diarrhea again, so I went with woohoo! And it's rough. Now, no one has died from this. It's just annoying, painful, ugly. Chef Andrew Gruhl, celebrity chef, really, really good guy, good cat. He thinks that it is bagged lettuce. Taco Bell has decided to pull certain things off the menu just in case, because the last thing they want is to be associated with woohoo.
1: Evergreen.
0: They don't need that in their life. But it's thought to have come from produce, from that world. And there's no real answer in how you track it down, and that's the problem. Usually when there's like a food sickness, or they're able to say, okay, it's this area, and these people, we can interview them, we find out what they have in common, we know where the source was. If it's 2 weeks before you feel anything, hard to remember what you had, where you were, what you did, so it's much harder to track down.
1: So the question is, are you changing your behavior at all based on what's happening here?
0: We did talk about not buying any bagged lettuce. We did talk about getting organic, and hopefully that will change some things or make a difference, if you will. Have I changed going out to eat or anything like that? No, I have not done that. We had, as a family, Chinese food just last week.
1: Oh.
0: So, and here I am, fit as a fiddle.
1: But 5 minutes from now, it could be, woohoo!
0: Hey, look at you!
1: Is that what it is? Yeah.
0: So, no. Have you?
1: Yes, I have. Well, first of all, I've totally and completely eliminated vegetables.
0: No. So brave.
1: Thank you.
0: So brave.
1: It's just my journey. But also, today, I had a double cheeseburger that normally comes with lettuce, and I said, hold the lettuce. So,
0: look at you.
1: Yeah, the struggle is real.
0: Did you eat that with the bread?
1: No.
0: You are. He's committed, ladies and gentlemen.
1: For another week.
0: It's Eat, Drink, Smoke.
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5: The KFQD weather forecast for Anchorage. As we work through tonight, cloudy skies, occasional rain, lows near 50. Sunday, another not-so-nice day about the region, cloudy with a continued risk for occasional rain, highs in the upper 50s. Sunday night, cloudy, off and on, lingering rain, lows in the low 50s, and rain likely off and on Monday, highs in the upper 50s. This is KFQD meteorologist Steve Adamson.
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0: tell me Sweet Little Lies. We do that in honor of Stevie Nicks.
1: Is she really dead?
2: No, she's not.
1: I didn't think she was. Why did you lead me to believe she was gone?
2: Because I was telling you lies, telling you non-sweet little lies.
0: Now I get what happened. It's Eat, Drink, Smoke. I'm Tony Katz. That is America's favorite amateur drinker, Fingers Malloy. Now, Fingers spent part of his youth as a bartender. Fingers is the guy who was behind the bar, and you'd belly up, and he'd be like, oh, what can I do for you, sport? Right?
2: Were you there? Did I serve you?
0: You did not. You told me that my ID was fake, and I said, no. My real name is Desi Arnaz. But there was a story that Fingers found about lies that bartenders tell. White little lies. And I assume top of that list is, yeah, I'm single. Why?
2: Wow.
0: No? Am I wrong?
2: Yes, you're wrong.
0: I didn't say you said it. I said bartenders.
2: Oh, okay.
0: I think, right?
2: Here's my experience, at least at the bar I worked at, which was a kind of a college bar.
0: Right.
2: Steamers in Saginaw. Still open. Saginaw, Michigan. Yeah. Steamers.
0: Not too late. You can have yourself a career resurgence.
2: It was a lot of fun.
0: Yeah.
2: But it's a young man's game.
0: Yes.
2: But my experience was all the bartenders were single for a reason.
0: Yes. That is accurate.
2: I mean, when you're serving young college-age women a Zima with a shot of amaretto in it, while they're stuffing quarters in a jukebox playing Jagged Little Pill on repeat.
0: I want you to know, I'm so happy for you. So here are the lies. White lie number one, the blender is broken.
2: The blender was always broken after 9 p.m. It's funny how it would work. It was a warring blender, and for some reason, right around 9 o'clock when things started to get busy, the thing would crap out.
0: That's too bad.
2: It was too bad.
0: That's a shame. What would they want in the blender?
2: Strawberry daiquiri, strawberry margarita, stuff like that.
0: Right.
2: And, you know, when you have wall-to-wall customers, and this was a bar where people were standing, there was very few seats, you're not going to spend 3 minutes making a daiquiri in a blender, and then you got to clean the blender. So, you know, it's right. Like, listen, the blender machine is it's broken, but how about a Zima?
0: How about a Zima? Well done. Well played. Mentioning that they've tried something on the menu. So if I would come in and I'd be like, hey, how are these potato skins? And you'd say to me,
2: we don't serve food here. We do have a lovely popcorn machine in the corner. Help yourself. So apparently that's one thing. But you can, I got to ask you this.
0: Yeah, go ahead.
2: When you go into a restaurant and you are undecided, do you even ask?
0: Oh, of course I do.
2: You do?
0: Of course I do.
2: Do you really think you're getting this true scoop?
0: I can tell when I'm not.
2: You can?
0: Oh, absolutely.
2: You read minds, do you?
0: I know when someone's full of crap.
2: Do you?
0: That right there. yeah. I think most people can tell. It's like, this person doesn't even know what I'm saying. This person has no idea.
2: I did that the other day. I was at a local brewery here.
0: Yeah.
2: And I had a choice. I had a hankering for a breaded tenderloin sandwich.
0: Ah.
2: But I also looked at the menu and saw that they had some interesting pizza options available. Ooh. So when the waitress came over, I said, waitress, I'm undecided. Do I go with the pork tenderloin or do I go with pizza? And she's just looking down at her pad going, pork tenderloin.
0: Did she really?
2: Yes.
0: She just got up and left.
2: That's what I should have done.
0: Just got up and left. You won't get my business, toots. Should have called her toots.
2: Wow.
0: All right?
2: Yeah.
0: I'd be like, by the way, it's stewardess, not flight attendant. And then you should have walked. Should have walked right out.
2: And I would have enjoyed the extra spit I had on my tenderloin. Well,
0: you would have walked out, so you wouldn't have gotten the tenderloin.
2: Oh, that's true.
0: See, my plan works for all things.
2: So you do ask.
0: Yeah, I do ask. I do ask. And sometimes you'll be surprised by somebody who knows what they're doing. No, well, you want to try this over here because boom, boom, boom, boom, boom. And I'll be like, sounds great. Mm. If I already don't know what I want, what do I care what I've gotten? I'm now I'm just playing crap. So I'm hoping that everything works out and I don't end up with that explosive diarrhea parasite.
2: There it is.
0: That's all I'm hoping for in this world. I'm a simple man.
2: I don't know of too many shows where you get a diarrhea callback.
0: Right?
2: But you get it right here.
0: And a Stevie Nicks callback. That's, I'm just saying. You're not going to get that from Andrew Schultz. No, you're not. I don't know why I called him out, but whatever.
2: Whatever.
0: On the white little lies, or the white lies bartenders tell, saying they are out of an ingredient during rush. Same thing as the blender issue.
2: Yeah, we sold a lot of Corona.
0: Yeah.
2: And, you know what? We're out of line.
0: How lazy were you?
2: Wasn't about being lazy. You got 30 people deep in line trying to get a drink, and you don't have to say, excuse me, I know you would like a drink, but I have to cut some fruit. No.
0: Didn't you prep?
2: We did, but on a Saturday night, sometimes you get slammed.
0: You don't know how to par level? You don't know how to get it up to that's cheap. That is, I would not have stood for that for a second.
2: Not when I could say, listen, we're out of line, but how about a Zima?
0: You win. You win. They're unable to change the music or the air conditioning. Now, the fact that someone would ask, that's craptastic.
2: What is it about bartenders not being able to work the remote control on televisions? That seems to be universal. It's always a... they grab the remote and they hit the buttons and they hit the back.
0: Why would you ask the bartender? You should be asking the manager. The bartender shouldn't have any access to the TV whatsoever. A bartender should never have access to a television or to the air conditioning.
2: Not everyone goes to these highfalutin bars that you go to, Tony. A lot of us go to hole-in-the-wall bars. Manager? You kidding me? Manager? There's a bartender on duty.
0: Bartender's job is to get my drink, and then when whatever the song is that's supposed to come on comes on, get up on the bar and dance.
2: The bar I worked at, you were a bartender, a barback, and a bouncer. Manager.
0: Really?
2: Let me get the CEO over here to help you out.
0: Did you ever go full Coyote Ugly?
2: I was very fortunate that I never had to throw anyone out. I never had to throw hands, as we used to say in the business.
0: I've thrown people out of a bar.
2: Oh, I've kicked people out of the bar, but it never got violent.
0: Did it ever questioningly get violent?
2: I'm pretty fortunate being that I'm 6'3 and, you know, 210 pounds, where that really wasn't much... I didn't run into that too
0: often.
2: Did
0: you ever have to take the long neck bottle out of somebody's hand and then reverse the grip so they knew it was cracking over their head and that they said another word? Oh, is that just me?
2: Okay. What bar did you work at?
0: Oh, fingers. I don't talk about much about my history. But I'm going to say this for the record. Daddy did things. And that happened more than once. Never escalated after that. Because you're right, people don't mess with you because of size. People will try and screw with me. Once. To quote Johnny Dangerously. Johnny Dangerously references. Gosh, we're on fire. It's Eat, Drink, Smoke.
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13: KFQD weather forecast for Anchorage. As we work through tonight, cloudy skies, occasional rain, lows near 50. Sunday, another not-so-nice day about the region, cloudy with a continued risk for occasional rain, highs in the upper 50s. Sunday night, cloudy, off and on, lingering rain, lows in the low 50s, and rain likely off and on Monday, highs in the upper 50s. This is KFQD meteorologist Steve Adamson.
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0: relax and enjoy a cigar. It has been a very, very nice piece. Although I have seen a bunch of people describe it as creamy, and I don't know if I would go that far.
1: So this is what I was going to ask you, because we're well into the second third of the cigar, getting close to the final third. I'm starting to pick up that pepper for me, for the most part, has gone away.
0: Yeah,
1: it's a little bit. It's still there, but I'm starting to feel like I'm getting a little bit of a leather note. I'm not getting any nuttiness that you mentioned earlier, but I feel like
0: getting
1: there's
0: a
1: wood.
0: Richness in the cheek, or are you getting a different spice hit?
1: It's hitting me on the roof of the mouth and on the tongue. The wood is still there, but it's starting to subside a little bit. And I'm getting this other note that feels like leather to me.
0: I can see that. I can see that developing on the tongue. That richness that is in there. I was going again over somehow some people reviewed this back in the day, going back to the guys at Half Wheel, where they were getting things like cinnamon and peanut butter.
1: Wow.
0: Cinnamon, no. There's no part I get that is cinnamon on this at all. I think peanut butter is a very interesting conversation because I said there was a nuttiness.
1: Yeah, okay.
0: And maybe, and so when I'm talking about nutty cream, I've never once equated it to peanut butter. Usually I find myself in the almond or cashew. When you chew it enough and you got kind of like that pasty thing going on, like that flavor, like that's, I happen to love that flavor, joyous with that flavor. The peanut butter is a really interesting one, and I don't know if I'm incepting myself to that. But you had brought up the leather. Are you getting any oak? Are you getting any other woods? No, none.
1: It's just a general wood note. You know how sometimes you'll smoke a cigar and you're like, oh, that's cedar.
0: Yeah.
1: It's just wood. Okay, right. But I don't, you know, is it like the oak that you get from a bourbon? No, not really. It's wood.
0: I think leather's actually a pretty good pickup. I think it's a nice way to describe it because it's not a spice. It's more of a, I often say that sometimes when you're picking up spice, you're actually picking up leather and it's a leather spice. And sometimes when picking up spice, it's actually the wood. It's the cedar, right? And being able to kind of distinguish that stuff, that just comes with time, right? And a willingness to say that isn't what I get from pepper. It's something different that I get, and being able to say, no, I want to research this. I want to feel this. I want to understand this. So maybe that's it. Maybe it is that leather. I'm really taken by this concept of peanut butter and cause that's never, ever a flavor I've brought to a cigar before, but maybe as a descriptor is interesting to discuss a nuttiness that also has a creaminess.
1: Yeah.
0: Right, I do it as this nutty paste thing, and so the difference between a peanut and an almond or a peanut and a cashew is that actually accurate here? What I will tell you is at $15 a stick, yeah, absolutely 6 1/8 by 47, absolutely the Casa Cuba divine inspiration from Arturo Fuente, and drinking from Maker's Mark. This is what they call their cast strength, made for the brave right here. This, you can see that label coming in at 110.5 proof. And this supports POVAT, Project One Vet at a Time is the name of that. And it was a really more sweet than I thought it would be. But the classic flavors, vanilla, caramel, oak, bam, right there. Surprising at $44.95 a bottle. Surprising, but I'm going to add mine to some ice.
1: So you said that it's a little too sweet for you. Yeah. For me, I love it. And I mentioned earlier that I feel like this could be on one of our lists at the end of the year. Now, it'll be interesting to see if maybe adding it to a cube will take a little bit of that sweetness away.
0: No, it didn't. We're going to find out. So a cube, what it does is it brings down proof. And 110.5 proof, maybe that's a good thing, but there's been zero ethanol. Zero ethanol on the nose, and no burn. No real burn going down. Quite something. I mean, it had a little bit of a kick for me, not so much for fingers. But ice will bring down proof, and ice or water, it will make some flavors more muted, some more pronounced. And that, you want to open it up, the bourbon, you got to try it in all the ways to see which way you really like it. Let's go in.
1: He's going back in, ladies and gentlemen, and he's doing the Kentucky Chew. Oh, is he happy?
0: Son of a mother. Wow. Cut the syrup contact in half.
1: I was just about to say percentage-wise, what do you
0: half.
1: Thinking? Half. Wow.
0: Right. Now, it's interesting. It comes off with a little bit of a bitter finish. I dig that. Like, I have never had a problem with that at all. Excuse me.
1: Oh, look at you going back in for seconds. Well, good.
0: Now, Fingers added just a little bit of water to his. Just a little bit of water. You can do that. You can pour it in. You can use a dropper, which Fingers refuses to use,
1: That's
0: even though
1: true.
0: People have bought him droppers.
1: I just moved. Still in a box.
0: 9 months ago. 9 months ago.
1: A year.
0: Figure it out. Figure it out. He's going in. He's taking his sip right there. Oh, heat center chest. Delayed heat center chest. Hey, now. I'm Matthew McConaughey and Wolf of Wall Street. Damn. Ooh.
1: Yeah, I
0: That's a
1: listen
0: knockout on the cue.
1: I liked it neat.
0: Yeah,
1: it took away a little bit of the sweetness, which I didn't have a problem with. I really liked it. For some reason, for me, and I don't know if it's because I only took one sip neat, and having now if it brought out a little bit of heat, yeah. But it's marvelous.
0: $44.99,
1: especially at that price point, it is a home run. It's in your liquor cabinet.
0: There's no question it's in your liquor cabinet. I would go so far, for me, not on a cube, but on a big rock or on a full glass of ice. That's a daily sipper. I don't think I've ever shared that idea before. It's not how I think. That could be a daily sipper. That is easy as a mother. Wow. Nicely done, Maker's Mark. Good, good, good, good work. It's time, Fingers Malloy, for news of the week.
1: Tony.
0: Explosive diarrhea. Stevie Nicks.
1: This topic,
0: Liza Minnelli.
1: This topic does bring for some explosive diarrhea.
0: Oh.
1: The House passed a bipartisan bill to make daylight saving time permanent.
0: And Senator Tom Cotton of Arkansas said, no thanks. That's a true story. I don't know what's going to happen, but you agree. This changing the clocks has to stop.
1: No, I'm fine with it.
0: Really?
1: Yeah.
0: Is that right?
1: I lived in Indiana when they didn't change the clock, and the sun would rise at 2:40 in the morning. 2:40 in the morning. I may be exaggerating a little. Sun rises way too early when it's on standard time in the summer. It's crazy. 4:30 in the morning, something crazy like that. It's unreal. So true story, when I first moved here, they were talking about starting to participate in changing the clocks, and they had a town hall, and there was a guy who was a senior citizen who spoke, and he said, I'm not going to change my clock. And they grabbed his chest, and he fainted. He didn't have a heart attack.
0: But, no.
1: But people go crazy about changing their clocks.
0: When I moved here, mm-hmm. and I started my morning show, as I heard on 93.1 FM, WIBC, which also carries Ethan Snow, I was told before I started, don't bring up daylight saving. Why not? Tony, don't bring up daylight saving. Why can't I bring up daylight saving? They were like, you know what? Your funeral. Just walk away. And they were right. It makes people absolutely crazy. Get rid of them. Keep it here. It's Eat, Drink, Smoke.
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0: It is not a secret that China has a population issue. 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It's Eat, Drink, Smoke. 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Just go to Eat, Drink, Smoke and subscribe. They are dealing with a population issue for a lot of different things, and we're going to get into this, but there's this story about how their plan to boost birth rates is to ban AI romantic chatbots.
1: Yeah.
0: Because people are saying, why have a relationship when the AI can whisper sweet nothing?

0: ABC News. I'm Dave Packer. Central Command says the U.S. launched another round of strikes against Iran. This comes after the death of more U.S. service members during an Iranian attack. ABC's Stephen Portnoy.
1: This is a major escalation.

In the thrill-hungry days of the Roaring Twenties, when speakeasies overflowed and jazz-filled, smoke-laden rooms, America's appetite for scandal seemed insatiable. The public devoured tabloid headlines with the same fervor they consumed bootleg gin, and no case fed that hunger quite like the sordid tale of Ruth Snyder and Judd Gray. Their bungled murder plot shocked the nation, not for its brutality, but for its stupidity. A cheap crime involving cheap people, as one writer memorably dubbed it. What began as an illicit affair between a bored Long Island housewife and a forgettable corset salesman spiraled into one of the most sensational murder trials of the decade, complete with celebrity spectators, dueling confessions, and a shocking photograph that would immortalize the moment death came calling. It's known as the Dumbbell Murder, so named because it was executed with weapons and wit equally blunt. Welcome, Weirdos. I'm Darren Marlar, and this is Weird Darkness Radio, where every week you'll find stories of the paranormal, supernatural, legends, lore, the strange and bizarre, crime, conspiracy, mysterious, macabre, unsolved, and unexplained. Coming up this hour. Before he became a Civil War general, Congressman Dan E. Sickles' scandalous murder trial changed our legal system forever. He said outright that he had killed his wife's lover. So how did he avoid being found guilty of the crime that he admitted to committing? In the year 1150, two children were found near Woolpit in England. They wore strange clothes, spoke oddly, but the most identifiable characteristic for both children was their skin was green. The children themselves were a mystery, but what happened when they grew up? Did they marry? Did they have children? Could there be descendants of the green children of Woolpit living among us today? A man is found dead, fully clothed, kneeling in his own bathtub. The position of the man's body and where he was found is strange enough. But what happened to Christopher Case before his death is stranger still. But first, Ruth Snyder and Judd Gray devised a scheme to get rid of Ruth's husband, and they planned it so well that, actually they were so inept that they were caught immediately, and even the police publicly called them incompetent. We'll begin with that story. If you're new here, welcome to the show. And if you're already a member of this weirdo family, please take a moment and invite somebody else to listen in with you. Recommending Weird Darkness to others helps make it possible for me to keep doing the show. 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

The Snyder murder, as one crime writer put it, was a cheap crime involving cheap people. Many considered it the low point in the history of the early 1900s, but for those who lived in the thrill-hungry days of the roaring 20s, they devoured every sordid detail and made the otherwise mundane Ruth Snyder and her accomplice, Judd Gray, into infamous celebrities. In addition to murder, their second greatest crime was simply being stupid. The events in the case began quietly in 1925 when Ruth Brown Snyder, a discontented Long Island housewife, met a corset salesman named Henry Judd Gray while having lunch in New York. Ruth, 32, was a tall blonde with solid good looks and a commanding personality. Judd Gray, 34, was short and almost instantly forgettable. He had a cleft chin and thick glasses that gave him a perpetual look of surprise. Despite the fact that they seemed to be polar opposites, sexual attraction flared between the two of them at their first meeting, and they soon began having a torrid affair. Ruth Snyder's husband, Albert, was the art editor of the magazine Motorboating, no laughing, and was never home during the day. The adulterous couple only had the Snyder's 9-year-old daughter, Lorraine, to contend with, and the amorous pair would often meet at the Snyder's home while Lorraine was at school. On other occasions, the little girl would be left in a hotel lobby while her mother and her lover met upstairs. They met as often as possible and seemed unable to get enough of one another. But Ruth Snyder soon changed from a sex-obsessed housewife to a woman with devious plans. Bored in her loveless marriage, she tried to convince Judd that her husband mistreated her and that he must be killed. Gray objected, but Ruth continued to pester him with hints, suggestions, and then outright demands. Finally, on Saturday, March 19, 1927, Judd gave in. It was a cold, raw day on Long Island, and Gray spent most of the day drinking, trying to summon the courage to go through with the murder. He and Ruth had cooked up a plan that had him traveling by train to New York from Syracuse and then by bus to Long Island. When he arrived in Queens Village, where the Snyders lived, he walked around for an hour, stopping under streetlights to take drinks from his flask. It was almost as if he hoped to be spotted and arrested for breaking the law. No one paid any attention to him, though, and finally he had to enter the Snyder home. He came in through the back door, as he and Ruth had planned. The Snyder family was away at a party and would return late. Judd had promised to hide in a spare room where Ruth had left a window sash weight, rubber gloves, and chloroform, all the tools of murder. Ruth returned home around 2 a.m., and she opened the bedroom door a crack. She whispered, "Are you in there, Bud, dear?" She soon returned, wearing only a slip, and the two had sex with her husband asleep just down the hallway. Finally, after about an hour, Gray grabbed the window sash weight, and Ruth led him to the master bedroom, where Albert Snyder slept with the blankets up over his head. The two of them stood on opposite sides of the bed, and then Gray raised the sash weight and brought it down, clumsily, onto Snyder's head. The weak blow merely glanced off the man's skull, and while stunned, he let out a roar and tried to seize his attacker. Judd became terrified and let out a whining scream for help. There was no panic in Ruth Snyder, and with a snort of disgust and anger, she grabbed the weight from Judd's hands and crashed it down on her husband's skull, killing him. After that, the two of them went downstairs, had drinks, and chatted about the rest of their plan. They faked a robbery by knocking over some chairs and loosely tying Ruth's hands and feet. Minutes after Gray left, Ruth began banging on Lorraine's door. The child ran out and removed the gag from her mother's mouth. She told her daughter to get help, and Lorraine ran next door to the neighbor's house where the police were called. Even though the pair believed they had planned well, their robbery was far from convincing to experienced police officers. All of the items that Ruth said had been taken by the mysterious burglar were found hidden inside the house, and detectives began to question her. Surprisingly, she gave up almost at once and confessed to the murder, but not surprisingly, she blamed everything on Judd Gray. He was found hours later, hiding in a Syracuse hotel room. He shrieked his innocence and insisted that he had not been in New York,
When confronted with the train ticket stub that he had carelessly tossed in the trash can of the hotel room, he broke down and confessed. Like Ruth, he blamed everything on his accomplice. Damon Runyon, the celebrated newsman, later wrote that Ruth and Judd were inept idiots and called the whole mess the dumbbell murder because it was so dumb. By the time the case went to trial, the two former lovers were at one another's throats, each blaming the other for the deadly deed. The trial became a media frenzy. Celebrities attended in droves, including mystery writer Mary Roberts Rinehart, director D.W. Griffith, author Will Durant, evangelists Billy Sunday and Amy Semple McPherson, and many others. Both defendants had separate attorneys arguing for their innocence. Ruth's lawyer stated that her husband drove Love out from the house by longing after a departed sweetheart, leaving her no choice but to have an affair. Judd, she claimed, took her to speakeasies and drank himself senseless, but she never touched a drop of liquor. When Judd took the stand, his lawyer blamed Ruth for everything and described his client's situation as the most tragic story that has ever gripped the human heart. Just as Ruth had blamed everything on him, he told the jury that she had forced him to kill her husband. The jury didn't care, and in just 98 minutes found them both guilty and sentenced to die in the electric chair. Judd Gray was executed first on January 12, 1928. He sat smiling in his cell when the warden came for him. He told the warden that he was ready to go. He said, "I have nothing to fear." Ruth Snyder followed her former lover just minutes after she watched the prison lights flicker, signaling that the switch had been thrown for the electric chair. Reporters remembered that, as she was being led to the death chamber, that she had said days before that God had forgiven her and that she hoped the world would. A clever reporter from the New York Daily News smuggled a camera into the death chamber by strapping it to his ankle. He managed to click off a photo just as the current entered Ruth's body and snapped her body against the chair straps. The photograph ran in the next day's edition of the paper, but soon the lurid tale faded into history. Soon people remembered the photo more than they remembered who had been sitting in the chair. The dumbbell murder was another one for the history books.

in Weird Darkness Returns. Before he became a Civil War general, Congress Dan E. Sickles' scandalous murder trial changed our legal system forever. He said outright that he had killed his wife's lover. So how did he avoid being found guilty of the crime he admitted to committing? First, though, a man is found dead, fully clothed, kneeling in his own bathtub. The position of the man's body and where he is found is strange enough. But what happened to Christopher Case before his death is stranger still. That story is up next. 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

0: On the morning of April 18, 1991, a 35-year-old man named Christopher was found dead in his apartment. No signs of struggle or fight were found, and even no forced entry. His body was discovered in an empty bathtub, fully dressed in a kneeling position with his head resting on the wall. The death of Christopher Case shook the whole of Washington. When police searched his place, they found a lot of candles, crucifixes, books, salt poured on each and every entry of his home, even windows. When the police further investigated, they heard religious music playing in his room. Maybe to keep his home safe from supernatural powers? The doctors told that he died because of a heart attack. Looking at his place, it doesn't seem like a natural death. Everything pointed towards something paranormal. Was it really a heart attack? Or some supernatural powers which scared him to death? Christopher was a 35-year-old, intelligent, and sophisticated man who grew up in Richmond, Virginia. He was a small-town radio DJ. He was very much passionate about his music, so he decided to move to Seattle, Washington to start a new career as a music executive, where he worked for Muzak Holdings. Christopher made a lot of new friends in Seattle, but never lost touch with the old ones. He was single for a long time as he was used to traveling a lot because of his work and lived alone. He was a fitness zealot, used to take his vitamin supplements regularly. He didn't have any serious health issues, and he used to exercise regularly. Then what happened which made him do all of this? Why was he afraid? April 11, 1991, 7 days before his death, he had a meeting in San Francisco with other music executives. He was introduced to an older woman who shared her ancient music interest with him. She seemed interested in him as well and asked him to take her home. He refused her politely as she was his senior. This rejection made her angry, and she told him something creepy, that she was a witch, and cursed him and that he would die within a week. Christopher, of course, did not take this seriously as he did not believe in any supernatural things. He went back to his home in Seattle the next morning. After a couple of days, he completely forgot about the incident. On April 14th, he called his friend Sammy and told her that he wasn't able to sleep at night because of strange whispers, footsteps like someone was watching him. On April 16th, he again called his friend to tell her how he got attacked last night when he was sleeping. He told her that someone was trying to suffocate him by unseen hands. After some time, he also noticed some cuts on his fingers and bloodstains on his bedsheet. In the morning, he went to a religious bookstore and picked a handful of crucifixes. After being asked by the store manager, he told him that he was being attacked by some supernatural powers, and the store manager handed him some religious books that might help him. On April 16th in the afternoon, he placed crucifixes all around his home with candles and poured salt on all the entries and also wrote notes on how to overcome supernatural powers that were scattered all over his place. On April 16th, in the evening, something strange happened, which is not clear even now, but he was so frightened that he left his home to stay in a hotel. Because of this, he was not able to contact his friends, and Sammy didn't receive any call from Christopher that night, so she called the local Seattle police force to do a welfare check on Christopher's property. Police found the residence locked and were unable to have access, so they reported back to Sammy. Sammy lived in another part of the country and was feeling helpless as she couldn't reach him. On the 17th of April, that morning, Sammy got a message from Christopher on the answering machine in which he said that they almost got him and it's his last day on Earth. Not only Sammy, but two more people heard from him that day, a Catholic church priest and the religious bookstore owner. They told him the necessary things, but despite all his efforts, Christopher lost his life on the night of April 17, 1991. Myocarditis was said to be the main cause of Christopher's death, as he was used to taking vitamin supplements. But in further investigation, it was told that he didn't have any symptoms of myocarditis. His friends, to this day, still believe he died due to the supernatural curse of a witch.
1: Up next, it's the story about how that congressman apparently got away with murder even after admitting to the crime. Before we jump into the break, though, there are numerous methods for execution. Hanging, stoning, being burned at the stake. What about death by elephant? Elephants are one of the smartest and most powerful animals in the world. It's no wonder, then, that these magnificent beasts were exploited and trained to be brutal executioners. True story. Death by elephant is a form of capital punishment that's been used for at least 2,000 years, particularly in India, but also in other parts of South and Southeast Asia. Execution by elephant is, of course, brutal and terrifying. In India, where this form of capital punishment was known as gangaroo, the accused was crushed to death with brute force, but the death was not always swift. Elephants were under the constant control of an elephant trainer who forced the animal through the use of a sharp metal hook to carry out their commands. Under the control of this person, the elephant could inflict a slow and torturous death by crushing the convicted person's limbs one by one and tossing them about the ground, dragging them or stabbing them with their tusks before finishing them off by crushing their skull. In neighboring Sri Lanka, elephants were said to have been fitted with sharp blades on their tusks, which would rip the criminal to pieces. In the former kingdom of Siam, now Thailand, elephants were trained to toss their victims into the air before crushing them to death. In the kingdom of Cochinchina, southern Vietnam, criminals were tied to a stake while an elephant would charge into them and crush them to death. The popularity of execution by elephant continued into the 19th century, and it was only with the increasing presence of the British in India that the popularity of this brutal penalty finally went into decline. Talk about an executioner working for peanuts.

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1: Humans have been gathering around fires, sharing stories for centuries. It appears these hot ashes are about to be dumped, which could possibly start a wildfire.
2: Oh my God. Bear.
1: Wait just a minute. Is that the Smoky Bear?
2: He scared us.
1: How will Smoky deal with such a hot situation? Precisely, the garden hose defense. Next, a thorough start. Then, another spray. And finally, the true test, feeling if the ashes are cool. It looks like they are. Bravo.
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5: Central Command says the U.S. completed another round of strikes in Iran, saying it hit Revolutionary Guard forces. This after
6: U.S. Central Command says two service members were killed in Jordan as the U.S. defended against Iranian ballistic missiles and drones. A third service member is said to be missing in action. Iran has targeted civilian infrastructure in Kuwait, striking water and power plants there. As an Iranian general said the other day, his country might move from a phase of retaliation to what he called the offensive phase of the war.
5: ABC's Stephen Portnoy. The CDC confirming more than 1,600 cases of the cyclospora parasite and nearly 100 hospitalized linked to lettuce served at Taco Bell locations in five states. The New York City Health Department announcing Saturday that a second person has died in connection with the Legionnaires' disease community cluster on Manhattan's Upper East Side. But they report there's been a decline in new cases. This is ABC News.
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Every story has a sound. Weird Darkness Records takes the true crime, the paranormal, the unsolved mysteries, and all the strange and macabre tales from the podcast and turns them into original songs based on actual stories from the show. 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In 1859, Congressman Dan Sickles pulled out a pistol and shot his wife's lover. Standing in full view of the White House, Sickles screamed, "You scoundrel! You have dishonored my house! You must die!" The shocking crime made headlines around the world, and Sickles became the first person in American history to plead temporary insanity to try and get away with murder. The son of a wealthy New York family, Dan Sickles earned a law degree and seduced a teenager before he was elected to Congress. Sickles was 33 when he married 16-year-old Teresa Baggioli. When he was elected to the House of Representatives in 1856, the couple took Washington, D.C. by storm, becoming fixtures in high society. Both Dan and Teresa pursued affairs. Dan also had a reputation for visiting brothels, but only Teresa's dalliance raised eyebrows. In the 19th century, a wife's affair transformed her husband into a cuckold, undermining his masculinity, while a husband's affairs were simply business as usual. According to Dan Sickles, Teresa's affair drove him to murder. Beginning in the spring of 1858, Teresa carried on an affair with Barton Key, a close friend of Congressman Sickles and the son of Francis Scott Key, who penned the lyrics to the Star-Spangled Banner. One D.C. gossip columnist called Key the handsomest man in all Washington society. Key signaled Teresa by waving his pocket handkerchief on the street. The pair would meet at an abandoned house only steps from the White House, where Teresa confessed, "I did what is usual for a wicked woman to do." Everything changed on February 24, 1859, when Sickles received an anonymous letter. The enraged congressman confronted Teresa and forced her to write a confession. 3 days later, Sickles spotted Key outside his home, waving his handkerchief to signal Teresa. "That villain is out there now making signs," Sickles raged. Grabbing three guns, Sickles rushed out to confront Key. Sickles fired his pistol before Key could say a word. Key threw a pair of opera glasses at Sickles and tried to hide behind a tree, but Sickles continued to fire until a bystander wrestled him to the ground. Sickles had gunned down Key in Lafayette Park on a sunny Sunday afternoon. With no chance of escape, Sickles took a carriage to the home of Attorney General Jeremiah S. Black, where he surrendered. The sensational murder became front-page news. The tragic affair produced a great sensation, reported the New York Herald. In the streets, the law courts, public houses, private dwellings, and, in fact, everywhere, it was the prominent topic of conversation. Even President James Buchanan took sides in the sensational case. He sent a letter of support to the imprisoned congressman. From jail, Sickles gave interviews with the press. "He has dishonored me, and we could not live together on the same planet," Sickles told one paper. Harper's Weekly judged the outcome before the trial even began. "The public of the United States will justify him in the killing of the man who dishonored his bed." Dan Sickles, who admitted firing the shots that killed Key, hoped the jury would agree with Harper's Weekly. Congressman Dan Sickles hired 8 defense attorneys to represent him during his trial. One of them, John Graham, spent a full 2 days on his opening statement defending Sickles. "Adultery was evil," Graham intoned, quoting Shakespeare's Othello to justify Sickles' actions. Discovering the affair had made Sickles temporarily insane. Temporary insanity was a new concept in American courts. While defendants had pleaded insanity before, no one had claimed to be insane only temporarily. But Graham relied on the jury's sympathy towards Sickles to justify the murder. "It may be tragical to shed human blood, but I will always maintain that there is no tragedy about slaying the adulterer," Graham argued. The trial also painted Teresa Sickles as a prostitute and murderer. "A wife who surrendered to the adulterer longed for her own husband's death," one defense attorney argued.
either by the cup of the poisoner or the dagger or pistol of the assassin. Another attorney added that the affair pulled Teresa toward the horrid filth that is common prostitution. Dan Sickles painted himself as the avenger of the invaded household. His wife was an immoral woman, and Key deserved to die. Was the murder of Key justifiable homicide or temporary insanity? Dan Sickles' attorneys argued both at the same time. The presiding judge didn't put much stock in the temporary insanity defense. In his jury instructions on April 26th, Judge Crawford warned the jurors that a gap between Sickles' learning of the affair and killing Keyes weighed the scales toward premeditated murder, and in fact Sickles had spent 3 days plotting his revenge after receiving the anonymous note. Yet it only took the jury an hour to declare Dan Sickles not guilty by reason of temporary insanity. The packed courtroom burst into applause, and 1,500 people led Sickles through the streets in an impromptu victory parade. From the start, many predicted Sickles would walk for his crime. During jury selection, 72 of the first 75 prospective jurors were excused for sympathizing with the murderer. "We regard this as a most mistaken and most mischievous verdict," declared the Tribune. "It's a verdict which carries this country a long stride backwards toward the age when might was right and all wrongs were redressed by the red hand or not at all." The trial turned Dan Sickles into a nationally known figure, but his actions after the trial kept Sickles in the headlines for decades. Shortly after his acquittal, Sickles and his wife Teresa publicly reconciled, drawing criticism from their peers in Washington and the press. "We hope the sympathizers with Mr. Sickles at Washington, and especially the jury who exalted him into a great champion of the sanctity of marital relations, will be satisfied with this result," the Baltimore American wrote. Next, Sickles left his congressional seat in 1860, quickly turning around to raise a brigade of men for the Civil War. As a general, Sickles led troops at Gettysburg, where he ignored his superior officer's orders and lost a leg to a cannonball. As an ambassador to Spain after the war, Sickles seduced the Queen, and in his final years, Sickles was accused of stealing public funds. The legacy of Dan Sickles' trial outlived Sickles himself. While his case represents the first successful temporary insanity plea, the jury almost certainly did not buy that defense. Instead, Victorian moralists decided that, well, Key had it coming. Even a notorious philanderer like Sickles could claim righteousness if cuckolded. Yet even though Dan Sickles' trial says more about the 19th century views of masculinity and women's sexuality, the ruling still broke new legal ground. In the past 150 years, the temporary insanity defense has become a mainstay in the American legal system.

It's a common stereotype that extraterrestrials may have green skin color, from green Martians to the Egyptian god Osiris depicted with greenish skin. Ancient Celtic mythology often depicts the Green Man dating back before the Roman Empire. And in 12th century England, there is the story of the curious Green Children of Woolpit. The story appears to have been based on real people who may even have descendants today. The story is woven together from accounts by two famous English chroniclers, William of Newburgh, a monk from the Augustinian Priory of Newburgh, and Ralph of Coggeshall, a monk of the Cistercian Abbey. Coggeshall heard the story from a man named Richard de Calne and wrote about it in the Chronicon Anglicanum around 1189. William of Newburgh wrote about it later in Historia Rerum Anglicarum, published in 1220. In the mid-12th century in the English county of Suffolk, there was an ancient town called Woolpit. In Old English, the town's name was Wolf Pit, named for pits dug in the ground to catch roaming wolves in those days. The wolves were killing livestock and terrorizing villagers, but today the village is famous for two green children on its sign. Around 1150, during the reign of King Stephen, villagers reaping the fields came across two children near a wolf pit who were acting distressed and speaking to each other in an unknown language. A version of the tale says they emerged from the wolf pit, twice as tall as the children, and a couple hundred square feet in area. The children wore strange clothes, unfamiliar to the villagers, and spoke an unrecognizable language. And then, of course, their skin was green, a startling sight, but otherwise they appeared to be normal children. In Ralph of Coggeshall's story, the children were taken in by Sir Richard de Calne, the man who told him the story. There they were offered food but reacted to everything that they were given as if they had never seen it before and refused to eat it. It seemed as if the children would starve until they came across something familiar – green beans. In Coggeshall's story, they find the beans in the garden and gobble them up. In another telling, the children spotted a servant carrying a plate of beans and immediately wanted them. Thereafter, the children were fed beans, but slowly weaned over to other food. As their diet changed, the green coloration of their skin began to appear normal. Sadly, the boy died soon afterward, succumbing to an unknown illness after a period of severe melancholy and lethargy. However, the girl survived and was named Agnes. As she adjusted to her new life, she learned English and could finally answer questions about where she and her brother had come from. According to Historic UK, Agnes said, "We are inhabitants of the land of Saint Martin, who is regarded with peculiar veneration in the country which gave us birth. We are ignorant of how we arrived here. We only remember this, that on a certain day, when we were feeding our father's flocks in the fields, we heard a great sound, such as we are now accustomed to hear at St. Edmund's when the bells are chiming, and whilst listening to the sound in admiration, we became on a sudden, as it were, entranced, and found ourselves among you in the fields where you were reaping. The sun does not rise upon our countrymen, our land is little cheered by its beams, we are contented with that twilight which among you precedes the sunrise or follows the sunset. Moreover, a certain luminous country is seen, not far distant from ours, and divided from it by a very considerable river." Another version of the story says the children were herding their father's cattle and heard the bells, then entered into a cave and came out into Wolfpit. They couldn't find their way back and were discovered by the villagers. Agnes was baptized and lived and worked for Sir Richard, and later was married to the Archdeacon of Ely, Richard Barr. The couple had at least one child, thus her descendants may exist today. According to the East Anglian Daily Times, Agnes was known for her very wanton and impudent behavior while in the employ of de Calne, and that Richard Barr was a man from King's Lynn in Norfolk, then a senior ambassador for Henry II. It is said that England's blue blood, even today, has a green tinge through Agnes's bloodline. The source claims that finding the descendants has been tricky, perhaps a carefully guarded local secret. In 1978, local author and folk singer Bob Roberts wrote in A Slice of Suffolk that, "I was told there are still people in Woolpit who are descendants from the Green Children, but nobody would tell me who they are." To this day, mystery surrounds this story, and many people believe these children came from another world or another dimension. Is it possible they came through some sort of portal?
and ended up in a relatively densely populated English town? Did they really come from a twilight place where everyone had green skin? Why were they so unfamiliar with bright sunlight? Why did they only recognize and accept green beans, refusing other foods? Lastly, if they were ordinary children, why didn't any relatives ever try to find them? Now, it's clearly much more fun to imagine the green children came from another realm, and historically there are similar ancient tales of celestial beings who existed in an underground or hidden world accessed via portals or fairy rings at ancient megalithic structures. The Tuatha De Danann of Ireland was a pre-Celtic Irish tribe of legends that say they were shining beings forced to remove themselves to the underground. They may have been driven away by the Celts, who often depicted the Green Man. Today, the Tuatha live on in modern fairy tales and epic movies and novels about elves, such as Lord of the Rings. The more likely explanations, and one that echoes a dark fairy tale called the Babes in the Woods tale, first published in 1595. According to The Guardian, it told the story of a wicked uncle who hires a couple of murderers to kill his orphaned niece and nephew, because if they die young, he will inherit their estate. The assassins take pity on the children and abandon them in the wood, where they get lost, starve, and eventually perish. Another theory along the lines of this terrible tale is that the children were poisoned with arsenic by an earl from Norfolk, which tinted their skin green. An interesting side note, in the 19th century, arsenic and copper were used to dye fabrics green. Paris green and Shields green were popular colors worn by the social elite in Europe. Arsenic was also found in candy, paper, toys, wallpaper, and medicine before people knew that it was deadly toxic. Thus, many in Victorian society died mysteriously. Symptoms could include green hands, yellow nails, and crater-like scars. If arsenic poisoning was not to blame for the green skin, then the green sickness, called chlorosis, might be to blame. The condition caused a green complexion and results from iron deficiency. This might explain why Agnes lost her green skin over time as her diet changed. A third theory is that the green children were Flemish victims of persecution during the Battle of Fornham in 1173. According to Mental Floss, Fornham St. Martin was a nearby village, separated from Woolpit by a river and just a few miles from Bury St. Edmunds, where loud bells often chimed. It's possible the children had been orphaned, suffered a poor diet while lost and on their own, and eventually made their way to Woolpit from Fornham St. Martin by following the clanging bells. If you consider all the theories, there is still no clear and definite answer. If Agnes and her brother were Flemish children who had lost their parents, why does she make no mention of losing her father? She said that she was herding her father's cows by one account, but doesn't mention anything out of the ordinary. Why does one account suggest that the green skin coloration was the norm in their place of origin? And lastly, how did the children end up in a pit in the ground after traveling through a cavern? Abundant questions remain about the green children of Woolpit, which makes it a fascinating mystery even today.

and his wife, Ethel, mysteriously disappeared from Marion, Illinois. But then sometimes that happens when you're mixed up with the mob or may have learned something you weren't supposed to. And the catacombs of St. Calixtus in Rome, Italy, hold the remains of 16 popes, several martyrs, and around 500,000 Christians. And according to one author, a not-of-this-world entity. All of those stories in the Sudden Death Overtime content in tonight's podcast, which I'll be releasing tonight after the show at WeirdDarkness.com.

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6: This is Martin Ekman with Alaska.

Welcome back to Weird Darkness. I'm Darren Marlar. You know, Dance Fever might sound like a fun night out on the weekend now, but in the 16th century, Strasbourg, which is now France, there was a whole summer when a village twerked themselves to death, and nobody knows why. The cause of the mysterious dancing plague was never discovered. One theory suggests that the dancing plague was a result of mass hysteria caused by fear and anxiety. There's also the medical theory that ergot, a toxic mold found in damp rye, can produce spasms and hallucinations, but there's no proof that either of these theories were the cause of the dancing plague. Switzerland, Holland, and Germany, they had similar plagues, although none were quite as large as Strasbourg. Occasionally through history, we know something strange and inexplicable will befall a town or village because it was well documented, but modern historians just can't explain it any more than the ones who lived through it. The Dancing Plague of 1518 is one such event that began in July when a woman believed to be Frau Truffaut, Frau means Mrs. in German, she bust out her dance moves in the middle of the street, but then didn't stop. Presumably, it's exactly the sort of thing that town at Footloose was worried about because she turned into a Pied Piper temptress of cutting a rug, and soon others were joining in her strange and never-ending dance. People stopped eating or sleeping and just joined in the frenzied dance, as if being whirled away from the cares of the mortal world. And soon the dancers began to collapse and sometimes die. The strange and growing crowd of dancers is said to have reached 400 people at the height of the craze and didn't come to an end until September of the same year. The problem became so bad that government officials, doctors, and religious figures were all trying every solution they could think of to end the twerking terror. And while it's ultimately unknown why it came to an end, the church went ahead and claimed credit for St. Vitus anyway.

There have been several outbreaks of dancing mania in history, but it largely died out by the 17th century, leaving a strange mystery that may never be solved. The leading theories on what caused the phenomena are ergot poisoning, known to cause hallucinogenic effects, or stress-induced mass hysteria, the scientific way of saying living conditions were so bad that a lot of people just mentally snapped. That does sound like some fae antics, though, to be sure. It also kind of sounds like that summer when everybody was playing Pokemon Go. What was that all about? Thanks for listening. If you like the show, please share it with someone you know who loves the paranormal or strange stories, true crime, monsters, or unsolved mysteries like you do. 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Darren is D-A-R-R-E-N. 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And remember, I have a lot more material in tonight's Sudden Death Overtime content, which you can hear in the podcast version of tonight's show, which I will be uploading to the website immediately after tonight's show is over. Tom and Lena are biological brother and sister, but they fell in love with each other and decided to start a family. We have the disappearing and reappearing village of Eklis, and we have the Calixtus Catacombs entity. A lot more material to listen to if you like what you've already heard. You can find it at WeirdDarkness.com immediately after tonight's show. All stories on Weird Darkness are purported to be true unless stated otherwise, and you can find links to the stories or the authors in the show notes. Weird Darkness is a registered trademark. Copyright Weird Darkness. And now that we're coming out of the dark, I'll leave you with a little light. 2 Timothy 1, verse 7. For God gave us a spirit not of fear, but of power and love and self-control. And a final thought. How beautiful it is to find someone who asks for nothing but your company. Bridget Nicole. I'm Darren Marlar. Thanks for joining me in the Weird Darkness.

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0: bushes. I might as well try to hurry through a bramble hedge.
1: I only pray we catch up to him in time.
0: What was all that about Hamlet, Holmes?
1: Only that there is indeed a treasure here, Watson, and one fully worthy of Professor Moriarty's distinguished attention.
0: Treasure? What sort?
1: From Stephen's unseeing description, I deduce that the Burley Library must contain the Hamlet.
0: The Hamlet? What's that?
1: The original play ascribed to Thomas Kyd, upon which Shakespeare based his version. Not a single copy is known to exist in the entire world, Watson. It would be absolutely priceless.
0: Good gracious me. And say, Holmes, look. Up there ahead. I just caught a glimpse of a man's back beyond those trees. It must be Burley.
1: Good. Mr. Burley. Mr. Burley!
0: The wind's blowing towards us. He can't hear you.
1: Hurry up, Watson.
0: We catch him beyond that bend in the path. He's just... Great heavens! How appalling! Why, the man's literally blown to bits.
1: As I feared, Watson, we were just too late.
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9: Now, Dr. Watson, what happened when you and Sherlock Holmes found that Mr. Burley had been the victim of an explosion on those Cornish cliffs?
0: Holmes sent me back to the house. As soon as I had reported what had happened, I hurried back to the cliffs where I found Holmes standing lost in meditation. His tall, gaunt form silhouetted against the sea. Holmes, I've sent a servant from the house to fetch the police.
1: Good man.
0: What's that you've got there?
1: A few barely identifiable fragments of the lunchbox Burley was carrying. From the marks of the explosion, it is obvious that the bomb was in it.
0: I see. Wait, Scott, Holmes? Young Mrs. Burley said that she packed that lunchbox.
1: Precisely. And you will observe these footprints leading away here in the softer ground at the edge of the path.
0: Naked footprints. That barefoot boy, the idiot. He saw it happen, was frightened by the explosion, and ran away in a panic.
1: You'll notice how smooth the footprints are.
0: Smooth?
1: Never mind. There's little we can do now but await the police. And I doubt if it'll be long before they arrest a murderer. I should like to suggest, Superintendent Maddox, that you broaden the course of your inquiries.
10: If you don't mind, Mr. Holmes, I'll conduct my questioning in my own way.
1: Not at all, Superintendent.
11: What a rude fellow.
10: Now, Mrs. Burley, it'll be a lot better for you if you help me instead of hindering me.
7: I've been trying to answer your question, Superintendent. All only a fool could fail to see where they're leading.
9: Now, Lila, the superintendent's only trying to find out the truth.
7: Very well. I'm innocent. And if all you want is the truth, you shall have it. I hated my father-in-law, and he hated me.
9: Lila, don't say any more.
7: And that isn't all. All the gossip you picked up from the servants this afternoon is true, Superintendent. My husband and I quarreled this morning. Quarreled bitterly. Stephen talked of divorce. His father's constant pressure has made him so confused that he no longer knows his own mind.
9: That's not true, Lila. I still love you.
7: So if that's what you wanted to know, Superintendent. Yes. I'm glad he's dead. I hated him. I hated him.
10: I think that'll be quite enough, Mrs. Burley. I shall have to take you with me to the chief constable. The charge is murder.
9: Oh, you're crazy, Maddox. My wife didn't kill my father. The fact that she's told you all these things should be proof enough.
10: I'm sorry, Mr. Burley. I've got to do my duty as I see it. Come along, Mrs. Burley.
7: Very well. I'm ready.
9: I'll come along with you, my dear.
7: No, darling. Stay here and help Mr. Holmes in any way you can. That's the best way for you to help me.
0: She's quite right, my boy.
10: Now, come along, Mrs. Burley.
9: Mr. Holmes, I'll offer you any sum you wish to clear my wife.
1: Your father was my client. I already have a duty to find his murderer.
9: And you think that Lila...
1: I think the superintendent would have arrested her twice as quickly if he had known of the other possible motive. That in revenge, she had conspired with Professor Moriarty against your father.
9: And you're leaving? You won't help me.
1: There are loose ends to clear up, Mr. Burley. I must send Dr. Watson on an errand. As for myself, my first objective is to inspect the famous Burley Library.

0: brought you some sandwiches, Mr. Holmes. You've been in here for hours.
1: I'm afraid I've rather lost track of time.
0: Have you found what you wanted?
1: I did not find it. And nothing could be more significant than its absence. There is no sign here, Mr. Burley, of the black letter Hamlet which you described.
0: Well, that's funny. I distinctly remember that...
2: Ah, there you are, Holmes.
1: Any luck, Watson?
2: No, not a bit. I missed my supper and had a wild goose chase for my pains.
1: You mean you couldn't find the half-witted boy?
2: Checked every house in the village. He's nowhere about.
1: I'm afraid he will never return.
3: Dead? You mean you think that he saw too much?
1: I mean, Watson, that the person who planted that bomb also murdered that poor boy. If you could have some lanterns at once, please, Mr. Burley.
0: Of course.
1: I think we'd better follow the tracks of those bare feet to their final destination.

0: Expense account submitted by Special Investigator Johnny Dollar, location New York City, to the Universal Adjustment Bureau, Hartford, Connecticut. Following is an accounting of expenses during my investigation of the matter of the medium. Well done. Expense account item 18, 10 cents, phone call to Carol Sharp. Item 19, 10 cents, phone call to Sergeant Randy Singer.
1: Hey, I thought you were coming down here to headquarters this a.m. Nearly 10 o'clock.
0: Soon as I've had some breakfast, your lab get those films developed for me?
1: They're working on them right now.
0: And did you put a tail on David Sharp?
1: Carol's brother? Yeah. I suppose you know he was over there in the neighborhood of that seance over in Jersey last night.
0: I would have bet on it.
1: Didn't you see him there?
0: No.
1: Well, that's funny.
0: Just keep that tail on him. See you later. Item 20, 1070, long-distance call to the city editor of the Mauchunk, Pennsylvania Herald-Express. For a full half hour, I asked him questions about the Sharp family, about one member of the family in particular. Then, item 21, 585, breakfast for Carol and myself in the coffee shop at the Swank Bell Towers.
2: You must have been impressed, Johnny. You're so quiet. Would you like to see Madame Morgana Morgana again tonight? Johnny?
0: Carol, I think we'll see her today.
2: Oh, but she couldn't. She always says it takes a full day to recover from the shock and strain of a seance. She goes into a deep trance, you know, in order to make the spirits move those little trumpets about and speak through them.
0: Listen, Carol.
2: Yes?
0: You have a brother, David.
2: Oh, David.
0: Why do you say it that way?
2: He's not really a brother. He was just sort of taken in by mother when his parents died. I'd rather not speak of him, Johnny.
0: The black sheep of the family, huh?
2: Mother insisted on taking care of him. He was only 12 or 13. I've forgotten. Father didn't want to, but he permitted it.
0: Why didn't he want to?
2: Because David's father had been a criminal, and his father before him, even David's mother was... And my father was afraid.
0: Yeah, but blood would tell.
2: Yes.
0: Your father left money to him, along with the rest of you.
2: Yes, he did. But not as much. And David has resented that. But no matter how much he had, he wouldn't have enough. The sports cars, the fast company. Johnny, how did you know about
0: that? Listen, Carol, I'm an insurance investigator.
2: What?
0: I came down here to look into this matter of your wanting to change the beneficiaries of your policy to cut off your mother and brothers in favor of this medium and Tony Ricardo.
2: Johnny, I hate you for this. Why didn't you...
0: I didn't dare let you know until I found out a few things.
2: This is the most...
0: And I think I have, including the fact that Madame Morgana Morgana, who persuaded you to make the change, is nothing but a clever fraud.
2: No, that isn't true.
0: And I'll prove it to you, if you'll call your boyfriend, Tony Ricardo.
2: Tony?
0: Take him down to the 18th Precinct Police Station, where I'll be waiting for you.
2: But Tony hasn't... You think because his father was a kind of gangster years
0: ago... In Tony's case, I hope blood won't tell. 18th Precinct, both of you.
2: All right, Johnny, we will be there.
3: Hey, Johnny, what picture took last night?
0: Oh, thanks, Randy.
3: Hey, why don't you ever get the idea of using infrared light and infrared film?
0: Anything else, anything that let them know I was taking pictures would have busted up the seance. Hey, look at this one.
3: Yeah, well, I'd like to publish those. Scare a lot of those phony psychics out of business and out of town.
0: Oh, here's the one that I'd like.
2: Oh, Mr. Dollar, we're here.
4: Hi, Dollar.
0: Oh, hello, Tony. Miss Sharp, Mr. Ricardo, this is Sergeant Singer.
2: How do you do?
4: Hi.
2: And now, will you please show us this proof you were talking about?
4: Yes, Dollar. How did you make out, huh?
0: Made out very well, Tony, thanks to a miniature flash camera I had tucked into my pocket last night. I guess you wonder, too, how Madame Morgana Morgana worked her racket.
2: He did not. Tony knows as well as I do that she's completely honest. Like any normal person, he may have questioned the almost miraculous powers of this woman in the beginning. But no trumped-up tricks that you... Where did you get this picture?
0: And look at this one.
2: She's moving that trumpet herself. With a long, kind of extended handle.
0: Extension grip, they call it. She probably hid it in the front of her dress.
2: Oh, no.
4: But... These pictures in that dark room,
5: Infrared photography.
2: Maybe she did use one trick. But the voices came from trumpets floating about in the air above our head.
0: Then look at this one. Taken when your father was supposed to be speaking to you.
2: Oh, no. That little trumpet has a long tube on it.
0: Yep. Extending into that curtain doorway at the end of the room where somebody could whisper through it.
2: Oh, this is terrible. And the hundreds, the thousands of dollars I gave her, believing in her.
0: Yep. I'm afraid you were really took. Here. Here's where my dead brother, Richard, spoke to me.
4: The hanging trumpet is over your head.
0: Yep.
2: But how could she know? I didn't tell her. Oh, yes, you mentioned your brother.
0: A completely non-existent brother, Carol.
2: Oh.
0: Made up. Like the dream of you I told you about.
2: And I believed you, too. But how could she find out all those things about me?
3: Miss Sharp, a couple of nights ago, I took Mr. Dollar to a medium that was a bum compared to this one. And she told him all about himself.
0: Have you forgotten what I found out about you and your brothers just in the last 24 hours?
2: Oh, I don't know what to say.
0: Don't try. We've still got to pin this whole thing down. I'm sure this Metamorgana Morgana wasn't working alone.
2: But who could be...
0: How about it, Tony?
2: No. No, not Tony. Just because his father was... Oh, no, please.
3: Oh, thanks, darling. I got a report here, Johnny. Apparently he's moved again. You guessed right.
0: Yeah. Then we better get going. Can we use a prowl car?
3: No, but we can get an escort as far as the city line.
0: Then come on, all of you.
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0: Cabby, with his accelerator on the floor, had a ball trailing our escort across town. And we had to hold him down when we finally reached the Jersey side. Randy Singer obviously had no authority over there, but as it turned out, I'm glad he came. When we pulled up to the home of Metamorgana Morgana, I couldn't help noticing a Studebaker Golden Hawk sticking out from behind the house with a Pennsylvania license. I wasn't the only one to notice.
2: Johnny, that looks like David's car.
0: I think it is. Come on.
1: Johnny, I'm out of my jurisdiction.
0: Oh, yeah, maybe you better wait.
1: Yeah.
2: Oh, Johnny, I knew David was bad, but... Oh, I still can't believe it.
0: I know how you feel, Carol, and I'm sorry.
5: Mr. Dollar...
0: Wait a minute.
2: Johnny, if you do a thing like this...
0: I'm ready for anything.
4: Look, Mr. Dollar, why don't just you and I go in? If anything happened to Carol, I'd never...
14: Oh, Carol, dear. And Mr. Ricardo and Mr. Dolly.
2: Hello, Madame Morgana.
15: Do you mind if we come in?
14: Why, no. But not for another meeting, of course. The strain of last night's convocation is still with me, I'm afraid.
15: Yeah, maybe you ought to up the price for your next seance. But there ain't going to be no more.
14: Mr. Dollar, I don't
15: understand. Come on, Carol, Tony. We're going to look over that seance room in broad daylight.
14: No, you can't. I won't let you destroy the sanctity of that room.
15: Oh, yes, you will. I'll lay it on the line to you, madam, whatever your name really is. This monkey business of yours has gone far enough. So this is the room.
14: What terrible things you're saying.
15: You take a thing like spiritualism that a lot of honest people believe in and make a dirty racket out of it.
14: Carol, this man is mad. Make him leave this sacred place at once. Carol, what right have you to make such horrible implications?
15: Implications? Those were accusations. Would you like to see how those spirits of yours move?

0: The Conclusion of the Matter of the Medium, Well Done, from May of 1956. We will debut another five-part Johnny Dollar storyline at the same time and day on your local radio station next week. I'm Greg Bell, and earlier we had Nigel Bruce as Dr. Watson. Well, that British actor worked with Joan Fontaine in a couple Alfred Hitchcock-directed films. I'll name them and wrap up When Radio Was right after this.
1: I am the Whistler, and I know many things, for I walk by night. I know many strange tales hidden in the hearts of men and women who have stepped into the shadows. Yes, I know the nameless terrors of which they dare not speak.
2: Step into the shadows for dark and suspenseful tales of miscalculated misdeeds with Radio Spirit's 6-CD collection, The Whistler, One Dark Night.
1: It was night, but even with the protection of darkness, Max Tyler crouched low on the apartment house fire escape. He was tense, alert, ready to run. And suddenly it happened.
2: Across 12 chilling episodes, The Whistler's stories lead you step by step through the setup and the slip-up, the double-cross and the downfall.
3: All right, now come on, move. I can let you have it and you'll be another dead burglar. Double-cross, huh? I said move.
2: Yes, he knows every scheme and every fatal mistake.

0: ABC News. I'm Dave Packer. Central Command says the U.S. launched another round of strikes against Iran. This comes after the death of more U.S. service members during an Iranian attack. ABC's Stephen Portnoy.
1: This is a major escalation, the first U.S. combat deaths in the Iran war since its earliest weeks. U.S. Central Command says the two service members were killed in Jordan as the U.S. defended against Iranian ballistic missiles and drones. A third service member is said to be missing in action. Four more were so badly wounded in yesterday's attacks they had to be medically evacuated to hospitals, but the military says they have since been discharged.
0: A new development into the investigation into an outbreak of a nasty stomach bug outbreak. ABC's Ika Jachi.
2: The CDC confirming more than 1,600 cases and nearly 100 hospitalized linked to lettuce served at Taco Bell locations in five states. The FDA's investigation traced it all back to a single supplier in Mexico. The probe is still widening with hundreds of more cases still pending.
0: And now this, the FDA reporting that a sample of shredded iceberg lettuce supplied by Taylor Farms, which is not part of the current recall, has tested positive for the Cyclospora parasite. More than 1,000 flights canceled, another 4,000 delayed because of storm Saturday across the Northeast. Those storms actually expected to clear out some of the hazy skies caused by the Canadian wildfire smoke. There have been ongoing air quality concerns in large parts of the nation. Phil Manuel, a incident meteorologist for the National Weather Service in Minnesota, says rain Friday may have worsened conditions because of lightning strikes.
3: Weather started all of this, and most likely weather will end all of this. We will manage it until that time comes.
0: 18 people evacuated, 10 hospitalized after a moving truck slammed into seven vehicles in Fairland, Maryland Saturday, which was a national day of action over recent shootings involving ICE agents in Texas and Maine, protests in cities nationwide. You're listening to ABC News.
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0: Parts of the California coast are seeing a shark surge. Marine biologists say California is experiencing one of its most active shark summers in nearly a decade. Dr. Chris Lowe heads California State University's shark lab.
5: Warming water pushes bait closer to shore. And that bait then brings sharks closer to shore where people are. And it may be possible that people are encountering those sharks more often than they normally would. That doesn't necessarily mean there's greater risk of being bitten.
0: And he points out that actual bites are still rare. Mount Olympus, the mythical home of ancient Greece's 12 Olympian gods, now officially a candidate for special protection from a UN agency as a mixed cultural and natural site.
6: Rising over 9,500 feet, Mount Olympus has captured imagination through the millennia. Modern-day Greeks hope their tallest mountain will be inducted into the World Heritage List maintained by UNESCO, the United Nations Educational, Scientific, and Cultural Organization. Its mission is to promote peace through arts, education, and culture. Olympus's nomination to be on the list is scheduled to be discussed when the World Heritage Committee meets in South Korea Sunday through the 29th.
0: ABC's Chuck Sievertson. Andrew and Tristan Tate arrested in Miami after British prosecutors sought their extradition. The brothers, who have millions of followers online, face new allegations of rape and human trafficking involving multiple women in the United Kingdom. They previously faced separate trafficking charges in Romania, but that case stalled. The Tates deny all wrongdoing. Dave Packer, ABC News.
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12: With heart disease the number one killer of Americans, heart health has become big business. There's lots of money behind all those medical tests.
13: There are incredible opportunities, so it shouldn't be surprising to see that some folks are taking advantage of that in some ways that are not a benefit to patients in terms of either their health or their pocketbook.
12: Then, if making decisions all day wears you out, you're not alone. It's called decision fatigue. And we'll talk to an expert.
14: It's almost like I have a tank of gas in my brain. And as I'm making lots of decisions, I'm depleting that tank of gas. And eventually, my brain runs out of gas, and that's when interesting things start happening.
12: Those two stories, and much more, are heading your way on this week's InfoTrack. Stay with us. The show begins right after this.
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20: Thank you, Chris. Our guest is Dr. John Santa. He's an MD and the director of the Health Ratings Center for Consumer Reports. Recently, Consumer Reports took a look at the business of healing hearts, and one of your main conclusions is that cardiac care is a money-making machine that too often favors profit over science.
21: That's right.
13: Well, in your introduction comments, I think you put it well. This is a market. There are incredible opportunities. So it shouldn't be surprising to see that some folks are taking advantage of that, and we are concerned that they're doing so in some ways that are not a benefit to patients in terms of either their health or their pocketbook. And that primarily involves tests that aren't very effective but can be very expensive. And then those tests can lead to treatments that also, for them, may not be very effective and can be very expensive.
20: Your findings have been boiled down to several bullet points, and we're going to try to touch on each one. The first point that you have is that people often get the wrong tests.
13: That's right. There are some very effective screening prevention tests for heart disease. High blood pressure, cholesterol, diabetes. Those tests are terrific. Folks need to be having them. They need to be doing something about them if they're positive. On the other hand, there's a number of other tests that are oftentimes suggested to patients by either their doctors or by advertisements that are not. EKGs, regular EKGs are not good screening tests for heart disease. Stress tests done again as a regular preventive test, not a good test. Ultrasounds of the blood vessels in the neck or the abdomen, for most people, not a good test. CT angiograms of the heart blood vessels, not a good test. Expensive, exposes you to radiation, but most worrisome, it can suggest to a doctor that you need some kind of treatment that we don't know will be helpful to you and could be risky.
20: One of the other findings of your report is that angioplasty is overused. And first, maybe you can just give us a thumbnail sketch of what angioplasty is and then why you think it is overused.
13: Well, angioplasty is a procedure in which a tube is put in your groin and then threaded up to the heart artery itself, and an obstruction is identified in the heart artery, and a balloon is blown up that flattens the obstruction, and then almost always a stent is put in, a kind of wire mesh tunnel sort of device that keeps the artery open. This is a very effective procedure if you are in the midst of having a heart attack or you have angina, heart pain, that is unstable and not responding to medicines. And the good news is that most hospitals and cardiologists are doing an excellent job of doing angioplasty in those circumstances. However, if you aren't having a heart attack, if the chest pain you have is stable and responding to medicines, or if you don't have any chest pain at all and you're just there at the cardiologist's office because one of these tests has been abnormal, angioplasty is not the treatment of choice. There's many other options, including doing nothing. And we're very concerned that the data is suggesting that in some centers, significant numbers of people who have no symptoms at all are getting angioplasty that may not be needed, and they end up with one of these metal stents in their artery for the rest of their life.
20: When people have angiograms measuring with some dye what is seen within the vein if there's a blockage, is it common while someone is still on the table for an angiogram to go ahead and just fast track that and do an angioplasty right there?
13: It is. And again, if you're in the middle of a heart attack or you've got unstable chest pain, that's fine. Time is of the essence, and the cardiologist should have prepared you for it, and they should proceed. But if you're certainly not having chest pain at all, or your condition is stable, patients are at a very significant disadvantage to be on a procedure table, strapped down, perhaps slightly sedated, and the picture shows they have an obstruction in their artery, and the next thing they know, the cardiologist is doing an angioplasty and putting in one of these stents. Whoa, whoa, whoa, this needs to be thought about and the options considered before putting a patient in a situation like that.
20: Our guest is Dr. John Santa. He's an MD and director of the Health Ratings Center for Consumer Reports, and they recently took a look at the business of healing hearts. One of the next bullet points in your report, Dr. Santa, is that consumers don't have enough information on heart doctors.
13: Well, that's right. We were very pleased as part of this report to publish information about more than 300 heart surgery groups in 48 or 49 states. This is information about how well they perform when it comes to doing heart bypass grafts. And so patients have a much better idea of what their chances are in terms of not surviving the operation, their chances of complications, and they have a good sense of which heart surgery groups are three-star groups who are doing the best work, getting the best results. We applaud the Society of Thoracic Surgeons for providing this data and for these 320 surgical groups for consenting to release it. There's another 700 or so heart surgery groups that haven't consented, and we hope that they reconsider in the future because we think patients deserve those numbers. There's some significant variation in performance, and patients should know that.
20: And the final point in your report is that heart disease is often misunderstood.
13: That's right. Again, this is a problem with advertising and promotion. Patients, consumers think that this is a plumbing problem, that cholesterol and fat accumulate in an artery and you basically have a plumbing problem. Well, no, it's not that simple. They are convinced of that because the folks who want them to believe that angioplasty is the solution or an anti-cholesterol drug is the solution. No, it's not just a plumbing problem. It's also a clotting problem. One of the reasons why heart attacks happen is that the blood clots around that obstruction, and it looks like there's some other factors, potentially inflammation of the artery for reasons we don't understand well. And then we know that there's other factors that must be occurring because people who have no risks at all can still have heart attacks. So consumers shouldn't fall for an overly simplistic explanation about heart disease. It's trickier than that.
20: Just to wrap things up, Dr. Santa, can you just give us some quick pointers on the best ways to protect your heart for the average person?
13: Five big things. Watch your blood pressure, get screened yearly if it's elevated, get treated. 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

0: 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Once again, here's Chris Whitting.
1: Success or failure in life is to a large part determined by the decisions people make. Making better decisions is not only important to us as individuals, but it's also important for those in leadership positions such as government and business. Well, you may be surprised to learn there's a key factor that affects decision making. And joining us to discuss this is Jonathan Lavav, who is Associate Professor of Marketing at Stanford University. The term that's been coined to describe this is decision fatigue. Decision fatigue, what is that and what does it mean?
2: Basically, what decision fatigue means is that making decisions over and over gets us cognitively tired. It's almost like I have a tank of gas in my brain, and as I'm making lots of decisions, I'm depleting that tank of gas. And eventually, my brain runs out of gas, and that's when interesting things start happening. The decisions aren't always necessarily bad. Uh-huh. They're just decisions that are psychologically interesting and show that people change the kind of decision strategy that they use when they're making their choices. We don't know if these decisions are bad or good. We do a little bit in the domain of things like self-control. People who are tired appear to be more likely to have lapses in self-control. So in that sense, they're bad, but they're not necessarily universally bad.
1: There is a study that's cited in this particular article I'm looking at about a parole board, and there was a pattern to the way they assigned parole.
2: What we found in that study was that your likelihood of being released on parole depended on where you appeared in the sequence of prisoners that the judge saw. Let's say during the course of a day of deliberation, the judge discusses the cases of about 20 prisoners. What we find is that a prisoner's likelihood of being released on parole is a factor of where he appears in the sequence of prisoners that are presented before the judge. In other words, a judge, let's say, sees 20 prisoners in a day of deliberation. Your likelihood of being released depends in part on where you are in that sequence. If you come earlier in the sequence, you're more likely to be released than if you come later in the sequence. But the interesting thing that we found was that the data we were looking at actually had a day that was divided into three sections. From the beginning of the day until a mid-morning snack, from the mid-morning snack until lunchtime, and from lunchtime until the end of the day. And what you find is this interesting pattern where if you come at the beginning of the day, your likelihood of being released is quite high, and then it goes down, down, down, and then the judge pauses to have a meal break, and your likelihood of being released goes back up. And then it goes down, down, down, down, down, and then the judge pauses to have lunch, and then your likelihood of being released goes back up. And then subsequently goes down. And so what we interpret that to mean is that making these decisions about whether or not to release a prisoner is cognitively tiring, and then the judge takes a break, and that's replenishing. We don't know if the decision is good or bad. We just know that there appears to be some effect of the order on the outcome for the prisoners.
1: We're talking with Jonathan Lavav, Associate Professor of Marketing at Stanford University, and we're talking about decision fatigue. And not to get esoteric or anything, but this information I'm looking at says there's a phenomenon called ego depletion that's involved here. What does that mean?
2: Ego depletion is a phenomenon that says that basically doing mental operations reduces your executive function. Executive function is the function in your brain that governs your actions and governs how your impulses manifest. When people are ego depleted, in other words, if they've made a lot of cognitive operations, or if they've made a lot of decisions, then they have fewer resources available to them to be able to overcome their impulses. In other words, for instance, I love chocolate no matter what, but I'm also, you know, I live in California, which means I have to eat fruit because I got to keep up with the thinness of the Joneses, right?
1: Uh-huh.
2: So whenever I go to get dessert at the cafeteria at the school, I have a choice between having this really nice gourmet chocolate or having a fruit salad. So what ego depletion research shows us is that if you're tired, you're less able to overcome your impulse to get the chocolate. And you end up taking the chocolate, whereas if you had the resources, you would have otherwise taken the fruit.
1: People might describe that as having the strength to overcome something, but it might just be a fatigue factor is what you're saying.
2: Well, yeah, I mean, basically the psychological model there is that self-control is like a muscle. When you tense your muscle, eventually it gets tired until it rests, and then it can work again. So the idea is that self-control functions in the same way.
1: I understand you did some experiments to show that decision fatigue can leave you vulnerable to marketers in a shopping situation. Is that right?
2: Sure. One place where you see something like decision fatigue manifest in the marketplace is in product customization decisions. So a customized product is a product that has lots of attributes, and I get to configure those attributes. So if it's a car, for example, I decide on the car's color, and I decide on the interior, and I decide on the wheels, and I decide on the engine, and I get the car exactly the way I like it. That's, in fact, the way cars are purchased in Europe. So we ran these experiments in Europe in car dealerships. And what you find is that the order in which you present people the attributes makes a difference to the kinds of cars that they end up configuring. What happens is that as you're going through the customization process, you're getting tired. So now I'm cognitively tired, I'm having a more difficult time figuring out what I want. Well, you know, do I want to pay the extra $100 for this cup holder, or do I not want to pay these extra $100? That's something that takes mental energy. And so what people end up doing is they end up accepting whatever the default option that the manufacturer offers. So if my default color, let's say, is silver, when I'm tired, I'll end up with a silver car. And it's not that people don't care that they're lazy. It's just that they're having a really hard time figuring out what they want. And so what they do is they look for the easy out. And so when marketers give you an easy out, like, for instance, a default option, people tend to take it.
1: So if I'm, say, a salesman or a marketer, then that would be pretty valuable information to have in terms of the way I set up my presentation.
2: Absolutely. Because now if I know that later on in the sequence of decisions, people tend to be more vulnerable to taking the default because they're tired, well, then maybe I set the default for the option that's a little bit more expensive. And I know that people are going to be more likely to take it.
1: If I am a consumer, what knowledge can I take from this to perhaps help me to make better decisions or to make the right decisions? I don't know if you can say the right decision, but better decisions, even if I'm fatigued.
2: Well, at least in my research, the definition of better is something that's not clear. Is a silver car better than the black car? I don't know. In some cases, when you're tired, you're going to make biased decisions, decisions that are bad. In other cases, you're just going to make decisions that are different. And it's an empirical question whether or not those are better than the options that you forewent. Whenever you're tired, you make bad decisions. That's not necessarily true. Sometimes you overthink things, and instead of going with your gut, you go with your head, and that can be a mistake too in the long run. There's some research that shows that when you ask people to choose posters and you just tell them, hey, pick the one you like the most versus which one do you think you'd like the most, the ones that pick the ones that they think and that they have to actually list out what it is that they like about the poster end up being less likely to hang the poster than the people who just make an intuitive choice.
1: Oh, that's interesting.
2: Sometimes making the intuitive choice is a better thing. And sometimes when you have resources, you go away from the intuitive choice and you end up doing something else. Like, for instance, when I have resources, I end up taking the fruit salad over the chocolate. But truth be told, I'm happier with chocolate. But it's not like we can not get tired. What you want to do is you want to surround yourself with advisors that you trust, or marketers even that you trust. For instance, if I know that the car manufacturer has my best interest in mind, and I can trust them for that, then I know that they'll pick those options that, in the end, I'll be happier with. And an alternative is to recognize when we're tired, and I think we all experience it, so we all know when that happens. You know what? Wait till the next day. You're not sure what you want, go sleep on it, and then you'll figure it out the next day. What I'm saying is not even that. It's like, hey, you're tired, withdraw, go have a sandwich, take a nap, go watch TV, get yourself out of that situation, let yourself replenish, and then go back to the decision. Then you'll end up being better off. It might take you a little bit longer, but you're likely to be happier.
1: Jonathan Levav, Associate Professor of Marketing at Stanford University, on the topic of decision fatigue. Thanks so much for joining us today, Professor.
2: My pleasure.
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8: It's the weekend, so is it a red light or a green light? We start here. After a series of deadly shootings, ICE agents are told to halt vehicle stops.
9: The tactics and techniques that are being used by ICE and CBP are not what I would describe as accepted practice.
8: But the president has come in and said not so fast. The next senator from South Carolina will still be a Graham.
10: Lindsey has always been there for me, and now I will be there for him.
8: But who will replace Lindsey Graham on the ballot? Contenders are already emerging. Attorney General nominee Todd Blanche insists he's not beholden to President Trump.
11: I'm his lawyer. Was his lawyer.
8: We'll walk you through a contentious confirmation hearing. From ABC News, this is Start Here Weekend. I'm Brad Milkey. This week, there were two big stories in the U.S. government. One was about the Iran war, President Trump not only committing naval forces to take control of the Strait of Hormuz, but also declaring he would start charging international shippers a toll for the right of safe passage. The other big story was here at home, as yet again, protesters gathered.

0: gathered after a shooting death at the hands of ICE agents during what started as a traffic stop. Well, as the week went on, both these stories took big turns. In Iran, President Trump is no longer calling for tolls on passing ships, instead saying his administration will reach trade agreements with other countries that will accomplish a similar goal.
1: And we would like to invest tremendously in the United States as opposed to charging a fee. And I like that, actually, because I don't think anybody should be able to charge a fee for the strait.
0: Was this because he saw the price of oil spiking once again? Or perhaps because some in his own administration had already stated that charging tolls would break international law? Whatever the reason, President Trump has once again backed down after making a major threat. Well, then, in another remarkable retreat, Homeland Security Secretary Mark Wayne Mullen apparently told ICE agents to immediately scale back vehicle stops. Sources tell ABC News that he personally gave this order after hearing from Maine's Republican Senator Susan Collins. The next day, though, that order was contradicted by the president himself. Mullen publicly acquiesced, saying he and the president are on the same page. So I want to start by focusing on this more. What is happening and what needs to change when it comes to some of these stops? John Cohen knows about Homeland Security. He's a former assistant DHS secretary. He's now an ABC News contributor. John, kind of a roller coaster back and forth with these orders. But before the president got involved here, were you surprised by just how vehicle stops became such a point of contention this week?
2: I'm not surprised at all. I mean, as somebody who's been involved in hundreds, if not thousands, of vehicle stops throughout my career as a uniformed police officer, as an undercover police officer, as someone working plainclothes and crime suppression units, mm-hmm. And having reviewed a number of these videos, the tactics and techniques that are being used by ICE and CBP are not what I would describe as accepted practice. They're dangerous, and the danger is not only to the occupant of the vehicle that's being stopped, but it's also dangerous for the law enforcement personnel involved in the stop, and quite frankly, for members of the community who are in the area of the stop.
0: Well, let's get into this, because first of all, is it my imagination? Like, I don't know if we have data to back this up, but is it becoming more common to see incidents like these vehicle stops by ICE agents? Is it more likely that they are turning deadly?
2: Yeah, you raise a really interesting point. After the first of the year when we had the shootings in Minneapolis, you really saw what appeared to be a reduction in the highly visible public enforcement activities that ICE and CBP were engaged in communities across the country. Over the last several weeks, I'm told that at the direction of the White House, ICE has been expanding their neighborhood enforcement efforts, meaning they're targeting both criminal and non-criminal migrants who may be subject to removal operations, and they're targeting them in neighborhoods.
0: And what is that? And John, that means like they find out an identity, a name, maybe a license plate, and then they go find that person.
2: Correct. And instead of contacting that person in a, while they're walking down the street or while they're in a office or a residence, they're waiting for these people to go mobile, and then they are trying to stop the vehicles that they're in. We've seen several highly public lethal encounters, one in Houston and one in Maine, just, in the course of several days. We've also seen videotapes of traffic stops in Pennsylvania and other places. So it appears, at least anecdotally at least, that we are seeing an increase not only in these stops, but also in stops that are resulting in injuries or deaths.
0: Yeah.
2: But part of the problem here, and I think this is a big part of the story, let's put, the politics of immigration enforcement aside, right? I mean, that's an important debate. What concerns me the most as someone who spent over 40 years in law enforcement are the tactics and techniques that are being used by these ICE and CBP personnel. You do not conduct a vehicle stop by following somebody around in an unmarked car, in some cases having lights, in other cases not having emergency lights, boxing that car in, having law enforcement personnel who are dressed in, various different ways, some wearing tactical vests, not always easily identifiable, running up to a car, screaming and yelling and swearing and breaking windows, and in some cases standing in front of the car with other agents in your field of fire. That's just not how you do these types of stops.
0: And but you just said you've done plainclothes stops before. What would be the difference?
2: Well, typically, if I'm a plainclothes officer and I want to stop a vehicle because a person in that vehicle is suspected of being involved in a crime, I would call a marked unit. And I'd have that marked unit with its, clear markings and its lights and sirens
0: right.
2: Pull the car over. And if it was a felony car stop type of situation, there are tactics for making felony car stops. I have on occasion been involved in car stops where undercover vehicles will position themselves in such a way that the car was unable to move forward or sideways. And then in a very controlled way, we would have the suspect in that vehicle exit the vehicle.
0: Well, and I should make it clear, the DHS is not admitting there is a lack of training here. In fact, they haven't admitted any wrongdoing by these officers at ICE at either of these shootings in Houston or Maine. But, John, like, what do you think would be changed with training? We were told training was the reason that they would pause this for a second. Like, what would that entail?
2: Well, hopefully the training is going to entail how to properly do a vehicle stop. Hopefully the operational changes will include finding ways to work more closely with state and local law enforcement. So when there is a need to make a vehicle stop, and, you know, I've done investigations where we've waited for the person to drive their car, park, and exit their vehicle, then we arrest them. But trying to stop somebody in a moving vehicle is dangerous for the officer or the agent, for the person in the vehicle, and for others in the community.
3: Well, and in terms of identifying people, I mean, in both of these cases, in Houston and in Maine, we've had law enforcement say this was actually not the intended target of the operation. John Cohen, really helpful analysis. Thank you so much.
2: Great to be with you, as always.
0: All right, next up on Start Here Weekend, Acting Attorney General Todd Blanche grilled at the Senate Judiciary hearing as he seeks confirmation to remain in the role permanently. It's after the break.
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0: Welcome back to Start Here Weekend from ABC News. I'm Brad Milkey. On Thursday night, President Trump delivered a primetime address in the East Room announcing he's declassified a slew of documents that he claims reveal vulnerabilities in America's election systems. Now, much of these claims had been previously debunked, and during his speech, the president did not provide specific evidence that the 2020 election or any votes were altered. Earlier in the week, the president's choice for attorney general, the current acting AG Todd Blanche, sat for a contentious confirmation hearing where his role in the president's 2020 election claims was front and center. Let's bring in ABC's Alex Mallon, who covers the Justice Department. Alex, we really had two confirmation hearings on the Hill this week. First, let's start with Todd Blanche, former federal prosecutor, but then former personal lawyer to the president. And he represented President Trump not just on, like, personal lawsuits or something, but the indictments he was facing for obstructing elections, for his handling of classified documents. He tried to downplay the personal relationship because he wants to be confirmed, like, as his own man. Was he successful in making that case?
5: Yeah, I mean, I think that Todd Blanche, he really wanted to set apart what his tenure has been in terms of his closeness to the president personally. But he did make clear that he still believes that the Justice Department is a natural extension of the executive branch and that there wouldn't be, you know, any issue with President Trump ordering criminal investigations.
6: We watched the Justice Department turned against many of you and a former president. And it damaged the public's faith in justice. We are fixing that.
5: Now, he tried to walk a fine line on that, saying that I do not believe that any of the cases that I brought are political in nature. I'm just going after crimes as I see them. He's made no secret about the fact that he has a close relationship with Trump. And actually, one of the more remarkable exchanges came out of that when Senator John Kennedy actually asked him,
7: "Are you and President Trump friends?"
6: "I'm his lawyer, was his lawyer, and now I'm the deputy attorney general."
5: Blanche, you know, under questioning from a Republican senator, essentially slips up and says, "I'm the president's lawyer. Wait, I was his lawyer."
8: This is why your nomination should fail. The attorney general's client is not the president. It's the American people.
5: We heard Democrats repeatedly put him on trial for what they see as a corruption of the Justice Department.
8: "You've been protecting one man for most of your career.
9: You oversaw the botched release of the Epstein files.
5: You know, as Deputy Attorney General, he led the career workforce of the department and oversaw a lot of the firings of people who investigated President Trump. And then he approved specifically those prosecutions of Comey and Letitia James that were thrown out by a federal judge.
10: It is my impression, sir, that you are here rather than your predecessor because the president was unhappy with her failures to actually secure convictions of folks like Attorney General Tish James or former FBI Director Jim Comey.
5: And then after Attorney General Pam Bondi was ousted because of her inability to really effectively prosecute people, he brought that additional case against Comey that's been really criticized based on the seashells that he posted on that beach that read 8647, which prosecutors allege was a death threat against President Trump.
0: Well, and it is interesting because he does have a record at the Trump Justice Department now, both by being acting attorney general and then the deputy attorney general right before that. So there are other things to talk about here, including that settlement fund. Remember, this was President Trump suing the IRS, then saying, I'll drop the suit because my government is going to set up this $1.8 billion fund for victims of government weaponization. How was that whole thing received by senators on the Judiciary Committee considering this nomination?
5: Yeah, this was the biggest issue, I'd say, going into this hearing that we heard even from Republican senators.
11: I want to stick a fork in this turkey of a 1776 fund.
5: This was really all about a numbers game going into this hearing following that sudden passing of Senator Lindsey Graham, because they're going to have to replace Senator Graham and his seat on this because Todd Blanche cannot afford to lose a single GOP senator.
11: I'm not an attorney. I'm a business consultant. I see a problem. I want to solve it. This is a problem.
5: Senator Tom Tillis and Senator John Cornyn, both who said they were undecided on the basis of this so-called settlement, doling out money to allies of President Trump who accused the Department of Justice under the Biden administration of being weaponized against them. And that included potentially those who were charged with attacking police on January 6th.
12: I believe you have said that the weaponization fund is a moot issue. Is that your position?
13: Yes, it is a moot issue, meaning there is no weaponization fund. The weaponization fund is dead. It's not moving forward.
5: John Cornyn and Tom Tillis really grilled Blanche at this hearing.
12: But just to be clear, the President of the United States, who is a plaintiff in this lawsuit, has not agreed in writing to delete the weaponization fund, and there's no guarantee that he or one of the other plaintiffs might raise that issue by way of a lawsuit and a breach of contract lawsuit in the future.
13: Well, Senator, the plaintiffs have no power over the fund.
5: I think what we heard from Cornyn after the hearing really surprised a lot of people in the Justice Department.
14: You're still undecided at this point.
15: Correct.
5: He still said he is undecided. He was not satisfied with the answers that Blanche gave regarding that fund.
15: And I was pointing out that the weaponization fund, which people were concerned about, is not really dead. He says it is.
5: Tillis, on the other hand, really did seem to be swaying more in the way of voting for Todd Blanche's nomination, but it's really going to be a tight numbers game, obviously, including if his nomination ultimately makes its way to the full Senate.
0: Yeah, I was going to say, if you don't have a vote from Mitch McConnell, like, you know, that's one less Republican, et cetera. Hey, let's move on to the other big hearing of the day. Jay Clayton, he's been nominated to be the Director of National Intelligence. There were some fireworks in that hearing as well, especially when it came to President Trump in the 2020 election. How did that go down?
5: Yeah, so Brad, this has been like a calling card for Democrats in nearly all of these recent nominations hearings for people like judges, intel officials, and it's been asked now of Jay Clayton, who's the nominee to be the next Director of National Intelligence, was President Joe Biden the victor of the 2020 election, given we've heard President Trump repeatedly say that the 2020 election was stolen from him? And this hearing was really remarkable, this exchange between Senator John Ossoff from Georgia pressing Clayton.
16: You refuse to answer a simple matter of fact about the 2020 election. Is that right?
17: No, that's not right.
16: Then answer the question. Who won the 2020 election?
17: I have answered the question.
16: Answer it. What is your answer?
17: I've given you my answer.
16: What is your answer?
5: Clayton refused to say over and over again that Biden was actually the winner of the election.
16: Isn't it humiliating to be unable to answer this question? To have to indulge the president's delusions.
5: He went with a line that we've heard from all of the other recent appointees by just saying that Biden was certified as the winner.
17: Do you deny that Joe Biden won the 2020 election? Senator, I'm not an election denier. Joe Biden was certified as the president of the United States.
0: But are answers like that not going to get unconfirmed, Alex? Like, some Republicans in the Senate give answers like that themselves when asked about that.
5: No, and we have not seen a single nominee who's asked and answered the question almost the exact same way fail for that reason. I think it's more of a way that Democrats are trying to sound the alarm for the American people about the acknowledgement of reality that these nominees are basically refusing to engage in before they're confirmed to these, you know, often sometimes lifelong positions in the terms of judges or just permanent positions atop senior most levels of our government. But I think that really the cloud hanging over this hearing and why we saw Jay Clayton so quickly come up for nomination is that Bill Pulte, who's a housing finance director in the Trump administration, a Trump loyalist, is currently the acting director of national intelligence. And Republicans and Democrats both believe that given his past history of weaponizing the Department of Housing against President Trump's enemies, they've really made a rush to get Clayton through and confirmed so that they could get Pulte out of there.
0: But that really is the common theme of all these hearings, is kind of like the tight personal connection between President Trump and now these potential cabinet secretaries and whether they feel like they're working for the administration or just Trump in particular. Alex Mallon, thank you so much.
5: Thanks, Brad.
0: The death of Senator Lindsey Graham was unexpected. It was an emotional challenge for so many in Congress when they heard the news. It's also become a kind of political test. Remember, Graham's seat is still up for re-election in November. He'd already breezed through his primary and was expected to win the general. The question now is, who should serve out his term going into this election? Who should take his place on the ballot in the election going forward? And should those be the same person? Well, this week it became clear that several Republicans, and one very important Republican in particular, named President Trump, wanted one of Lindsey Graham's family members to fill in for him. Let's take it to the Capitol now. ABC's Jay O'Brien is working there, as always. Jay, first off, some emotional tributes to Graham at the Capitol. What has it been like there?
18: There were, Brad. This was the first day senators were back since Lindsey Graham passed. And as they returned to the Capitol, they were emotional. There was this tribute from Senate Majority Leader John Thune, the top Republican in the Senate, on the floor to Lindsey Graham. And John Thune, who's usually very stoic, got uncharacteristically emotional.
19: But I am comforted by the knowledge that in the end, he has just changed his address.
18: We've heard the same sentiment from many Democrats as well, who said they clashed with Lindsey Graham on a number of issues, but they considered him a friend, they respected him, and they were able to, in their view, get things done together with Graham of substance.
20: I will miss my perhaps most unexpected friend in the Senate, and someone with whom I got some good things done.
0: All right, we're up against a break right now, but when we come back, we'll take you back to Capitol Hill for these tributes, but also for the future of Graham's Senate seat.
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0: Welcome back to Start Here Weekend from ABC News. I'm Brad Milkey. Before the break, we were talking with ABC's Jay O'Brien about the passing of Senator Lindsey Graham and how now his vacant Senate seat is at top of mind for a lot of people. Jay, we heard a little bit from lawmakers as these tributes poured in. What was the vibe at the Capitol?
18: As you know, the flags at the Capitol have been lowered to half staff, same at the White House. Lindsey Graham's desk on the Senate floor has been draped in black. People are also lining up outside his office and writing on little post-it notes and in a condolence book, remembrances of Lindsey Graham. We saw one of them. It reads just simply that Graham was, quote, one of a kind.
23: Senator Graham was a very forceful and quick-witted presence in every room that he entered.
18: All of that to say, Brad, the Capitol is very much in mourning, and it stunned many of these members of Congress, and it's also cutting across the aisle, uniting these members in their grief in a way that, frankly, over the last several years, we haven't seen many things do in the Congress.
0: Well, and then, not to turn it to cold, hard politics, but we are already seeing Republicans offer their takes on what should happen to his seat. So how does this work? And I guess who would take over his seat most immediately?
18: Well, absolutely, the politics has already come into play. In the near term, Governor Henry McMaster of South Carolina appointed Graham's sister, Darlene Graham Nordone, to finish

0: that was attached to their family's pool hall and bar, and they were so incredibly close. Darlene, Graham's sister, said that she would finish her brother's work.
1: Lindsay has always been there for me, and now I will be there for him.
0: That's the near term. That's going to serve in that role at least until January. Mm-hmm. But also, Graham was running for a fifth term in the Senate. And so Republicans in South Carolina are now going to have a convention just in the next few weeks by state law to pick someone to replace Graham on the ballot. And that's when the cold, hard politics comes into play. There's talk about Darlene, Lindsey Graham's sister, possibly being in that race, although she's shown no indication that she wants to one way or the other. There's also talk of several candidates who ran for governor and lost jumping in. Congressman Ralph Norman is one. Congresswoman Nancy Mace is another. The lieutenant governor there, Pamela Everett, is one. And the list goes on. This could be a pretty big primary. And one of the reasons why, Brad, is because South Carolina is considered a pretty safe Republican seat. Lindsey Graham served 2 decades in that seat, right? So if you can get into that seat, you can have a pretty long career in that job.
2: This is your ticket to not just getting on the ballot, but to becoming a U.S. Senator and a pretty safe U.S. Senator, probably.
0: Absolutely. And you could have that job for a long time between the House and the Senate. Lindsey Graham served in Congress for 3 decades.
2: Well, and I got to imagine that you're not just losing one member of the Senate. You're also losing somebody who had the ear of the president in a very real way, right? Lindsey Graham advised President Trump. I mean, how does this affect the Trump White House?
0: Absolutely, Brad. I mean, there was perhaps no member of Congress, Republican in Congress, closer to President Trump than Lindsey Graham.
3: I want to pay my respects to Lindsey, who was our friend. He was a friend of all of us. He was a great guy. He was a great politician, actually. And it's hard to believe he's gone.
0: They had had their ups and downs. They broke after January 6th, and Lindsey Graham notably said he was done with President Trump. Then a few months later, he called him the future of the Republican Party.
2: Right.
0: They started when they were both running in 2016 as foes. Then they turned into friends. All of that to say, in the last several years, they have been incredibly close. And Lindsey Graham has had Trump's ear on so many issues that impact not just the country, but the world, from immigration enforcement to NATO to the war in Iran. And the list goes on and on and on. And so while the Senate moves forward without Lindsey Graham, who was in the middle of practically every major issue that faced the Senate too, President Trump moves forward without someone in his ear who is giving him critical advice. And at some instances, we're told, blunting some of the president's instincts, and at other places, encouraging the president. And so this will be fascinating to see how Trump moves forward without one of his closest advisors and, by the way, someone that he called like a member of the family. They were that close.
2: Right. Graham was the person who could say, like, Mr. President, you don't have the votes for this. Or don't worry, Mr. President, these guys will get on board. He will have to find that voice somewhere else now. Jay O'Brien there at the Capitol. Thanks.
0: Thank you, Brett.
4: On Tuesday, a bipartisan group of lawmakers came together to honor the late Senator Lindsey Graham. They did it not only with their words, but with their actions. They unveiled the bill he had been working on for years and want to put it forward for a vote.
5: I urge Senator Thune, in honor of Lindsey, to put the sanctions, the Russian sanctions bill on the floor immediately.
4: This bill would sanction Russian energy exports and punish the countries who buy them. But when it comes to Russia's war against Ukraine, those death tolls continue to mount. And recently, we've been hearing from more and more families of Russian soldiers who are not Russian at all. These soldiers are not from the former USSR. It's not about that. No, thousands of them are from Africa. Let's bring in ABC's foreign correspondent, Patrick Reval, who is based in Moscow for years. He's in London right now. Patrick, you actually went to a Ukrainian POW camp to report out this story. What did you find there?
6: Yeah, Brad. So we drove to this prisoner of war camp in western Ukraine. It's one of the biggest camps for Russian POWs that Ukraine has.
7: So let's go, follow me. I'll show you how it looks like.
6: Ukraine basically allows the media to come in once a month to meet with Russian prisoners and meet with prisoners of war there. The camp itself was like this old Soviet prison. There were big crumbling stone warehouse buildings. It's a work camp, it's a labor camp. So the prisoners are expected to work while they're in the camp.
7: Every POW has his own account, and they can earn money, and their relatives can send their money too.
6: We were allowed to more or less

0: walk around quite freely. We were brought into this big exercise yard, and there were just hundreds of Russian POWs, all in blue uniforms.
1: Yeah, and what's it like here? Какая ситуация здесь?
0: There were a few Ukrainian guards who kind of stood within eyesight of us, but didn't interfere as we talked to people.
1: You've been here 8 months.
0: We were taken into another yard.
1: Where are you guys from?
2: From
1: Iran.
2: Iraq.
1: Iraq. Iraq.
0: Lined up there were just lots of men from Africa.
3: I'm from Egypt, but I live in Dubai.
0: Asia.
1: Where are you from?
4: Sri Lanka.
1: Sri Lanka? Wow.
0: Who, for a variety of reasons, had ended up in the Russian military.
1: What was it like on the front?
3: I see a lot of things in my life. I can't forget, sir. This was very bad.
5: Oh, wait. Patrick, I'm sorry. Russia's a giant country. It's got 100 million people. Why does Russia need African troops fighting its war?
0: So the simplest answer is that Russia has taken enormous casualties in this war. The latest estimate by some researchers is 1.4 million injured and killed in this war. And the other problem is that the Kremlin wants to pretend to most Russians that this war is quite far away. And so Russia has been reluctant to declare a general mobilization, so it's not able to call on all of its huge population. Instead, it basically needs people to sign up who are willing to come for money.
5: Start here.
6: My name is Lola Silvestri, and I'm going to be 95 this year. 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America, let's do lunch.
7: One in six seniors faces the threat of hunger, and millions more live in isolation. 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

0: ABC News. I'm Dave Packer. An escalation in the war with Iran. CENTCOM says it launched another volley of strikes on the Islamic Republic after more U.S. service members were killed in Iranian attacks.
1: U.S. Central Command says the two service members were killed in Jordan as the U.S. defended against Iranian ballistic missiles and drones. A third service member is said to be missing in action. Iran's deputy foreign minister says his country has suspended its commitments under the Memorandum of Understanding that President Trump signed last month. The White House said this week Iran was still talking to the U.S., but 10 days now after the president declared the ceasefire over, there's no sign that two sides are heading back to the table for talks. Stephen Portnoy, ABC News, Washington.
0: Now, President Trump reportedly telling News Nation that the deaths of those U.S. service members were very sad, but insisting Iran could not be allowed to have a nuclear weapon. A national day of action over recent shootings involving ICE agents in Texas and Maine. Protests in cities nationwide. This activist in San Antonio.
2: Migration is intrinsic to the human condition. People move to survive, to find safety, to build something livable. What we are living under is a system that tracks movement, restricts it, sells it, and punishes it depending on who you are and where you come from.
0: New questions about the stability of the government in Ukraine. For the third day in a row, protesters taking to the streets of Kyiv. They're rallying against President Zelensky's overhaul of his cabinet. Still burning, hundreds of wildfires in parts of Minnesota and Canada. They've been sending smoke drifting across more than a dozen states for days now. Ontario Premier Doug Ford saying help is coming in from across Canada.
3: We're doing absolutely every resource we can possibly throw at this, including bringing people in from Alberta, firefighters and water bombers from the Yukon and any other jurisdiction that's willing to help.
0: You're listening to ABC News.
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0: Medical experts are talking about the FDA approval of a daily pill that has the ability to reduce high levels of bad cholesterol where other options didn't help. Dr. Leah Kroll of Maimonides Health says the new oral medication from Merck will help those who can't or will not take injection versions of similar drugs like Repatha.
6: What's exciting about this new medication is it's the first oral PCSK9 inhibitor, which means it's going to be more accessible, cost-effective, less intimidating than its injectable cousins.
0: Mounting pressure on elected leaders to enact tougher regulations for AI data centers, sparking protests nationwide. ABC's Alex Prochet.
7: This week, New York became the first state to halt construction of new large data centers, the governor imposing a one-year moratorium. In Granbury, Texas, just outside of Fort Worth, residents have filed petitions to recall their mayor and several city council members after the city annexed property for a new data center site. The debate now making its way to Washington. President Trump blasted the move by New York's governor, Trump touting one of the biggest driving forces in the future for jobs are data centers. Both the taxes and jobs amount to liquid gold.
0: A record that stood for decades is shattered and a new king of the mile is crowned. 28-year-old British runner Josh Kerr ran a 3-minute 42-second mile at a Diamond League meet in London Saturday. This beats the record of 3 minutes and 43 seconds set in Rome back in 1999. Dave Packer, ABC News.
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19: There has been unusual American air activity in the area of the Persian Gulf.
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0: Now, the American Veterans Center and Radio America present Veterans Chronicles. Our guest this week on Veterans Chronicles is Dolores Rudock. She is a veteran of the Women's Army Corps in World War II, serving with the 6888 Central Postal Directory Battalion. And Ms. Rudock, thank you very much for being with us today.
3: My pleasure.
0: Where were you born and raised, ma'am?
3: I was born in Washington, D.C., raised in Washington, D.C. And that's about the size of it. I've lived in different parts of the country, but that was what I did. I was born and raised in Washington, D.C.
0: Tell me a little about your family.
3: Well, I don't know that much. I had a sister 2 years younger than I. My dad and my mother, they divorced a little early. I was raised primarily with my father and my stepmother, so to speak. And that's about it. I went to elementary school and junior high school and high school in Washington, which at that time was rather prejudiced, so we lived in the Northwest section and we stayed there for protection. And so it was just, you know, we lived the life we were used to. That's about the size of it, really, yeah.
0: Was there any other military service in your family's history?
3: No.
0: Not before you.
3: My dad was called, but he had something wrong with his heart, and so he was never called to service. And so I took his place, so he says.
0: So how old were you on Pearl Harbor Day, when Pearl Harbor was attacked, and what do you remember?
3: Honey, I don't remember a thing of Pearl Harbor. I remember that it was, but I couldn't tell you my age or anything about it, because it was so far removed from where we were, you know.
0: Sure. Really. You don't remember wanting to serve after hearing that news or anything?
3: Oh, no. No, no, no. For Pearl Harbor? No.
0: Yes.
3: That was not my reason for serving. Pearl Harbor was way out of my line. I went into the service because I couldn't go to the school that I wanted to go to after I graduated from high school. I had a particular school I wanted to go to, and there was an offer by a member of my family to help finance a college that she wanted me to go to. And I didn't want to go to that college. I knew where I wanted to go. So she would go with that.
0: Where'd you want to go?
3: I wanted to go to Trepagan School of Fashion in New York City. I was sort of an artist, so that went that way. So that was the end of that story.
0: What led you to join the service then?
3: Someone, after I couldn't go to the school that I wanted to and wouldn't go to the college that she wanted me to go to, I was sort of laying around, and someone suggested to me, why don't you join the service? This was something fairly new. And I said, really? So my dad thought it was a no good idea. I was taking his place, so he signed the papers for me to join up. So I did.
0: Where did they send you?
3: Oh, well, I guess I, like always, went to training, you know, basic training and that sort of thing. The memory, I guess it was Fort Des Moines. We went through the training there. And that was it. It was, you know, you physical and climbing ropes and all that sort of thing. But anyway, we went through it, and He did a few marches and whatnot too, you know. But when he came to the marching, I marched one time, and brother didn't do any more marching. I went to kitchen duty. I washed the dishes, did the laundry room, whatever. Yeah. I didn't like marching.
0: That was better than marching?
3: Oh, yeah. To me it was. I don't know about anybody else. But that was it. Well, pretty much so. No big thing.
0: For someone who grew up in a city, what was it like to go out to Iowa?
3: You were so busy and so occupied with your training and your working and your people around you. There's no point of comparing the two, you know, really, absolutely. So we were used to marching and whatnot too, you know, so.
0: What were the main things they trained you to do in handling the mail?
3: In basic training, you didn't train that because that was not on the program at all. Nobody thought about that. You went to your basic training, and when you finish your basic training, you would be assigned to various areas to work. I was assigned to Oklahoma, and I worked as a warehouse clerk for the soldiers' supplies that were being issued out. And so that's where I worked, and had a little problem with the lieutenant in charge, and I wasn't happy, and he had sort of a negative feeling towards me. So somehow or the other, I heard about, I was there over a year or so. And then I heard something about going overseas, taking women overseas, to blacks overseas. So I asked my superior officer if I could sign up to get away from this character. And he had the audacity to turn around and ask her not to let me go because he needed me. I said, no way, Jose. So I got out of there. And that's how I got to go overseas.
0: Tell me about England. What do you remember about Birmingham, England?
3: I remember Birmingham, England very much so because there was a family, a husband and wife, who invited me and another black from America. You had families there that would invite the blacks to their homes for dinner and whatnot, you know? And this couple that I went to, they were very gracious, and I think the wife was American. She married this Englishman, and so there was another young lady, myself, my friend, who would go to their house for dinner on Sundays. They would invite us almost every Sunday. We would have dinner at their house. And they were very, very gracious. So I remember them. I can't remember the name, but I remember them and always appreciated the fact that they offered that hospitality to us.
0: How would you describe the morale or the camaraderie among you and the other girls?
3: I guess it was human. I don't know what else. It was all right, you know. Whatever, you know, in the organization, you have friends, you have special ones you deal with, and it depends upon your contact with them and how often, and the working situation and all. So, and I, truthfully speaking, I couldn't tell you the name of a living person, unfortunately. I met so many people in my life that names, they come and go.
0: Now, I heard that when you got to England, there was a 2-year backlog of mail. How much work did it take to start getting that mail out?
3: Well, they said that we got it out in record time. It took about, we did it in about 3 months.
0: Fantastic.
3: And they didn't expect it to be done for at least 6 months. But we did it because we were working three shifts a day, you know. So that was it, and we got the mail out, sorted it out, and directed it to where it was supposed to go. Those soldiers who were deceased, sent them to back to the States or to the family. Those who were on duty, mailed it to them. And so that's basically, you know, what we did, along with laboratory duty, a little cooking duty, whatever. But we worked it, really and truly. So that was basically what we were there for, and we did it. So they said 3 months, and after that, sent us to France.
0: Was there a specific job that you had in the process of getting out the mail, or did they move you around to different jobs?
3: No. As I remember, you get the mail, you had a list, and all you searched out. It was like you just picked up the name, and you checked the name, and you checked to see where he was, and you sorted it out as best you could. So I guess I was a private or PFC, so I didn't have the responsibility of finalizing it or really doing it. We just took it as we did it.
0: Dolores, let's take a quick break. We'll be right back with more of your story on Veterans Chronicles.
3: How about that apple?
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0: Welcome back to Veterans Chronicles on the Radio America Network. I'm joined in studio today by Dolores Rudock, veteran of the Women's Army Corps in World War II. She served with the 6888 Central Postal Directory Battalion. And just before the break, Dolores, we were talking about your job and how you and the other ladies got rid of a two-year backlog of mail in half the time that was expected, 3 months instead of 6 months. I want to look at the bigger picture for a moment. You talked about the discrimination that you faced growing up in Washington, D.C. The city was known for its prejudice in some ways. What about in the service? Did you encounter the same thing, or was it different? What was it like for you?
3: Well, truthfully speaking, when I finished my basic, I went to Oklahoma, where, as I said, Oklahoma was prejudiced. They were segregated. I remember, you're in the service, you're not out in the street or being in houses and that sort of thing and roaming around. But I remember one incident in Oklahoma. I wanted to buy some shoes, Oxfords, of course, and I went to this shoe store. And I walked in, and there weren't that many people in the store, doesn't matter. But anyway, I walked in, and I took a seat, the first available seat. And I sat there. Finally, somebody came up. Salesperson came up and said, "I'm sorry, but can I help you?" I said, "Yeah, I want to buy a pair of shoes." She said, "Well, you're in the wrong position. You should be back there." I said, "Oh." So I said, "Okay." So I went in the back and bought the shoes. That was Oklahoma. I wasn't aware of it. I paid no attention, but that's it. And you take these things, and they had their feelings, and that was it. I had to obey it. No problem.
0: What about when you went overseas? Did you deal with much discrimination there?
3: No, not really. This was the wartime and all, and we were sort of limited anyway in Birmingham, And in France, we were in where we were billeted, and we sort of stayed together. I do remember when I was in, we were stationed in Paris, in one of the schools there, monastery in Paris, and I had about a 3-day little leave, to give you, and so my sidekick at that time and I decided we would stay in Paris and see Paris and go around through that. So we took our little time away from the troops and went around to see Paris as such. And that was it. No big deal.
0: I think going to Paris is pretty fun. Tell me about being stationed in France in general. How was that different in any way than when you were in England?
3: My dear, If my life depended on it, I couldn't tell you. I have no memories. All I know is that we worked, and that was it, okay? And I don't know. We just, life just went on, you know. You had the regular things, you know. You got up in the morning, you showered, you dressed, you stood readily. You went to work. There were areas where you had to do chores, you know. You had kitchen duty sometimes. You had laboratory duty sometimes. And that was it. You didn't lounge around for nothing, you know what I'm saying? That was life in the Army.
0: Now, I know that most letters from soldiers were read by someone to make sure that they weren't giving any secrets to their family back home. Do you know anything about that? Was that part of your job at all?
3: I don't recall. I have, no.
0: Wasn't part of your job, it sounds
3: like.
0: It
3: was not part of my job. If it was, I have no idea. All I know is that we might have read the letters in a sense to see, who to send it to.
0: Sure.
3: Okay, you had to open it to find out who to send this letter to anyhow. So, especially those that were going back. So I'm not sure.
0: Oh, so you had to fill out the envelopes a lot of the time?
3: Yeah, I guess so.
0: Oh, that's a lot of work.
3: It's all in the part of, you know, sorting the mail.
0: Sure.
3: And getting the mail to the soldiers, those that were deceased, to those back to the states, to the families. So whatever the routine was at that time, all I can tell you is that we did it. That's it.
0: Well, it's an amazing story, and we'll have more of it in just a moment. Speaking with Dolores Rudock, veteran of the Women's Army Corps in World War II. She served with the 6888 Central Postal Directory Battalion. I'm Greg Corumbus. Veterans Chronicles will be right back.

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0: are back on Veterans Chronicles. This is the Radio America Network. I'm Greg Corumbus. Honored to be joined in studio today by Dolores Rudock, a veteran of the Women's Army Corps in World War II. She served with the 6888 Central Postal Directory Battalion, was stationed in both England and France. And ma'am, we just left off talking about, obviously, your work processing the mail. One of the things we've learned from every war is how important that connection was with home for soldiers when they were serving overseas. And you obviously played a critical role in helping them keep in touch with their loved ones. How important that, is that to you as you look back?
1: Well, it was very important, really, truly. You know, there's nothing like hearing from a loved one, and especially it would be to the families if you have someone overseas. And the idea that the soldiers are not, you know, getting anything too. So it was very important that they have something from the family to know and realize they're there. I have no way of knowing. I assume that maybe they wrote families, but I don't know about that, okay? But in all probability, they didn't. But the families were wanted to let them know what there was going on. So it was a big morale builder, really and truly, for a soldier to hear from a loved one, you know. So, and that's why it was important. And the mayor backed up like that, you know, that's hard. That would be hard.
0: Right, waiting for that letter, absolutely. Have you ever heard from World War II veterans who found out what you've done and were grateful for your service?
1: No. You know, after we got back to the States, the war was sort of stopped, wasn't it? So therefore, you know, they were busy getting themselves ready to be discharged and whatnot. So the mail outfit was just over with, period. You know, that was the end of it. We got discharged, bye-bye. And all these years, all of a sudden, whoa. That blows my mind. God and Moses, you know. the only thing that I had to recall was the photo of my discharge, my Army service record, in my wallet. I had that in my wallet all these years. That's the only thing I had, really.
0: I can see your hat. Our radio listeners obviously can't, but it says, no mail, low morale. We've already talked about that a little bit, but how much did that motivate you in getting that two-year backlog done in 3 months and just going day after day?
1: I'm sure, because it was good. It was good when I got mail from home.
0: Sure.
1: Okay? And I wasn't on the battlefield, so surely being on the battlefield, not knowing one moment when it would be your last moment, okay? So you, and I don't know how they regulated the mail to the soldiers on the battlefield. I have no way of knowing. But on my own, when I got mail from home, and I still have a couple of letters, believe it or not. So therefore, the guy that's on the front there, and not knowing from one minute to the next to get the piece of mail, and all the time that they didn't get it, that threw them also. But they had a lot to think about and worry about too, you know. I don't know if anybody ever related to the 6888, you know, soldiers, related to the 6888, haven't received a letter from them or through them. I don't even know if that was ever acknowledged or not. And it really doesn't matter, you know, really.
0: Well, we talked about the discrimination you experienced growing up and even while you were training, less so overseas. What was it like when you came home?
1: Well, it depends upon where you were, okay?
0: Where were you?
1: When I came home, I came back to Washington. And like I said, to try to get to the, you know, the school that I wanted to go to and all of that. I ended up going to the school that I wanted to go to in the beginning. The Army paid for it, okay? The Army paid for that and then gave me a small subsistence fee, okay? So I guess I earned my tuition to the college, to the school that I wanted to go to. And ironically enough, it was 3 years, a three-year course.
0: Did you love it as much as you thought you would?
1: Well, ironically enough, I took a three-year course, and by the time I got when I graduated from school, the field was so crowded that the only job that I could possibly get in that field would be to do pace-ups. It was a fashion designing school, okay? Mm-hmm. And they had me doing pace-ups of other people's work. And I said, no way, Jose, it's not going to happen like that, okay? So I never did do any designing, employed as a designer. And that was it. And so I had to look for another job, another way of living. I went to work at a bank. And I went to work in the bank in their stock room, like, you know, and I worked there. And eventually, through the years, I was with the bank for 26, 27 years. So I ended up, I was an officer on the platform. So that was my career.
0: It's quite a rise.
1: Oh, yeah.
0: So what job did you have when you retired? What was the...
1: I was an officer of the platform.
0: Okay, officer of the platform.
1: Of the bank, yeah.
0: Wow. Here in Washington?
1: No, New York.
0: Oh, New York. Okay.
1: Oh, yeah. I lived in New York 30-some years, so that was it.
0: So once you went to school, you stayed there for a long time?
1: We are, yeah.
0: It's interesting when you look at the cultural significance of World War II. It led to service opportunities for both women and African Americans. There was the integration of the armed forces shortly thereafter. You obviously took part in numerous ways, both as a woman and as an African American. What does it mean to you to have contributed in that way?
1: I never thought about it, tell you the truth. It was just a way of living. It's a way of life, you know. This was my life. I had no other way. It was, you know, every day comes and you live that day. It could be good or it could be a setback, but you live it. It's your daily life. So I hope for the best.
0: You ever look back and think about the contribution you made?
1: No.
0: Not much?
1: Not really. No. That, you know, at my age, that's so much history.
0: It's over 70 years ago, yeah. 75 years
1: ago. That's an awful lot of history we're talking about. So I don't need to look back. That's why it's so difficult to look back, you know, because the mind doesn't retain all of that. You're too busy trying to live today.
0: You weren't thinking about the historical significance at the time, huh?
1: You live today, and tomorrow is something else.
0: Does it surprise you, though, that your unit's getting some attention now?
1: I am shocked. You know, I didn't know all these years without this, you know what I'm saying? far be it for me, but, you know, and considering the number of us that are still here, that's unbelievable to me, you know? We're talking about hundreds of women who were there and no longer here. Whoa, now, you know, really unbelievable. unbelievable.
0: How many from your group are still with us?
1: Group? There are only five in the whole goddamn 800 women. So it's not a group.
0: Well, in your battalion.
1: But the whole battalion, you know. I mean, no. That's it, really. I'm breathing. What can I tell you?
0: That's fantastic.
1: Yeah.
0: That's fantastic.
1: And I'm walking. That's another thing, too, you know. I'm happy.
0: You're in fantastic shape.
1: I'm happy, yeah.
0: Absolutely. Well, we're happy you're here. What about as you think about how America has changed over the past 75 years? particularly on equality, on race.
1: It all depends on where you are, what you're doing, and who you are. That's, you know, we have so much going on in this country today, okay? Mm-hmm. That you can't really break it down, okay? And as I read the paper and I listen to the news, you have a lot of nationalities in this country as it is now. So it's just not the blacks and the whites. You have every nationality in the whole world here now, okay? So it's very difficult to point the finger to one as opposed to the other. We're all here together, and we better learn to live together. So that's all I can tell you.
0: Have you gotten to meet any of the other remaining members of your battalion?
1: Only when we had these group, you know, all of the occasions, you know. And of course, they live in different parts of the world, you know. And I didn't know them because we weren't probably in the same company. When we had the special occasions that I've been brought into over the past few months, they all strangers, but we're all in the same boat. Okay, so that was it, really, truly. I blessed them too, you know. However, that's about the size of it.
0: Well, instant kinship, though, right?
1: No, not really.
0: No,
1: we're too far apart. We have different lives. And, you know, when we were together over the past few occasions, it's been a pleasure, you know, but our lifestyles and the work that we did, it varies, you know. And we were just great and surprised that we were the only ones there, tell you the truth. So it was surprising, really.
0: I know you haven't done a tremendous, you said you didn't do a tremendous amount of reflecting on your World War II experience, but the fact that your battalion is now getting more attention means it will be remembered. How do you hope it is remembered?
1: For the battalion that it was, the purpose it served, okay? It served the purpose. It helped the American soldiers to keep their morale and to keep their movement forward. And so we were called upon to do a job. We did the job. That's all you can ask. What else?
0: It's a wonderful response. It's a wonderful attitude towards your amazing service for our country and the fellow soldiers that were in the field during World War II. Dolores, it's been a true pleasure to have you in studio today. Thank you for your service and thank you for your time today.
1: Well, thank you, my dear. Pleasure. Absolutely. And I survived it, didn't I?
0: Dolores Rudock is a veteran of the Women's Army Corps in World War II, serving with the 6888 Central Postal Directory Battalion. I'm Greg Corumbus. This is Veterans Chronicles.

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9: I was riding my motorcycle down Muldoon on a sunny day when a car pulled right out in front of me. I crashed into the hood and flew 30 feet. I was hurt bad, so I called Frank Schlehoff.

0: are narrated by Ed Herlihy and are based on the news broadcasts of the war period from the recorded sound collection of the National Archives in Washington, D.C.
1: The young airmen of America, who have never set foot in Germany and never want to, flew from this island today in 1,300 liberators and fortresses to smash the big German railroad yards at Munster, a tank factory at Hanover, and fuel plants around Dresden. When they and their escort of more than 750 fighter planes returned to Britain, the RAF took over. Hundreds of escorted British Lancasters battered two Benzel plants north of the Ruhr in broad daylight. And the German radio reports more bombers over the Reich tonight.
2: The Allied bomber offensive against Germany continues to escalate this week. RAF Bomber Command and the U.S. 8th Air Force send massive bomber formations against enemy communication centers, munitions plants, and transport facilities. The cities of Dortmund and Essen are hit particularly hard during these raids. The attack on Dortmund is the war's heaviest, with almost 5,000 tons of bombs dropped on the city in a March 12th raid.
3: On the air front today, Royal Air Force bombers have knocked the German cities of Dortmund and Essen to bits in two of their greatest daylight attacks of the war.
2: On March 15th, the largest bomb produced during the war is dropped for the first time. Known as the Grand Slam, the 22,000-pound bomb is dropped on the Byfield Viaduct by British Lancaster bombers.
3: Royal Air Force Lancasters dropped 10-ton bombs, the largest ever carried by an airplane, on targets in northwest Germany. The Air Ministry says the new bomb combines great power of penetration with a high explosive force.
2: The disruption of German communications and transport facilities contributes significantly to the declining effectiveness of the German armies. I'm Ed Herlihy. Join me next time for World War II Chronicles.
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4: Welcome to Heroes of the Air, true stories of those who flew for America and earned the nation's supreme military award, the Congressional Medal of Honor. Heroes of the Air is brought to you by the Air Force Association, an independent nonprofit aerospace organization which promotes public understanding of the role aerospace power plays in our national defense. Your host for Heroes of the Air is Gene Pell.
5: The Special Forces camp was located in a depression ringed by 1,500-foot high hills. An air base attached to the camp was able to keep those hills free of hostile gunners on all but a few days, a fact not lost on the enemy. Bien Hoa, Vietnam, March 10th, 1966. On that day, 2,000 North Vietnamese Army regulars attacked in force from all sides of the camp. Other hostile forces laid down a devastating barrage of mortars and automatic weapons fire from the surrounding hills. The tops of the 1,500 high foot hills were obscured by an 800 foot ceiling, limiting aircraft maneuverability and forcing pilots to operate within range of the enemy gun positions, which often were able to fire down on the attacking aircraft. During the action, Air Force Major Bernard Fisher of the United States 1st Air Commando Squadron saw a fellow airman crash land on the battle-torn airstrip adjacent to the Special Forces camp. Believing the pilot to be seriously injured and in imminent danger of capture, Major Fisher announced his intention to land on the strip and effect a rescue. Although aware of the extreme danger and likely failure of such an attempt, Fisher pressed forward. While directing his own air cover, he put his plane down and taxied almost the full length of the runway, which was littered with war debris and parts of a destroyed fighter plane. As he carried out the rescue of the downed pilot, a heavy concentration of fire was trained on Major Fisher. 19 bullets struck his plane, but in the face of the withering fire, Fisher applied power and gained enough speed to lift off at the overrun of the strip. For his profound concern for his fellow airmen and for conspicuous gallantry and intrepidity at the risk of his life, above and beyond the call of duty, U.S. Air Force Major Bernard Francis Fisher was awarded the Congressional Medal of Honor.
4: The Air Force Association is proud to

0: bring you Heroes of the Air, dedicated to those who earned the nation's highest military award, the Congressional Medal of Honor. 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

0: warming water pushes bait closer to shore. And that bait then brings sharks closer to shore where people are. And it may be possible that people are encountering those sharks more often than they normally would. That doesn't necessarily mean there's greater risk of being bitten.
1: And he points out that actual bites are still rare. Mount Olympus, the mythical home of ancient Greece's 12 Olympian gods, now officially a candidate for special protection from a UN agency as a mixed cultural and natural site.
2: Rising over 9,500 feet, Mount Olympus has captured imagination through the millennia. Modern-day Greeks hope their tallest mountain will be inducted into the World Heritage List maintained by UNESCO, the United Nations Educational, Scientific, and Cultural Organization. Its mission is to promote peace through arts, education, and culture. Olympus's nomination to be on the list is scheduled to be discussed when the World Heritage Committee meets in South Korea Sunday through the 29th.
1: ABC's Chuck Sievertson. Andrew and Tristan Tate arrested in Miami after British prosecutors sought their extradition. The brothers, who have millions of followers online, face new allegations of rape and human trafficking involving multiple women in the United Kingdom. They previously faced separate trafficking charges in Romania, but that case stalled. The Tates deny all wrongdoing. Dave Packer, ABC News.
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19: Our guest this week on Veterans Chronicles is Arnold Taylor. He's a U.S. Army veteran of World War II. Sir, it's an honor to have you with us.
2: Glad to be here. Glad to be anywhere.
19: Let's start at the very beginning. Where were you born and raised?
2: Providence, Rhode Island.
19: Okay. And you received a draft notice on your 18th birthday, correct?
2: Yea, verily.
19: What was that like?
2: Well, I knew it was coming, and, hey, just do it. I
20: have had some feelings about leaving my family and my mother, and my father had passed away, and so I kind of felt a responsibility. But and I had an older sister there, and you know, I got over that though. I had some kind of anticipation of what this meant.
19: Now, initially, you wanted to be an aviator, correct?
20: Oh, yay. Yes, I did. I wanted to fly.
19: Had you done any of that before?
20: No. I just could imagine what it'd be like to be, you know, flying and just seeing what the world looked like from up there.
19: So you'd never been in a plane at all?
20: No.
19: Fascinating. So once you were drafted, did you have the opportunity to choose where you could go, or was it simply you're going here?
20: They asked what I would like, and of course I said Air Force, and I have a color, a quirk in my color perception, and so they wouldn't let me in the Air Force. But I wanted to jump into the fight. And when I went to tell them that, the paratroopers looked at me and laughed. I weighed 120 pounds. If I jumped out of the airplane, the westward winds would carry me right to Berlin before anybody got there. And so they put me in the military police. They didn't ask me, they did it. And that was the 704th Military Police Battalion in Augusta, Maine, in the winter of 43. Most of the other soldiers were older, married, had families at home. There were only a few young bucks, I was going to say like me, but at 120 pounds, I wasn't much. I had to laugh. If I were to be a military policeman, I had to laugh at the prospect that I'd come up across some six-foot Marine who was drunk and say, "You're going into the Huskar, say, I'm running you in."
19: What was basic like?
20: At 18 years old, it was horrendous, yes, but I mean, I did it. It would warm up in a, during the day to 15 below zero, and we'd go on a hike, snow up around your knees and so on. And when we would stop for a break, we didn't have, you know, top grade equipment. We had leather shoes. Our feet would perspire even in that, you know, cold. But when we stopped, the perspiration along the edges of our shoes would freeze. So we had to keep moving. And it was, but then the weather did taper off and we did have some beautiful weather. I really enjoyed all of those disciplines, the sort of orderliness of it. You know, when they blew the bugle, we knew it was time to get up. And we were in Quonset huts that had first been peopled by an outfit, and it was right up on a hill just adjacent to the Augusta Airport. We were up high. And in these Quonset huts with no insulation, there was a stove at each end, and somebody assigned to keep them going all night. When the weather tapered off, you know, that duty tapered off and so on. But
19: You tell an interesting story in your written biography, autobiography, of the parade ground being freshly snowed upon.
20: I guess, you know, it must have been 5 o'clock in the morning or something. Anyway, it was early, and the sun was just coming up, and here we were, the snow up around our knees and so on, and we were ordered to do a parade. And so we all lined up and marched along in groups, as you do in the Army. And my squad was in the company, and we go, and when the march is all over, the colonel on a loudspeaker said, "Thank you. I just wanted to pat the snow down."
19: Not too good for morale, is it?
20: He could have got a steamroller or something like that, but...
19: Well, after that, you were sent to Fort Devens, Massachusetts, where you had the interesting job of guarding German officers who were prisoners of war.
20: They weren't officers. They were from the Africa Corps. And as a consequence, all significantly older than I think the youngest one was around 22. And they were excellent prisoners in this sense. They worked hard, they did their job, they did it well. It was in the officers' mess for ulcered patients, officers. So all the food had to be carefully prepared, and one of the chefs had been a chef on the German-American lines. And they were no trouble. They knew that no matter who won, they were going home. So they behaved themselves. They had a place to eat, a place to sleep. You know, what more could they ask for except to be home?
19: Now, after that, you had to watch a different bunch of German prisoners.
20: Oh, yeah. When I was assigned to Camp Edwards on Cape Cod in Massachusetts, the prisoners there were Hitler Youth, right off the Normandy beachhead. And they were arrogant persons of unknown parentage. And I had to watch them very carefully. And I'll give you an example of, you know, what esteem they had for themselves. This one young fella came up to me with a Coca-Cola bottle cap, and he held it between his two fingers and squashed it up. And he pointed it toward my face and said, "Ich bin ein Superman." Give me a break. I spent some years on a farm in Moosa Valley, Rhode Island, and when I'd go down to the gas station, there'd be young fellows there who, you know, were drinking Coca-Cola, and after they took the cap off, they just wrapped it up and threw it in the trash. No big deal. I couldn't do it, but they were milking cows, you know, they had strong fingers. So, you know, this guy did not impress me, this German soldier. I told him, "Arbeit, go to work." And he was a little disgruntled, but off he went. I noticed that there was this crew that was working on some sludge down in a kind of a valley. And I was up kind of on the edge of the woods watching them. And they seemed to me to be kind of furtive, talking with each other and looking. And I just had the sense that one of them came up to me and he said, this is German, but it's similar to English. He said, "Ich möchte scheiße." He had to take a poop, and he pointed up in the woods beyond me. And I said to myself, this person wants to escape. I said, "Du möchtest den Schatz schützen? Here." And I pointed to a clump of bushes. And oh no, he acted as if you know, he was too modest to do that. That sucker was looking for a place, you know, a way to get away. And anyway, he went back to the crew, and I was still, you know, looking up and talking with each other, and I saw a crow up in a tree. I'm an expert rifleman. I saw that crow, took aim, pulled the trigger, and down it came. You know, I didn't have any more trouble from those German prisoners.
19: Effective teaching technique.
20: Yay, really.
19: We're going to take a quick break. We'll be right back with World War II U.S. Army veteran Arnold Taylor on Veterans Chronicles.
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19: I'm Greg Corumbus. 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Honored to be joined in studio today by Arnold Taylor, World War II veteran of the U.S. Army for the United States, obviously. We've been talking about his role as an MP in the U.S. Army, both for cooperative prisoners and less than cooperative prisoners. And, sir, after that, you were transferred yet again, initially for preparation to the Pacific, correct?
20: Yes. I was sent to Fort Leonard Wood in the mountains of Missouri to train for the Pacific. Figure that out. It was cold, and so cold that one of the officers who was giving us a lesson on how they control the Anopheles mosquitoes by putting oil on the water, had to cut a hole in the ice in this pond and then pour the oil on it. Get me out of here! Send me to the Pacific so I can get warm. Anyway, infantry training experience there, and then apparently the upper echelon wanted to finish the war in Europe first. And so they sent me to Camp Housie, Texas, right up in the northern panhandle, and I trained there for the infantry. And it was rigorous. There were six of us former MPs who were there, and laughingly, we would get up before breakfast and go over the obstacle course. I mean, we were tough. Come time to have breakfast, we'd go in ahead of the other guys, commandeer a table for 10, and there were eight of us at that point. We'd pass the food around to each other. Anybody else who sat there got shortchanged. They'd have to have the orderly bring more food. But anyway, on occasion, take a cab over the border, which was just a few miles north, into Oklahoma. And there were big signs, just as soon as you get over the border, last chance to get a beer before Fort Worth or something like that. So we'd go up there and drink beer and eat pickled eggs to see who would be the most offensive in ranks the next day. Anyway, I just had a great time there. I could have walked right through the daggone wall. I was tough. And I think we got up to 130 pounds. And that training and that exercise was happily done because nobody was shooting at us. However, somewhere during the end of that training, I got news to go to, I don't know whether, somewhere in New Jersey, and I had a ship there lined up, an Italian liner. The Hermitage, or the Europa, I think it was. And it was refitted for troops, and I think we named it the Hermitage or something like that. But anyway, off we go to Le Havre, straight into Le Havre. From there, we were both transported and walked and so on to Metz. And that was campus there of a university that goes way back. I mean, the toilet facilities were all, you know, open trench kind of thing. No, it was a bench with seat covers and so on, but it went down into this, had to be emptied out. I'm saying that merely to give you an idea how old this place was.
19: Sure.
20: And we had some, I would sneak out of camp and go down into Metz with some cigarettes and soap and so on. And I would trade it for cognac, come back in, and I think I got it for something like $4 or something like that, and bring it back, and I'd asked $8 for it. And the guy said, $8? You're crazy? The guys who were winning at poker would say, here. I made a sale, and I did that often. I don't know why I'm not wealthy now, but at least at that point, I had a way of getting some cash. I don't know what the heck I'd do with it, but
19: entrepreneurship at its best.
20: Yeah, really.
19: Mr. Taylor, we're going to take one more break, and we'll come back with the final part of our conversation on Veterans Chronicles.

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9: Thank you for listening to Veterans Chronicles this week. Honored to be joined today by World War II U.S. Army veteran Arnold Taylor. He was eventually rolled into the 99th Infantry Division. And explain what your job was, a very critical job as an MP behind the lines.
10: Yeah, verily. When I was assigned to the 99th Infantry Division in Bamberg early in April of 1945, they looked at my specs and found out that I'd had military police training, and so that's the job they gave me. And they would take me in a jeep at the crack of dawn to a road, an intersection or a bombed out hole or something like that, that required a military police person or somebody who could direct traffic, put it that way. And I didn't know where the heck I was. And they just said, do this, and I did it. And I never felt afraid. In spite of the fact, I didn't know this then, but I heard later that 75% of the military police were knocked off either by shell fire or sniper fire. Shell fire, when the Germans wanted to knock out an intersection that we were advancing on, and shell fire, rear guard action to slow down our advance. I didn't know about that, fortunately, although I did when I was at a spot where there were homes along the way, I would wonder if some German might stick a shotgun out the window and blow me away. But the most uncomfortable part of it was the guys who were going, the infantrymen who were going along, would say a lot of nasty things about the MP. That hurt my feelings. I'm kidding. I had some other things to respond to them, but I won't repeat it here. Anyway, I would go on duty at the crack of dawn and be picked up after dark and taken to a home that had been commandeered, go in and find out that, for God's sake, every sleeping place was taken. There's a bed with six GIs laying across it, and all the sofas and so on. When I was on the farm, I used to carry in wood for the stoves. And I saw a wood box there in this German house. And so I piled the wood, the sticks of wood, so that it went like that. I had a Barker lounger. And I lay down, and buddy, let me tell you, I conked out. I was so sneaking tired. Every night I slept well. On May the 1st, we were on the verge of going into Landshut in Bavaria. I was on a big hill where watching the engineers down there across the Isar River. And they were, the bridge had been blown out, and they were making a pontoon bridge. Up on this long, grassy area in the woods beyond it, you could see puffs of smoke where the Germans were sending in shells. One of them hit one of those rubber rafts. Bodies went flying up in the air, you know. It did something to my stomach. But when the engineers continued with their job, they got that daggone bridge built, and I was put right on the other side of it to make sure that our troops went this way and not up that way where the Germans were. They made a flanking action, apparently. But I was right there, and there was a truck, a genuine army truck that came up from this side. I thought, what the heck is that? You know, where's he coming from? And this GI jumped out, GIODs and so on. He came over and he spoke to me and asked me, you know, how things are going and all, and his English was excellent. I didn't have any suspicion that he would be a German. He asked me if I'd had any Benedictine, and what the heck is that? It's liquor, it tastes good. Got some down there in the cab of the truck. If you'd like to have some, I get down there, took a sip, kind of an oily, kind of an, delicious. So I had another sip. And before I went back, I had some. Anyway, I get back up there, thanked him, and so on. He gets in the truck, and he goes away, and so on. And I'm standing there feeling pretty good. Oh, God, that was hilarious. But in retrospect, I bet a dollar that was a German. And that's okay, because he was able to see how we were making significant advance. And his troops were up there. And as it turns out, just below Landshut was a town called Vilsbiburg, where I think our 99th Infantry Division stopped. The war was over May 8th. And when the officer said, you know, the war was over, and I don't remember what my reactions were. I still had duties to do. And some of them were dangerous. There was a barn up there just a short distance from the house in which we were staying. The kids up there were playing with potato mashers, you know, the German grenades with a handle on it. And it blew up, and, you know, we took a Jeep and took them off to the hospital and all that. In that house, we were supposed to enforce non-fraternization and all this kind of stuff. At the back door comes the Frau, the woman who peopled the house, asked if she could make breakfast for us. Well, she didn't have any food, so we sent some guys out, and we got eggs that were in brine and, you know, fresh. And went to the quartermaster and got a number 46 can of bacon. This lady fixed a hot breakfast for me, the first I'd had in 3 weeks. Bless her heart. And she was the same stature as my mother. And she said to me, and I don't know if this was in self-defense, but she asked if she could wash my uniform. I hadn't taken it off for 3 weeks, and I don't know if she did it for anybody else, but all I know is she did it for me. And about the time we were to move from there and go to occupation duty, where I didn't know at that point, but when I was leaving that house, she took me by the arm and brought me over to the living room wall, and she pointed to the picture of a young German soldier. And she said, "Das Krieg ist fertig, aber mein Kind ist nicht mehr kommen." The war is over, but my son is not coming home. And we stood there and hugged and wept, and it still catches me. Isn't war stupid? Isn't there an other way? Anyhow, I left there and went in occupation in Kitzingen and had a ball. We were in Flakkasern, a German anti-aircraft installation, and was on the top of a hill and all grapevines down and the river Main down at the bottom. And when we got there, a bunch of us would go down there swimming, didn't have any swimming suits and didn't think the Germans would, you know, I thought they were blasé, but the old ladies would snicker. Colonel found out about it, and it was the general. And he had some of our soldiers requisition some bathing suits at local German stores, and we went swimming in the River Main, which had rapid current, you know, just 10 miles an hour. You'd jump in and you'd be carried down and walk back. And that was an interesting experience.
9: Now, when you talk about your occupation duty, this time you were guarding Americans.
10: Yay.
9: When you had, and you had major incentive to do your job well.
10: If one of our prisoners escaped, I'd have to serve their term.
9: Wow.
10: And I'd be damned if I was going to let anybody go. And I was proud of my expert rifle, because I'd hit that sucker. I had no compassion. In the cell blocks, they were all happy-go-lucky guys and so on. One fella who was in there for rape, he was pleasant as he could be. But out on the job, I was nervous. We would walk down into this little medieval town, I don't know, 3-4 miles away, that, you know, goes back to, you know, like historic times, and all stone around it, and you go through the archway, and right inside is a Lutheran church. You go up a cobblestone walk, road, and up on the hill as a Roman Catholic church. And right across from the Lutheran church was a Brauhaus beer joint. And I spent some time there, during which I was invited by a family who was sitting at a nearby table, and they were talking to me, and they invited me to their home. The first floor was a stable, and all of the juices that ran from the stable went down a kind of a gutter to a barrel on wheels that was waiting down there, so that the liquid went down and they would take and then run it back up over the top of these grape terraces and fertilize them with that juice.
9: At a different point, you expected to be transferred to the Pacific because the war was still going on there. Ultimately, you were still in Europe when the news came that we had nuked Japan twice.
10: Camp Lucky Strike, and we were getting ready to go over to the Pacific, waiting for a ship to take us, and that's when the news came in that the atomic bomb had been issued. Had no idea the kind of desolation that it caused. But all we knew is that Japan quit. And I didn't have enough points to go home. Was shipped to England, where I was an aide to the Provost Marshal of the 14th Port Headquarters in Southampton. As such, I had four Jeeps, two motorcycles, and a Colonel's sedan, in which I chauffeured him around, because I was good looking. And the motorcycles, if you let them sit there, the batteries would go dead. Somebody had to drive them around. And, you know, I'm a sacrificial person. To four Jeeps, I'd take one of those jokers with a military police written right across the front, put three guys in there and plenty of liquor on Saturday. Off we would go to the dance, an Air Force big rec hall, and there would be dancing there, and they'd ship in women, and we had a ball. I just really had a great time, and it was toward the end of my time there, some of the British soldiers were coming home, and they were angry at the Americans because they alleged that we had taken their women, and they would even throw bricks at our Jeeps as we were driving by, and I was glad to get out of there.
9: Now, I have been affiliated with the American Veterans Center for a long time, and back in the early days of the conference, they used to have the swing band on the floor. College girl after college girl wanted to dance with you because you were so good. So you kept your skills well honed over the years.
10: I still go about two and three nights a week.
9: Fantastic.
10: Yeah. I have trouble walking. I have to have a cane. But when I'm dancing, I don't do any moves that separate me from my partner. So I have to hang on tight.
9: Thank you for your service to the country, and thank you for a delightful conversation today.
11: You ain't heard nothing yet.
9: U.S. Army World War II veteran Arnold Taylor. I'm Greg Corumbus. Thanks for listening.
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0: And British forces are cooperating with Yugoslav guerrillas to maintain this efficient and vital supply line.
1: During the month of May, the Germans would begin their fifth offensive against the Yugoslavian partisans. Various Axis formations were moved in to encircle the guerrillas, who were outnumbered by more than 100,000 soldiers.
2: German Gestapo chief Heinrich Himmler has ordered the extermination of the remnants of the Yugoslav army and all of its sympathizers by poison gas, if necessary, to prevent a possible spring uprising timed with any Allied invasion of southeastern Europe.
3: Some people still won't believe that there can be organized resistance to the Germans on any considerable scale in Yugoslavia. In Belgrade, the Germans publish a daily called the Donau Zeitung. The issue of February 21st has a long story about the cleaning up on a large scale of the communists in western Bosnia. An operation, it says, that is still going on.
1: Although the partisans were hemmed in by the Germans, Tito's force was able to fight its way out of danger and continue its struggle.
0: In the partisan forces, young girls fight beside their men. Local guerrillas have harassed the enemy behind the lines, striking from secret headquarters in the Balkan Hills.
3: Yugoslavia today is not in a state of general insurrection, but the foundations for German defeat are being firmly laid there.
1: I'm Ed Herlihy. Join me next time for World War II Chronicles.
4: 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The World War II Veterans Committee is collecting oral histories in commemoration of the 60th anniversary of the Second World War. For information, call the World War II Veterans Committee Veterans Hotline at 1-800-704-2484.
5: Welcome to Heroes of the Air, true stories of those who flew for America and earned the nation's supreme military award, the Congressional Medal of Honor. Heroes of the Air is brought to you by the Air Force Association, an independent nonprofit aerospace organization which promotes public understanding of the role aerospace power plays in our national defense. Your host for Heroes of the Air is Gene Pell.
6: By the middle of 1943, U.S. B-17s and B-24s of the 9th Air Force were flying daily missions from bases in North Africa in support of Allied ground forces fighting in Italy. But military planners had another objective in mind that they hoped would cripple the Nazi war effort. Over 1,200 miles away lay important German oil refineries, which if destroyed or severely damaged, could seriously disrupt the enemy's fuel supplies and hinder its mobility. Ploiești, Romania, August 1st, 1943. 178 B-24 Liberator bombers were assigned the mission, which was to be conducted at treetop levels after the long flight to the target. The dangers were clear. The cost could not be imagined. Army Air Corps Lieutenant Colonel Addison E. Baker was leading his command, the 93rd Heavy Bombardment Group, on that fateful day. As he was approaching the target, his aircraft was hit by a large caliber anti-aircraft shell, seriously damaged and set on fire. Lieutenant Colonel Baker ignored the fact he was flying at that time over terrain suitable for safe landing. He refused to jeopardize the mission by breaking up the lead formation and continued unswervingly to lead his group to the target, where he dropped his bombs with devastating effect. Only then did he leave the formation. However, despite his valiant efforts to gain sufficient altitude for the crew to escape by parachute, his aircraft crashed in flames after his successful efforts to avoid other planes in the formation. By extraordinary flying skill and brilliant leadership, Lieutenant Colonel Baker rendered outstanding, distinguished, and valorous service to the nation. For his conspicuous gallantry and intrepidity in action against the enemy, above and beyond the call of duty, Army Air Corps Lieutenant Colonel Addison E. Baker was posthumously awarded the Congressional Medal of Honor.
5: 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Their service and sacrifice reflect an ideal that puts others and country above self. AFA salutes all men and women in the Air Force who so selflessly serve our country each day at home and around the globe. Heroes of the Air is produced by Pelcom Communications in association with Radio America.

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2: Hey, welcome into a brand new weekend at the National Defense. My name is Randy Miller. We do this show for one reason only. We do it for our active duty military, our veterans, and their families. We're here for you. We love you. God bless you. We've got a great story for you this week. John Paul DeGioia. You know him as a billionaire businessman, best known as co-founder of the Paul Mitchell line of hair products and the Patron Tequila Spirits Company, which he sold for $5.1 billion. He's got a new memoir called Success Unshared is Failure. He's a military veteran, and he's got some great things to say. We got that, 60 Seconds of Service. We got Still a Hero. So many great things this weekend on the National Defense. And I want to say hi to a few new affiliates who have jumped on the National Defense.

0: 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Thank you so much to Bill Douglas and the gang at WMOH AM in Cincinnati. Thanks to Mike Hornby and his team at WRNR AM and FM in Martinsburg, West Virginia. And special thanks to Gary Coates and his crew at KBJT AM and FM in Fortis, Arkansas. Thank you so much for joining our team here at National Defense Network. Hey, John Paul.
1: Howdy.
0: Hey, great to talk to you. We'll get right into it here.
1: Randy, thank you very much. By the way, I am ex-military, and I still am involved with the military one way or another, so it's my pleasure being able to talk to some of my comrades out there as well as yourself, Randy. Thank you.
0: Well, that is so great. Thank you so much. Welcome back to the National Defense. It's Randy Miller, and we're so excited. You talk about a guy that is the epitome of the American dream. John Paul Jones DeJoria is with us here on the National Defense, and you know his name, you know his face, because it's on the Paul Mitchell line of hair products, and of course he's also known for the tequila, the Patron. He built a multi-billion dollar fortune through resilience, starting his hair care empire with just $700 while living in his car, and he joins us here in the National Defense. John Paul, how are you?
1: I am doing really fine, thank you. It's really nice getting on your show here. Thank you for this great opportunity. I may want to start off with something, if you don't mind, because people have said, JP, you were in the military, you spent some time on it, you were overseas quite a bit too, but is there anything you learned in the military, because you were a seaman, you were just, you know, the lower ranking people in the military, you weren't an officer, you were an enlisted man. Is there anything you learned there that helped you in your life later on? I said, yes, there is. In fact, when I was in Washington, D.C. about 15 years ago and received the Lone Sailor Award back there by all the admirals. It was just really a wonderful thing to get in the Navy. And they said, JP, would you please tell everybody what you learned in the military that really helped you out in personal life that you could share? I said, yes, there is. I was in the military as a high school graduate. I still am a high school graduate, never went to college. I said, but they did this. They taught ordinary people like me how to do unusual things. I'll give you an example. I'm in the military. I'm 18 years old. I'm an aircraft carrier. I was assigned to the duty many times, because I was in communications and the dental department, of operating the gyro. There's two gyros on an aircraft carrier. I would chart the gyro every 10 minutes. Where were we at in the line? And I said, oh, my God. But what they did in the military is they teach us, ordinary people, how to work together and achieve extraordinary results because we're working with a team and the whole team is involved. Big, big thing for me in the military. Big, big deal.
0: Well, okay, so let's stay with that for just a second, because I watched one of your TED Talks last night, and you also talk about how, and this is so important for our audience of active duty military veterans and their families, and by the way, thank you for your service, John Paul.
1: But you're very welcome.
0: You talk about standing out as an individual also, apart from a team. And obviously, when you transition out of the military, that's all you've ever done is worked with a team. How do you go from that team mentality then to standing out as an individual?
1: Well, you do it because sometimes you don't even have a choice. Like when I started Paul Mitchell, our backer pulled out, we never got a dime, and I was going through a transition in my life, never got a dime. I had to do everything myself because it was only me, nobody to pay. And my partner at the time was a hairstylist, dear friend of mine for many, many years who lived in Hawaii. I was living in L.A., and he was a hairdresser, not a businessman. I was a businessman, a marketer, salesperson, but there was nobody left but me to run the business, make everything happen with no money. So there you have to learn, buddy. It's you. It's like selling encyclopedias door to door when I sold Collier's Encyclopedias. It's just you out there and nobody else. There's no salary, commission only. You take responsibility. And a lot of people have got to realize we are really, really developed good. The good Lord did a good thing when he made us human beings, because we can make it on our own. We can if we just take the responsibility and know what to do. That's why I wrote Another Reason for Success and Shared His Failure, to show other people today, 46 years later, how they can do it, even in today's environment. Because when we started, the inflation was crazy in the United States, 12.5%, 10.5% unemployment. Interest rates, if you could get a loan, which we never could, 17% was the lowest interest you could get. 17%. And we waited in line for gasoline. Nobody would touch us. Our backer pulled out, changed his mind. So we just went for it anyways. And by gosh, we succeeded. I'm part of the Special Operations Force to the United States. I don't serve because I'm a little too old to serve here. But our group, there's 22 of us. We call it the Special Operations Fund. We take care of, let's say, those that were injured in the line of duty and their family or children in case they were killed or just injured. We give them a helping hand. But I still tell them, I do training courses and have for Navy SEALs, on with your military experience, now that you're leaving the SEALs, you're leaving any branch of the military and going to civilian life, here's how to make it with your experience. Just how to use your experience in your resume. And we talk about that a bit in the book. You know, we're trying to make that transition, but by gosh, you don't think you have a resume because you were in the military? Look at all the things you did in the military. That's what you list on your resume, and that's what people are going to look for, too, how they can adapt that to civilian life.
0: That is so important. We're talking to John Paul Jones Azuria here on the National Defense. His memoir is Success Unshared is Failure, and the title actually comes from something that your mom taught you, right?
1: That's correct, at a very young age. And by the way, the Jones is like a nickname. It's John Paul DeJoria, but people start saying, hey, it's John Paul Jones DeJoria. They're like the sailor. He was out there the first time in the military. Anyway,
0: he's swashbuckler.
1: Keep it short. Yeah, but let me talk about my mom. I'll tell very quickly. We had no money. My mom raised my brother and I. When she got sick, we were in a foster home for about 4.5 years, but always saw her at least every other week. And anyways, I was 6 years old. So this would be 1950. Downtown L.A. at Christmas time, my mother took us down to see all the things going on in the big windows. They had puppets, two little trains going around. It was just great. My mom gave my brother and I a dime and said, boys, hold us together and put it in that man with that was ringing the bell. And we did. We said, Mom, that's too big. Remember, it's 1950. That's two big soda pops for a dime, you know, or three big candy bars. Why do we give them a dime? She said, boys, that's the Salvation Army. We could only afford a dime now, but always try and give something to those that are needier than you. They take care of people that have no money and no place to eat or sleep. It's what we could do. And if we didn't have this extra dime, we would have volunteered, and you'd volunteer with me, boys. Always remember someone needs it more than you do in life, and I never forgot that. So to me, like when I did sell Patron a few years back, I did at that particular time get a huge check. First check I wrote out of that was for $50 million to what you would call charity. I call it telling the world and God thank you. Wow. And this will be invested in people so that my great-great-great-great-great-grandchildren, who I may or may not ever meet, will know that, by gosh, great-great-great-grandpa did things, and he didn't give it away. He made life better for more people on the planet when he was around there to make their lives better. And that's my goal. And I'm already succeeding for millions of people to help change their lives and make their lives better. And by the way, today, even in the military, there's ways to do things. I'll just give you one good example. People have great ideas, great products, whatever, but don't have the money to advertise, promote, or distribute out there. There's a site you could go to, cost $18. It's called Global SKU, like G-O-B-A-L, and then S like Sam, K like Kentucky, U like Universe. $18 a month is where it starts. You take a picture of anything, a used piece of clothing, half a bicycle, whatever. You take a picture, it instantly tells you through AI what it sold for less and for how much. And then you push another button, and it shows you if you want to go online, whether it's this brand you want to go with, you know, whether it's this one, all these different places online that you could sell your products. You just push a button, and you're really there. You're like, just like that, you're online, right? You have a choice where you want to go online. People see the picture, and it tells you how much it sold for last used. Gives you an idea what you should sell it for. And I think you get like about maybe 20, 25, whatever sales you can make. Something 18 bucks a month. When you get bigger, then maybe it jumps a little bit more. But it's just, and we never had that in my day. But wow. And with the computer, you have your distribution, everything right there. It's amazing. And the company, I invested in the company, was so good, and what it does for people that don't have any place to go to distribute or how to get your message out. Really cool.
0: That's so cool. And, you know, you talk about having these ideas and where to place them. And this is how this show started 15 years ago. I went to the national headquarters of the VFW. I did not serve in the military, but I knew about their great work. And I went in and I talked to the communications director, Jerry Newberry, and I said, you guys need to do a nationally syndicated radio show. And he said, why is that? And I said, because everybody thinks you're a bunch of drunks that play bingo, and I know better. And so he and I started the show 15 years ago, and it's now on over 400 stations in Armed Forces Radio Network. So there are...
1: Oh, how cool. Wow.
0: It's the honor of my life to do this show. But those are the type of ideas that you're talking about, right?
1: Oh, yeah. In fact, we have a place, too, that I started there in Austin, Texas, right outside of Austin, called Patriot Hall. And it's Patriot Hall is for a lot of our injured veterans or just veterans that don't know what to do with their lives when they got out. It's a place where they could go, and people are there to work with them, to show them all the benefits. Most of them don't even know what the benefits are. Instead of watching TV all day long because you're a veteran that was injured, disabled,
0: right,
1: there's a place for you to hang out with your friends. We have obstacle courses for you. We have libraries. We have things for you to do. We'll get you out of the house and put you back on the straight and narrow. Patriots Hall. Very, very proud of it. A young couple started it. I heard about it, got involved with them. There's many things like that happening because we veterans have gone through something and we know what it's like,
0: right,
1: to follow orders, but more important, we know we could do it.
0: Well, and you're JP's Peace, Love, and Happiness Foundation, which supports veterans and those struggling with homelessness. I mean, you do so much for veterans. Thank you so much for that.
1: Well, I believe that it's our job being on this planet. Most of us came here with absolutely nothing to look forward to other than a good life. So we come here. While we're here, let's pay a little bit of rent. That little bit of rent is do something for somebody else that makes you feel good. And giving back, if I could share this with your audience, please, everyone that's on the show, giving back will be the greatest high you'll ever get, especially giving back and asking nothing in return. Now, I know what it's like to get high because I was a kid in the 60s, but there was no weed we smoked in the 60s that gets you as high and naturally as doing something for someone else, asking nothing in return.
0: Yeah.
1: And so that's what I do, and I live a very happy life. I will never retire. I will live to way over 100 years old, and I will continue to do what I wanted to do, and that's change the world better for millions of people because I'm on this planet, and it gives me the greatest high.
0: Well,
1: and I'm on my way there doing quite well.
0: What a great story. This memoir, Success Unshared, is Failure, and he's living it.
1: By the way, your audience should try and get as quick as possible Success and Shared as Failure from Amazon or something like that, because it's the first edition is out now, and that's a valuable one. Thank you very much, by the way, Randy, for being on your show, but thank you even more so for being involved with the military.
0: Absolutely.
1: We're a whole bunch of good guys, and we all have that opportunity. Thank
0: Absolutely.
1: You.
0: John Paul, thank you so much. We'll be right back here on the National Defense.
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0: Welcome back to the National Defense. It's Randy Miller, and we are so happy to have Noah Coughlin on with us. Noah did something very special with the 4th of July, unlike anybody else that I know. I'm sure you guys have probably seen it on TV. He did an incredible run across America. This is not his first time. Noah joins us here in the National Defense. Noah, how are you?
23: Randy, thank you for having me. Great to be here. Always look forward to meeting people who support our armed forces and do great things for America. So thank you for having me.
0: Man, this is just incredible, this thing that you did. And this is what, this your fifth?
23: Yes, sir. This is the fifth run across the United States in the last 15 years. This last one included the great states of Alaska and Hawaii to finish it all off. But in 2011... 2013, 2015, 2023, and then in late 2025/2026, I was able to go ocean to ocean, engage the American people for many different causes, many different reasons, and this ended on July 4th, 2026, which was our nation's 250th birthday.
0: Yeah, I mean, there's so much symbolism, so much unity in what you did. Let's kind of break this down for people. First of all, you're carrying the American flag at the end. Did you carry the American flag across all 50 states?
23: I did. The first run, I had a small American flag. I had a support crew. Let me wind the clocks back just a bit.
0: Sure.
23: I got involved running across America. Originally, not thinking I was going to go across 50 states, no huge... plans to be out there with the American flag. It was, I went with a support crew the first time and, went out there on the road from San Diego to Jacksonville to help some childhood friends from my church who had a rare brain disease. I got involved just like anybody else would, a personal connection. I just wanted to do something I was capable of. And that was the very first adventure, right? The first run across America. And I'd been to places I'd never seen before, Texas, Louisiana, Florida. And I was only 27 at the time. So that was the origin run. And as I found another reason to run after that, the cause had expanded to millions of people with rare diseases, which is 35 million Americans, the 10th of our population, including police families, including military families.
0: Wow.
23: So I found that running, I could do my part. And it was the second run that I had put on the jogging stroller. When you go across, you need food, water, backpacks of clothes, supplies, etc. So most people push a jogging stroller, three wheels in front of them. And at the last second, I put a flag on. More out of safety than to make any political statement. And that, I think, was the big difference for this entire series you see run for America. I'm not a veteran, not a police officer. I just felt that out of respect for my country, I just wanted to put a flag on to be seen by drivers. I'm going down some very tight, mountain passes and on highways, depending on certain states. I just wanted to be visible. And that was the initiation to, that was the entry into carrying the American flag. So as I mentioned, the years before it had grown bigger, I ended up meeting everybody, and including World War II vets, including many veterans, and they were the first ones to inquire about the American flag. And so it had become a staple of all the runs since. And I'll yield back to you at this point, but just wanted to explain the origin of how I put the flag on there.
0: No, and that's fascinating. And I want to go back to another comment you made about doing something that you're capable of. I mean, how did you know that you were capable of running across America?
23: Well, I actually didn't. So I just said, man, I'm an athlete. I've high stamina, always played football, basketball, skateboarding, you name it, just something active, snowboarding. And I said, man, that sounds actually pretty interesting. I wonder if I can make it on foot
0: yeah.
23: from ocean to ocean. And there have been precedent. Other people have done it. before. So I said, well, let me see if I can do it. And sure enough, it was hard for the first month or two. But after that, your body as a human being sheds weight, gets into shape, you know, is very conditioned to where a 20-mile day is like a walk in the park.
0: Oh, man.
23: And so that was so I figured out a way as a human, you know, as a to go as an athlete to go across. But that's where the story even grew bigger throughout the years to this very phone call. And it truly has become a tribute to the American people, which is what I'd like to talk to you about this last run I just.
1: All right, crew, let's get her dug.
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0: We're talking to Noah Coughlin here on the National Defense and his run across America. So now, logistically, how does this work? So you, when you say a 20-mile a day is pretty walk in the park, what was your longest day, and did you take days off? How does that work logistically?
1: So historically, I did a 60-something-mile day back in the height of my
0: wow.
1: You know, my peak performance back at the age of 29, I was in Nebraska. The road was as flat as you can get. And that was just at my peak peak strength. Now, at the age of 42, now, on this previous run, the highest I did was 248 mile days in a row in Montana. What it is,

0: is it's a lot of walking. What you do, you're walking from sunrise to sunset. You're utilizing sunlight to your advantage. You're going through a lot of different weather systems, so it's definitely not sprinting. You're on different roads. You know, you're facing traffic, and sometimes the wind is in your face. Sometimes it's snowing. Sometimes it's raining. Sometimes it's a sunny day. So, but the just a lot of it is walking. There are some times when you are running, but what I can do with available sunlight is about anywhere from 25 to 48 miles a day. That's what this run was.
1: That's just incredible, man. I mean, so, yeah, you must be an athlete, obviously, to do something like this. Do you do any kind of special training before the run now, before you get started? Or are you working on specific things?
0: I train as much as I can, possibly. You know, I don't. This is not a career for me. This is just something I've happened to do a few times in my life. So
1: sure.
0: I have a normal job, like everybody else. I live in Nashville, Tennessee, and so I trained as much as I can, knowing that the initial, the hardest part was going to be the first couple months. So hopefully that explains to you my approach to it.
1: Yeah. Well, how long does the whole thing take you, or how long did it take you this last time?
0: Well, the previous runs took about 4 to 5 months. That's what it takes to go from one ocean to the other.
1: Okay.
0: And that's about an average of about 20 miles a day. It's not always easy. It definitely is hard.
1: Oh, but this sounds insane.
0: Yeah, it is. But you engage the American people along the way. You're meeting with kindergartners at schools. You're meeting with World War II vets. You're stopping by Air Force bases. You're meeting the local police department or the sheriff or the state police or any town USA, the people are coming out to make sure that, hey, you need a bottle of water. You need a hotel room.
1: Right.
0: And it was probably the most fascinating thing of the run was the engagement with the American people. So I just wanted to fast forward to this last run, which was called Run for America, a tribute to the American people. Considering all the previous adventures I'd been on, I had a scenario in 2025. Where there was 14 states left, and I made a decision to do one last run and ended on America's 250th, hence the name, A Tribute to the American People.
1: Mm.
0: And this was my way of saying thank you to the American people. It was a way to go from state 36, 37, 38, 39, 45, all the way to 50, with Hawaii being the 50th state. And it was absolutely incredible what had happened. I don't have a film team. I don't have a PR team. It's just me, an American flag, and some cameras. And I went out on my own to, again, say thank you and also to interview the American people about the American flag.
1: Hmm.
0: And that's what sets the stage for this last run that you had seen.
1: Yeah, I mean, first of all, just to have that idea and that vision is incredible. And I think for anybody at that point, it would just be a daunting proposition. I mean, even if you train every day and you're in peak physical shape, which you were and which you are, but I mean, just to kind of soak that in and say, am I going to be able to do this? And not only have you done it now five times, but I love the theme of this for the 250th anniversary of America. And I just finished watching this video that I think you said was done by the Honolulu Police Department. And
0: correct.
1: I mean, it is just an amazing thing. And it's one of those things, Noah, that I can remember because it's also the 25th anniversary this year of 9/11. And the last time I saw that kind of unity and that kind of, I guess, reverence for our flag and for our country was right after 9/11. And that was, you know, just such a special feeling and such a special time. I wish we were still there. but you had to feel, I mean, that this is definitely something bigger than yourself, right?
0: Absolutely. Yes. I feel very humbled and I feel very lucky and I feel very privileged to have been in the position many times to have that American flag waving over my head. And even for me to this day, I'm still learning more about the American flag. We can say it's our national emblem. You know, it's the history of our entire country. You know, we've gone from 13 original colonies to now 50 states and the stars and stripes. And what you described, that feeling after 9/11, which I was a senior in high school, I still remember the day after 9/11 and seeing the country come together. It was amazing for me to walk 5,416 miles a majority of the time through many towns and see the communities roar to life, see people lining the sidewalks. And this was even in the snow. This was in early January by Lake Erie, to where you would have, you know, many people dressed in their snowsuits just coming out or wanting to say hello. So it came with a lot of responsibility. And I've been doing this for almost 15 years. And everything I do, I clear by the local police department. You know, I get advice from the veterans and everybody to say, hey, I'm doing this again. Here's what my intentions are. You know, I'm going to make history as the third person to go across. And since I'm going to be doing this run, what is the best impact I can make? And that was to talk about our American flag, not from my perspective, but to actually get interviews, to actually get the perspective from little children to business owners, to mayors, elected officials, veterans, radio hosts, everybody. And from my experience, when you gave everybody a seat at the table and reminded them that the American flag is yours, we have a shared history here in America, we all get to celebrate a milestone birthday. It was a feel-good story, and I got to see the American spirit come to life. Town after town, state after state. I do want to thank dozens of police and fire departments who were willing to provide a safety escort through.
1: That's cool.
0: It's just amazing. I could go on forever, but I want to just give you a glimpse of what my life was like for the last 9 months. It was a very special experience.
1: So 5,416 miles. How many pairs of shoes?
0: 15 pairs of shoes, and I lost a few toenails. I've had a few injuries, nothing broken, a few strains and scrapes and everything. But lost about 29 to 30 pounds, as you can imagine.
1: Wow. Yeah.
0: But it wasn't a sprint. It was going town to town. Some days it was.
1: It's still 50 states. I mean, you're still traveling across 50 states. What do you do for, you see people, you know, give you bottles of water, give you a place to stay, find accommodations. What do you do for food? Do you take your own food? How does that work?
0: Well, you're not too far. You're never too far from a gas station or a grocery store.
1: Right.
0: And so that's why I put some jogging strollers, so you can load up for a few days.
1: On Slim Jims.
0: Oh, man, I had you name it, I was eating it. A lot of beef jerky, protein bars, protein. You try to eat the healthiest thing you can, but you try your best.
1: Oh, man, I mean, what an effort. It's so great to think that somebody is that interested in the country and in our flag. What kind of comments did you get? Was it any kind of a certain theme from different people?
0: Well, I tell you what, I was very focused. You know, I have run five different times in 15 years under three different administrations, and you see different things happen in America, right?
1: Oh, that's interesting.
0: It's the ebb and flow, right? But the one constant was the American flag. So I stuck into it. I went into it as more of a documentarian or an interviewer, and about the history of America. Right. And so regardless of what was happening internationally or nationally,
1: sure,
0: it was refreshing, I believe, that was my experience, was seeing how refreshing it was for the communities to come together and just talk about the flag and our history.
1: I love that.
0: And
1: that's exactly what we always say about the military, is that, you know, we don't care about your politics. We don't care whose side you're on. What we can all agree on is that we support our United States military. And that's an easy one, right? And so the same, I'm sure, is true of the American flag. And there have been, you know, different sides that have tried to claim the flag as their own, but that's the one thing that unites us should not be the thing that divides us.
0: Yeah, I felt it appropriate for me to say, you know, the American flag is the one thing we actually all have in common as Americans.
1: Sure.
0: It is, regardless of which worldview we look at or what life path we take. If you're an American, you have you're blessed to live in this country. You have different rights and freedoms than the rest of the world has.
1: Right.
0: So I truly believe it was the simplicity of what I was doing, to where I was just a man going across for the fifth time, chance to make history, and I was just asking casually, hey, what does the American flag mean to you? And the responses I got were, some of them were predictable, where the number one answer was freedom.
1: Sure.
0: Right. It does mean freedom to a lot of people. Many times people would think, okay, it means home, it means opportunity, liberty, And some of the most striking answers, those striking answers were actually from the veterans, to where they paused and they couldn't put it into words what it meant to them, their lifetime of service. Yeah. And because that flag didn't come freely. Many people have spilled blood. We've lost many in the centuries of our existence to give us this free republic we live in 2026. So it was, again, it came with a lot of responsibility. People were trusting me with the flag to get it from ocean to ocean without letting it touch the ground. But also, you used the word a few minutes ago, it was reverence. It was reverence towards our flag and for the people who've served us.
1: Yeah, you know, when I think about the American flag, especially since the 250th, when I think about it, it's almost like this is that line that goes through time, right? It started when the American flag and Betsy Ross, and it just grew and grew and grew. But as the flag grew, the country grew, and I think it's one of those rare occasions that you can really mark something that has been consistent for that many years. I mean, you know, a lot of things have happened, but the American flag is that one symbol that is steadfast. And I love the way that you have focused and like kind of shined a spotlight on that. And you're right, you did make it, you did simplify it, but sometimes that's the simplest things are the ones that make you think the hardest. And I think that's true with this situation. What did how about kids? What did kids say about the American flag?
0: Oh man, kids were a top highlight.
1: Yeah,
0: this is anywhere from your kindergartners up to your high schoolers. I was invited into quite a few schools, probably in the dozens. I lost count. And at the very basic level, the teachers thanked me teachers would show my run every day, saying, "Hey, Noah's in Minnesota, or now he's in North Dakota, now he's in Montana." So they were learning the geography of the country, the Mississippi River, the Rocky Mountains, but they were also learning the colors of the flag. And a few times I'd pop in and do a pop quiz. "Hey, kids, raise your hands. Who knows how old America is turning?" And, you know, so they're learning the history of America, too. So that was the kids were a very special part of it. When I say kids, I also mean high schoolers as well. It was I think it's very important to encourage our youth, no matter what position you're in, to give them something to look forward to. So but across the board, you name it, when people saw the American flag, and this is even when I'm by myself in the middle of a highway, you would have 5 out of 10 cars honking because it meant something to them,
1: right?
0: Honking and waving. I told every veteran, I wish every veteran could be behind the under that flag, seeing just the response to the American flag. I'm not a veteran, of course. My father wasn't. I have a few members in my family, and never did I think that just putting a flag on for safety would have this much of an impact. But it should show you the impact of the flag, that there is a high amount of reverence, there's a high amount of respect. And I think when people see it coming through their communities, you know, the flag in motion, sometimes with police escorts, that it stirs something inside of them. It brings them to life. It makes them stand a little bit taller, and it reminds them of who we are, what our country is. And that was, I'll be forever grateful for my experience. I just, gives me chills just even thinking about it again.
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1: Talking to Noah Coughlin here on the National Defense, is a Run for America across all 50 states. Hey, Noah, are you a married guy? Are you what's your personal situation? The reason I ask is I could see, you know, a lot of family members going, that is the craziest thing I've ever thought about.
0: You know, no, I'm currently not married, no kids, no huge attachments. I'm not opposed to any of that, you know, like a mortgage or anything. I just have been doing these runs for 15 years that I've yet to settle in, for lack of a better term. I've been able to, because if I did have those things, I probably wouldn't be doing these runs. But
1: yeah,
0: I just, you know, I had a chance to really end this on our biggest day ever, our America's 250th birthday. And that's the reason I came back for the last run. I do have something special to say about the actual flag that I was carrying, if you have a few more minutes here.
1: Yeah, and also that flag that you were carrying in Honolulu there in the last state, the way that was presented to you, man, that was special.
0: Yeah, so originally, so I'm from a town called Vacaville, California, and this is two towns away from Travis Air Force Base, the gateway to the Pacific.
1: Sure.
0: And so throughout the course of my last couple of years, the previous runs, the Air Force has gifted me a flag that was flown in a mission, and I had marched it from ocean to ocean, and the Marine Corps had come out the end. Well, the same rules applied to this. So for this specific run I did, the 70th Air Refueling Squadron from Travis Air Force Base, California, flew a flag in October 2025 on a KC-46 Pegasus on an aeromedical

0: apartment with a police escort. And then it was after I had run in the ocean, I stepped out and I handed it to two United States Marines who folded it into a triangle. You could hear a pin drop with the ceremony on the beach.
1: Yeah.
0: So all the way at the end, there was a high amount of reverence for that flag. And adventure is not a big enough word for what I went on, but it was only in America can something like this happen.
1: Wow.
0: And I'm just very excited and humbled to be the guy doing it.
1: Okay, so you get the flag, and you're done with your mission. You're done with this adventure. What's the first thing you did? I think I would probably sleep for a month.
0: First, I did sleep. I had I had injuries, blisters.
1: Oh yeah, I'll bet.
0: Yeah, I slept. I did a few news interviews, and just really let it settle in. And I took a few days off and slept. And
1: what kind of comments did you get? People reaching out, maybe that you were surprised about. You mentioned you live in Nashville. I just wondered about. We work very closely with Gary Sinise Foundation. And they're based in Nashville.
0: Yeah, they're based. Yeah, great organization.
1: Yeah.
0: Fantastic. I think very highly of them.
1: Did you have some of those groups reach out and?
0: I had across the board. I had national media reaching out. Different networks. I had local media. I had different groups reaching out. All the different social medias were through the roof. They had been for months in a row. Just people were very excited. They were very excited to see everything come together for the grand finale, whether it was with police, our United States Marines, an American flag waving, and I think people were excited for me to finish. It was a very tough run.
1: Man.
0: All the different elements.
1: You talk about you felt a responsibility. I mean, that's not exactly one where you get through, 35 states and you say, I'm done. I mean, that is a huge responsibility and one that you squarely put on yourself. But, man, to get through that, that's just, I'm so honored to talk to you.
0: Well, thank you. I'm honored to have the interview. I'm very grateful for all the different media who have reached out. And, I'm working on a documentary, which was already
1: okay.
0: In
1: the works. Here we go. Good.
0: And,
1: good.
0: Would like to keep you guys updated on that.
1: Absolutely.
0: Some time. But in there, you're going to see the natural response from the American people.
1: I love that.
0: About the flag.
1: And, I wondered if you documented that. That is so good. Oh, that's great.
0: Yeah, I felt like I was a news reporter myself because I would pause and stop almost every town, and I would ask people. A few minutes at a time. Hey, what does the flag mean to you? Or any thoughts about America's 250th birthday? Hmm. And as I said, it was the simplicity of the approach. There was nothing more to it. I did the best I could.
1: Didn't have an agenda.
0: No, there was no. I took it with great responsibility and great pride of the opportunity itself and wanted to approach it the right way.
1: Run across America. Are you going to run for office?
0: Oh man, I knew somebody was going to ask me this. I'll tell you what. We'll see down the road. I'm a 42 years old, and there's still a few other things I'd like to do in life. I'll tell you what. I enjoy working with the American people. I've met many congressmen, governors, senators in my past travels, mayors. I've learned a lot, and if that's the road I take, it may be years in the future. But for right now, I'm going to focus on the documentary and resting.
1: Noah Coughlin, man, what a journey. Runforusa.com. Noah, thank you so much for taking the time. Thank you for everything you've done.
0: Yes, thank you for having me, and I look forward to talking to you again, Randy. Thank you for all.
1: Absolutely. We'll be right back.
2: No word in the English language is less convincing than probably.
3: Are you sure we should get matching tattoos on our first date?
4: 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We'll probably stay together.
3: Probably? It's been 23 minutes since I ate. 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
3: Okay, now tell me what to do. 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
6: Ready to go?
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0: 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It's the National Defense.
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2: Welcome back to the National Defense. It's Randy Miller, and we have with us somebody that I think you'll really like to hear about, Dr. Jeremy Jones. He's a former Army captain, West Point grad, special forces officer, and after serving in the military, went to a medical school, University of Texas Health Science in San Antonio, and did a fellowship at Harvard Medical School, and just some interesting things here that Jeremy is involved in. Yeah, let's get into it here. Dr. Jeremy Jones, how you doing, Jeremy?
3: Hey, I'm doing good. How are you?
2: Good, man. Good to talk to you. This is cool. Always an honor to talk to a West Point grad, for sure. How was your time at West Point?
3: Oh, you know, it was pretty laid back, just as you'd expect.
2: Yeah, right. You know, we talked to a lot of West Point graduates, and it's funny, some of the initiations that go on there, and some things that we've heard about, that time-honored traditions of hazing at West Point. I'm sure you went through your share of those.
3: Well, they say it's like a $200,000 education shoved up your keister, nickel at a time. That's the...
2: That's right. Absolutely. Well, thank you, first of all, for your time in the service. Tell us a little bit about your military career.
3: Well, I just did Army, Infantry, you know, went to Ranger School, Airborne School, all that stuff. And then I got transferred into a Special Operations Unit as an aide for a general who was in the Philippines. So I kind of went around with that guy for a while, and then never went Special Forces. I just wanted to correct that. That's a... Those guys get really...
2: Oh, I gotcha. Yeah. Yeah.
3: Yeah. But yeah, I was just a regular infantry officer that was in a special operations unit, got to travel around Southeast Asia quite a bit, and then got out, basically.
2: You got out and you got your medical degree, and now you're still serving because I know you just volunteered with the Global Care Force in Ukraine as part of the mobile medical team. When was that?
3: That was the first 2 weeks of May, I think, is when I was over in Ukraine. I'm going to go back here in December, I believe.
2: Oh, wow. And how was that? Was it anything like you expected?
3: I mean, it kind of is what I expected. I think, you know, for veterans and people in the military, we don't get really, you know, to see, like, groups of soldiers at checkpoints is not really a big deal. Right. I wasn't, you know, I'm not like up in the front lines. We're probably like 35 miles, I think, from any fighting, and was the closest we were. So I think, you know, prior military people have kind of a better way of, you know, it's surprisingly normal, you know, the way people function, how quickly people adapt to, like, wartime. And so, yeah. You know, you can go get a cup of coffee if you want to, but then you drive down the street and see an apartment building's been bombed out. So kind of that sort of deal.
2: What kind of injuries did you find there? What kind of work did you do in Ukraine?
3: So mostly what we were dealing with was just primary care stuff. So this is kind of like people who are displaced, you know, who have chronic medical conditions that just haven't been able to see a doctor because, you know, they don't have access because they've kind of been displaced from their village or the Russians have occupied and pulled back. So we weren't treating any like wartime injuries or, you know, we might have seen a couple of soldiers who are on leave or something like that. But it was mostly kind of elderly people and some kids who just had, you know, heart disease, diabetes, that kind of thing.
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2: Talking to Jeremy Jones here on the National Defense. I know a little bit about this Global Care Force because we're based in Kansas City, and Dr. Gary Morsch started this thing along with another group called Docs Who Care. But it's really, how did you find out about them and come to volunteer?
3: Well, to be honest with you, I was just kind of bored. I wanted to go. You know, I started looking around for things to do. And I was reading about Ukraine a lot in the paper. So I go to Ukraine's health ministry website, and they said, if you want to do something in Ukraine, you want to volunteer, the best way, because their, you know, health ministry is kind of overwhelmed, is to go through a group that's already there. So they had like six organizations. I contacted all six. Global Care Force was the best because they're the only ones that got back to me. I did hear from another ones, but the thing about Global Care Force, the way it kind of fit in, you know, I'm married, I have three kids, I can't just be gone for 3 months.
2: Sure.
3: So the way they're structured is they provide continuity by sending a team every month. And so you go out there in 2-week intervals, and see as many patients as you can. And so that's how I found out about them. And then I wasn't sure about them at first. You know, we did the phone interviews. They're super legit. They've been doing it there since the war started. And, you know, and I think they actually started initially because of COVID.
2: I think that's right. Yeah.
3: Yeah. They're a global organization. So they're treating like Syrian refugees in Jordan. They're doing good stuff all over the place. I just only have had the opportunity to go to Ukraine so far.
2: And so how were the Ukrainian people? Were they appreciative? How did you find them?
3: Yeah. I mean, in terms of,
2: Receiving medical treatment.
3: I think it means a lot to them to feel like they're not forgotten. I think that's kind of the big thing.
2: Yeah.
3: And so, yeah, generally, you know, very appreciative. And, you know, there's just kind of this, you know, seeing patients is weirdly similar everywhere. I mean, everyone has kind of, you know, it's almost weird, but there is this kind of undercurrent of like, really kind of deep loss and grief because of the war. So that's the only way I would say it's a little different. Otherwise, you know, you have the same guy, whether he's Ukrainian or from Boston, basically looking at you, telling you, I'm never going to stop smoking. Just deal with it. You know,
2: like that kind of deal. Oh, I didn't realize you treated my dad.
3: Yeah, exactly.
2: We're talking to Dr. Jeremy Jones here in the National Defense. I want to find out about this other side of you, too. You opened a nonprofit comedy club called the Black Rabbit Comedy Club in Austin at one point.
3: Yeah, I opened that a couple of years ago. It's still going. That's just kind of a passion project. It's super fun. I got into stand-up myself about 4 years ago during COVID.
2: That's cool.
3: Yeah, and it kind of got to a thing where a bunch of friends of mine that are comics, we all kind of moved to Austin at the same time and said, why don't we just start a thing? And we do shows Thursday through Sunday. Basically, everything we make just pays the comics who are, you know, performing there, basically. And a lot of these guys perform all over the place, but they're kind of still living out of their car situation. So,
2: right.
3: Anyway, it's just kind of a fun thing that we do.
2: Who do you like right now as a stand-up? We had Leanne Morgan on the show several times, and she lives in my hometown of Knoxville, Tennessee. So, man, I think she is hysterical. That whole Southern vantage point.
3: Yeah, I mean, there's so many. The thing is, it's like, obviously, you know, everybody loves Shane Gillis. He just hosted Epstein's. He's hilarious. But they're, you know, the nice thing is there's so many local comics and there's such a variety. There's this character that's been on Kill Tony, Timmy No Breaks. And he just, that kind of over the top ridiculous just gets me. It's Chloe LaBranche is a female comic. I think she's from Jersey or New York originally. She's hilarious, but there's all kinds of people in the comedy scene that they're not really mainstream yet, but they're just, if you're ever able to make it to Austin, you catch one of these guys, I mean, you'll remember it forever. They're just so, so good.
2: It's kind of funny too. I love stand up. I've done a little bit of it, and I love to see stand ups that come out and just they just don't care, you know. And there are a lot of those people out there that are just like, hey, this is me. Whether I bomb, whether you get it, I don't care. And I don't know. I'm kind of drawn to comics like that. We just had a guy, old-time comic, Blake Clark, on the show, and Blake is now more of an actor than a comic, but, you know, some of those guys, it's so different now, you know, with social media and the ways that the comics get themselves out there instead of having to, you know, trudge around the country to different
3: work in the clubs and doing all that.
2: Right.
3: Yeah, it is very interesting.
2: Yeah, and it's kind of a shame too that a lot of comedy clubs are non-existent. Jay Moore is one of my favorite comics, and I was talking to him one day, and he was booked at a club in I don't know, Charlotte or somewhere, and he was coming to Kansas City. And I asked him about, I said, man, I can't wait to see you in Kansas City. He goes, no, nope, they canceled me. I said, what? And he said, yeah. Yeah, he said they canceled me. Lack of ticket sales, which I was very,
3: wow,
2: very honest, but kind of a sad commentary, you know?
3: Yeah, I mean, there's definitely like a changing tide. And yeah, you're right. Social media's changed a lot of it. What I've seen is there's people who get very popular on social media, and they're actually very funny, but then they have to go back and create an act because they already have the driver ticket sales. So then they go out and they're getting like 30 minutes, you know, which is crazy for somebody who's been, you know, been doing comedy for less than a couple of years. But eventually their stand-up skills catch up if they stick with it. But yeah, it is. The whole world is turned up on its head in terms of that. But there's still just so much talent out there, especially in Austin. And again, it's just great to have a place, like you said, where you can go out, just be unhinged, say things, don't worry about, hey, it's politically correct. Oh, that hurts my feelings. Like, I don't care.
2: Exactly. You know, that's kind of how I've lived my life. We're talking to Dr. Jeremy Jones here on the National Defense. Yeah, that's kind of cool, Jeremy, that you've got, man, your background, what a renaissance guy. I mean, West Point, military, medical, stand-up. I mean, you got a lot of these things to draw from. I would imagine they kind of probably all help you in everything you do, right?
3: I guess so. I just bored easily. I do something, and then I'm like, man, I want to do something else. So.
2: And are you living? Where do you live now?
3: I live in Austin. Okay. I live in Austin, Texas. Yeah, okay. Pretty close to downtown.
2: Yeah, we've been to, we've done the show from San Antonio, from USAA.
3: Oh, okay.
2: And that's like, you know, that's the hub, the military hub of the world is right there in San Antonio. But Austin is such a cool town. I want to mention again, it's the Black Rabbit Comedy Club. Where'd you get that name, Black Rabbit?
3: The way we got it is Black Rabbit's kind of another word for like a speakeasy. And
2: I didn't know that. Really? I didn't know
3: that.
2: Yeah.
3: Huh. Yeah, well, it's not a common one. So the comics, when I started comedy, I was doing room, this kind of alt room, really weird place. It was in a place called Magic Time Machine. It's like a cosplay children's restaurant. And so weird. And they have this.
2: So weird.
3: It's bizarre to be like, at that time, I was still doing like surgeries and stuff. And I would go at midnight and Friday and sneak into this little place, like past, you know, somebody dressed as Robin and Batman. And I'd go down in this basement and there was a group of us and we'd do shows. But that place was called Blind Tiger. And the same group of comics that moved to Austin, you know, we were all kind of involved from Blind Tiger to Black Rabbit. So that's how that
2: came. Well, of course that follows.
3: Of course, yeah. It makes total sense.
2: I interviewed a guy. Oh, you'll appreciate this. I'm going to say Bobby Henrein, I want to say, is his name. And he was in the military, very, very severe injuries. He was a burn victim and got burned over 75% of his body. And so, of course, he would become a stand-up comic. And that's exactly what he does. And he calls himself the well-done comic, which I love.
3: Yeah.
2: He's got, you know, like part of an ear. I mean, the guy, and he's funny. He is very, very funny. But, I mean, just to have that mentality to not just go crawl in a hole, but become a stand-up comic, man, that's incredible.
3: Well, that's the whole thing is, I mean, at some point, you know, it's like, get over yourself, you know? Like,
2: right.
3: You know, you got to be able to make fun of yourself. And, you know, part about the thing about getting up there and talking in front of people is, you know, it's just this sort of like, not to get too deep, but it's like your ego kind of has to go out of the door because you can't. I mean, you're going to say stuff sometimes that people aren't going to like. You're like, all right, didn't like that.
2: Well, I mean, comedy is all point of view, right?
3: Sure.
2: So
3: yeah, you have to have your own perspective.
2: Yeah, I mean, my point of view is not like anybody else's, and vice versa. But do you, in your stand-up, do you talk about your time in the military?
3: Yeah, I do. I do a little bit. You know, it's kind of funny because sometimes, you know, I've said this on stage, you know, sometimes I'll start talking about the Army and I'll get some, you know, maybe some purple hairs, you know, boo me or something. And it's kind of like, hey, you know, maybe you don't like war. I get it. I don't like war either. But, right. You know, I love oil. And so here we are. So.
2: Yeah, I mean, it's, you know, it's always like we say on this show, we don't care about your politics, but we can all agree to support the troops, right? I mean, that's an easy one.
3: Sure, easy.
2: You would think,
3: right.
2: Yeah. Dr. Jeremy Jones here on the National Defense. So what's next, man? I mean, you've done just about everything.
3: Oh, just whatever. Yeah, just whatever. You know,
2: we'll talk to you next year. You're like, yeah, you know, I joined the circus.
3: Well, maybe. I don't think my back will support that. I do think, like, you know, the thing about stand-up is it just never gets old. There's always a new challenge. There's always more stuff to write about and to talk about.
2: Yeah, think. Especially now.
3: So that. Yeah, and then the thing with, you know, I have more time on my hands now, and so I'm going to keep doing the Ukraine stuff and working with Global Care Force, and I think it's kind of this stage of my life, it's more like, you know, just do what you want to do, you know, it feels meaningful, and have fun. You know,
2: yeah.
3: Take care of the people you care about, that kind of stuff.
2: Exactly. Well, hey, listen, thank you for what you're doing. Thank you for the Global Care Force, too. And I would encourage anybody, if you want to find out more about Global Care Force, just check them out, globalcareforce.org, and just a great, great organization. Jeremy, great talking to you, man. I want to come and see you perform sometime.
3: Yeah, absolutely. You got my cell, so reach out.
2: I love it. Dr. Jeremy Jones here in the National Defense. We'll be right back.

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16: Welcome in to Still a Hero, powered by USAA. My name is Randy Miller, and every week we talk to some incredible people who have served in the military and now are serving their community. And we got a great one for you today. Hey, we are so excited and honored today on Still a Hero to have the founder and CEO of the Military Spouse Advocacy Network. We're talking about Berenice Castillo, and she is here with us. Berenice, how are you?
17: Thank you so much. I'm doing good. Thank you for having me.
16: Yeah,
17: how are you?
16: Listen, I am so excited that we're talking about military spouses because, for so long, military spouses weren't given their due, I don't think. And I think it's just been in the past maybe 10 years that people have awakened to the idea that when one person in the family serves, the entire family serves, and the military spouses are at the core of that and are so responsible for so many things. So, number one, thank you for your service. I want to ask you, though, how did all of this come about? And I know your personal story of going through that isolation kind of period. Talk about that a little bit, if you will.
17: Yes, you know, it was it's one of those lifestyles that not many know, and even when they know it, they don't understand it. It's rewarding, but it's challenging. Mm. So I'll tell a little bit about my story. I am an immigrant from Mexico, came to the United States when I was 16.

0: And that was my first experience of leaving everything behind, my family, my friends, my language, and then coming to a place where I was feeling out of place. I didn't know the language. I had nothing. So a few years later, I met my husband. He was already active duty, and he is a military kid. So he was a brat. His father retired from the Air Force. And to him, this lifestyle, that's all that he knows. And I had no idea what the military was about. So when we met and then we got married, when we were going to get married, he told me during the time we were dating that we were going to move. But I thought he meant we were going to move homes. I mean, I had no knowledge of the lifestyle. And I'll tell you, we are one of those stories. You hear a lot of the stories that when I met my husband, we got married within 3 months. So there was no time to know the lifestyle, to know what it meant to move and how often and how many times and none of that.
1: You're just kind of thrown in there, right? I mean, you're thrown in.
0: Exactly. And it's like, man.
1: There's no manual for that.
0: I saw the guy in uniform and all of that, so I went for it.
1: Yeah.
0: So I had no idea what it was about. We got married and having to move. And once again, I was experiencing the leaving everything behind. The only difference this time is that I was doing it on my own with my husband, and there was a lot of isolation. I mean, I wanted to go back home. It was not something that I could adjust. It was really hard. And my husband would tell me, you need to get out there and meet people. And I said, okay, fine, I'll do that. But it was not something I was willing to do, which is something that many of us military spouses deal with. So when I did, I realized that, number one, I was not the only military spouse going through that. I wasn't the only military spouse feeling isolated, leaving everything behind and having to start all over again. And then I started hearing the stories of not having enough support or not having a community or not having another military spouse that will become a mentor. I mean, there was so much. And I'm talking to you about when I married my husband, it was back in 2000. And it was even less than what we have now. So it was very isolated. There was not a lot of resources. It was one of those things that you didn't ask for nothing. So that's when I decided, you know what, I want to become a mentor to these young spouses, because there were some that were younger than me. So I decided to become a mentor and connect them to resources and be that shoulder to cry on. And I started building this community for other military spouses to feel belonged, to feel heard, to feel that there was someone that could understand them.
1: Now, wait a second. So you went from totally isolated, not knowing how to navigate anything, not having anybody to tell you, to mentoring. I mean, it would have been easy right then to kind of fall into a hole and not talk to anybody and just, take care of yourself. But instead, you went the other direction and you started this, first of all, the mentorship. What was in you? What did that take? I mean, are you that kind of a person all the time?
0: Yes. I think this is just who I am. I mean, if I see someone in need, hey, how can I help? What can I do? I went to school to study social psychology, and I'm fascinated to, and you know what, even with education, even with a career, I was working and I had a life. Even prior I met to my husband, the moment that I left everything behind is like I went into this isolated, dark place that it was hard to get out of. And getting out of there is what exposed me to, like I said, realizing what the lifestyle was about and say, you know what? Okay, enough of pity. This is not what this is about. So I need to do something about it for me and for the need that I see out there. And that's what even up to now, all these years later, is my fuel every day, because I continue to hear the stories from spouses feeling isolated and not having a community. And I'm like, that should not be the case. 26 years ago, maybe. But now, shame on us for not doing enough. So those spouses, especially the brand new ones, continue to be that motor, that fuel that helps me to continue to do what I do. But I do have a heart for helping people.
1: Yeah, and I mean, to start, it's one thing to mentor people, right? But I mean, to start a network, a military spouse network, I mean, I can't even imagine the logistical part of that and the training that you have to have and all of the paperwork. I mean, that was a big task, wasn't it?
0: Yes, I'll tell you, when I started doing the mentorship, and then it got bigger because I started working in collaboration with military, with our military base, to bring and to actually develop a class to teach resiliency to our squadron. It got so big that that's what it pushed me to create the nonprofit. But I will tell my own mentor, I'm not doing this to have a nonprofit. I don't even know how to do it.
1: Right.
0: I have no knowledge. I have no idea. And I said, and I'm afraid that I'll be behind a desk and I will no longer hear the stories of the spouses needing help. And she gave me very wise advice. And she said, Veronese, maybe this is the time. Then now you start training other people with the same passion that you have so that you can reach out to bigger audience and reach out to more spouses that are out there needing help. And I was like, that's true. This is not about me. This is about what I can do and the people that I need to serve. So that's when I started MSAN 14 years ago with, I'm sorry, 11 years ago. And, With no knowledge of nothing, now I rely on my mentors, rely on the experts that will help you to do the initial process. But it's been pretty much the other fellow military spouses who have joined this effort to become volunteers to actually help get this nonprofit up and running. It's been all the past, the present, and the future volunteers and staff members of MSAN who have made this happen. I'm just being blessed that I use my story to help other people. But now everybody else that is joining MSAN, their story is, I wish I had a mentor when I became a new spouse. I wish I had a community every time that I moved. So they join our mission because this is exactly what they wish they had. Now they want to pay it forward.
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1: Talking to Verónica Castillo here on Still a Hero, and she's the CEO, founder, Military Spouse Advocacy Network. And, you know, the other thing that I'm sure you've run into just like other military spouses, you know, once you get out there, like your husband said, go out and meet some people, you know, find your community, that kind of a thing. Well, then all of a sudden you have to move. You have to move, and you don't have your community anymore. You're redeployed somewhere, and you have to start all over again, right?
0: Yes, yes. You know, in the military, every time that somebody uses the word transition, everybody thinks of an active duty member transitioning out, separation, mm-hmm. or retirement. Mm-hmm. We families transition every time we move because we leave everything behind. Our homes, our communities, schools, dentists, hairstylists, we leave everything behind. And every time we move, it's to start all over again. Our spouses, the active duty member, they know where to go. They know who they work for. They know what they're going to do. They're going to have a house. And all they got to do is be present. Us as military spouses, we have to deal with everything that comes with bringing the stability in our homes for ourselves, our kids, and our spouse to make sure that everything continues to run for the bigger picture. This is for the mission of our military. And, right. and we know that our country is the number one. So we do our job by supporting, but every time we move, it's really hard. And it's not just the fact that when I talk to my family, my mom will just think of, you have no one to talk to. And I will be like, Mom, it's more than that. I don't know where you're going to live. I have to find schools. I have to find doctors.
1: Right.
0: You need emergency contacts. There's a joke between military spouses that as soon as you arrive to your installation, you probably ask someone in line at the commissary. You don't know who they are, but you ask them to become your emergency contact because we don't even have that. It is like all those things that people don't think about. It is part of the process that we have to have with us every time that we move. And how this is why MSAN is there for, because it's a portable community. You don't have to leave your mentor. You don't have to leave the what we offer to you. It moves with you. At the same time that we are empowering you to actually now help us to pay it forward. And that's the other side of MSAM, where we teach leadership development training, because I wish I had leadership training when I was talking to military leaders and governmental officials on behalf of my community. Sometimes I didn't know if I actually used those 3 minutes they gave me to do any justice for the people that I was representing. And I said, oh no, if you want to see something happen or change in our community, it takes a military spouse to do it. Yep. And there are so many ideas out there, and there's so much passion and commitment, but not enough training. And that was another thing that I said, I am going to bring this real, meaningful leadership training for all our military spouses who are community leaders and are ready to fight and change the system to make sure that it's much better.
1: Look at you. Look at you. I mean, that is such a powerful story, and you can just feel that passion that you have and for all of these military spouses and their families. And, you know, you said something very important, because when you make those transitions to another city and another community, you know, a lot of times the deployed spouse can't help in any way. I mean, you know, they're serving, they're deployed, and so they don't want to have that on their mind, right? I mean, you're taking all of that stress and pressure off their mind to reassure them that everything's okay on the home front.
0: Yeah, you know, our one of the main things that we think about is our spouse needs to be 100% ready to go, regardless if they are just going to the office or if they're going to deploy or whatever is happening, because they need to be focused on the mission. And at least with my husband, I will tell him, look, you go do your job, you deploy, you don't worry about us, we're going to be just fine. And yeah, that's a lot of pressure. That is a lot of things for the spouse to carry all of that. But at the same time, we want to do our job to make sure that our active duty member is taken care of and they're focused on the mission, because it's bigger than ourselves. So it comes with it. So when you hear people saying that we are the backbone of the military, we truly are.
1: Yep.
0: But it comes with a lot of responsibilities, a lot of pressure, a lot of everything. And this is why, because That is not going to change. The lifestyle isn't going to change. This is what the military is about. So what we need to do is bring in solutions that are going to make things better, to create a stronger foundation. So when we see all the side effects, career and employment problems, financial problems,

0: About different families that you've helped, different military spouses. Can you give us one? Can you give us a story?
1: I think the one that I share, especially with military leaders when I get to talk to them, is we come at a certain age, and even some of them in a certain rank and a certain position within the military, that they forget about how the youngest generation of the military looks like. They remember what it was for them, and they assume that it continues to be that way. So it's my job to expose them to what really is and the changes of the new generation. And a few years back, MSAN is one of the resources briefed during basic training for the Air Force and Space Force. So all the brand new spouses get to talk to us, and we share about what we do. And I was there one Thursday just to talk to spouses, and I met a 17-year-old young lady who was 7 months pregnant. And then I asked her, how is it going? I was so excited because, you know, it's graduation day. And as soon as I'm like, how are you? And all of that, she starts crying. Like, but the anxiety, I'm afraid, kind of crying. And I hugged her and I said, don't worry, it's going to be fine. Tell me what's going on. I said, what is the plan? And she said, well, I'm 17. I'm 7 months pregnant. We're getting married tomorrow. I'm going back home to finish high school online. And then I know that in a few months from now, probably in the summertime, I have to leave my family to move somewhere else that I don't know. This is the youngest generation of the military. They're young. They have kids. And this 17-year-old was learning to, oh, I have to graduate high school. I'm about to become a spouse and a mom, and I have to leave everything behind to start my own life probably at 18 years. So this is when we start seeing spouses falling into this black hole. If there's no bridge providing the support from someone who's 17, 18, and they have no idea what the military is about and the resources are over there, they fall into this black hole because there's nothing. They just darkness and scary and you name it.
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1: Definitely. 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And as soon as you go into the homepage, it gives you all the information that I share with you right now about how we support spouses. And it's very easy to navigate. I'm on LinkedIn, so if anybody wants to connect with me on LinkedIn, just look for me, Berenice Castillo, and I would love to connect with anybody who's got ideas or is interested in what we do, or if they're looking for support. And something I forgot to mention, we're open 24/7.
0: Okay.
1: So no matter what time it is, if a spouse has a question, even if it's about, I cannot go to sleep because I'm about to move and I'm anxious, and we're here to help you. Just tell us what you need and what is it that you're looking for. And we are all over the nation and then, of course, overseas. And we got volunteers all over the place ready to support.
0: So cool. That is so cool. Oh, wow. I mean, the things that you've done, thank you so much for your service. We're so honored to have you here with us and to talk about this great work. And Berenice Castillo, you are still a hero.
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From ABC News, I'm Wayne Cabot. AAA today says the price for a gallon of gas rose again to 3.998, diesel at 5.10, and this is not going to help. Iran's

0: The Chad Benson Show.
1: Well, what a night, huh? Trump comes out, delivers a speech. Here it is. He's going to unveil his six-year-long battle to show the world how it was stolen from him. And when all was said and done, zero evidence of anything. Zero. Lots of, well, this could happen. Well, this may happen. Well, there's a possibility of this. None of what he, this was close to giving out binders. This was the which I thought that would have been hilarious. I mean, what did we get? We got nothing. The usual. Although he went after China. I said yesterday I had heard China was going to be the number one thing. It's all about the Chinese.
2: U.S. spy agencies began learning about the compromise of voter registration files in 2020 when they discovered that tens of millions of voter data. Think of that. Tens of millions of voters' data in 18 states have been bought, stolen, or hacked by China.
1: Bought being the operative thing. We talk about it all the time. Everything is out there. In fact, several states, it's free for anybody. You have to buy it. China doesn't have to buy it. There was a lot of, well, this, you know, it was, there was not even smoke. There was a flicker that they were trying to get going, not even a puff. You don't believe that this is, no, I don't. And the whole thing, too, goes back to the deep state. Because here's the beauty of the deep state. You could just say, oh, it's all about the deep state. Who are they? We don't know. That's how deep they are.
2: Members of the deep state, very, very famous group of people, many cases, in our intelligence agency work to actively suppress and downplay information about the extent of China's sinister election meddling.
1: Sinister. But also in there was what? Lots of stuff about how, yes, China preferred Biden and Russia preferred him. And you're like, oh, okay, so what is it? Just, I'm curious about all of this. There was nothing in there that pointed to the smoking gun. Which, let's be real, that's what you needed. What it did is it gives the people who are sold for the cause more to go, ha! I knew it! And then there's nothing there. Nobody's going to jail. Nobody's getting arrested for something. And I'm not talking about did somebody somewhere steal somebody's data and sell it to somebody that they weren't supposed to because they didn't have a data broker license or whatever. No. We're talking about like the whole thought of we're going to see all these Dems and they're going to be arrested and look at some of this stuff. It is selective in what they put together and released. So much of it in certain areas is completely redacted. And now it's time to say enough is enough. All right, it's time to move on. But Chad, what about all of those people that are here illegally? They're on voter rolls.
2: Finally, to reveal just how vulnerable our elections continue to be, we are releasing the results of a stunning investigation by the Department of Homeland Security. According to the DHS review, state voter rolls and public records, they identified approximately 278,000 non-citizens who are registered to vote in federal elections. Since Democrat states refuse to share their voter files, the real number is actually much higher than that.
1: Is it? Because people are looking and they don't see it. Oh, Chad, you don't even know. Again, part of the deep state. It's so high. Prove it. Prove it. Prove where it is. In fact, some of the stuff they released last night shows 278. No, it shows 10,000. Doesn't mean they voted. It just shows 10,000. Look, one is too many. We can all agree on that. But the thought process that there is hundreds and thousands and millions of people, it is, you know, just don't waste your time. That's what I'd say. We watched it. We're going to talk to Jim Kennedy coming up here in a little bit. Last night, so you guys don't have to. You're welcome. And the reality is, I'm totally open if you bring me something that's real. But if you believe that it was stolen in 2020, you're probably not changing your mind. Okay? If you were on the fence about it, this didn't push you over to it was stolen. Probably pushed you the other way. And if you didn't believe it, you didn't believe it. And you still don't. And I want to remind everybody of this. Who was president during this time that they're talking about? He was. Just want to point that out. 323-538-2423. At Chad Benson Show is your X, your Insta. Love hearing from all of you. Let me know how you're feeling about all of this. Do you buy it? Just curious. And remember, one of the things last night, not one point in any of what he said last night was one vote changed at all. Not in one specific thing where he said, look, over here we found that they changed the vote here. But Chad, they interfered with our stuff. Get over it. At this point, we always need to work on making it more secure over and over again. But the reality is, it wasn't stolen. It's time to move on to things that matter, that affect us on a daily basis, like the war in Iran. Why? Because gas prices going up.
0: Gas prices are now at their highest level in a month. The national average for a gallon of regular gas this morning is closing in on $4 at $3.97. Diesel did just surpass that $5 mark, and that means higher transport costs for trucks, trains, and tractors.
1: So it's getting hot. We bombed airports this morning. We bombed bridges. It is starting to definitely heat up. And as people are saying, the worst case scenario feels like it's getting closer and closer. We talked about it yesterday, the escalation trap. And it's feeling more and more like this thing is about to heat up in a major way, which is unfortunate for all of us. Because I continue to say this, you should never be in this situation at all. We shouldn't. The fact that we are is frustrating as hell. Absolutely frustrating as hell. And when you think about Trump talking about all the foreign interference in the elections and the foreign, think about one nation that has such a massive influence on us that we're currently fighting a war because of that influence. Just want to point that out to you guys right there. Chad, are you talking? Yes, I'm talking about Israel. Because you're anti-Semitic? No, because I'm looking at the situation. I'm looking at the situation and saying, that feels a little uncomfortable, right there, when you think about it. I mean, they would never try to influence our elections, would they? Oh, wait, they have. In more ways than I think people realize. And now we're in the midst of a situation that we shouldn't be in, that feels like it's going to escalate, that doesn't need to happen. And we're going to do what now? We're going to pay the price at the pump. And because we're going to pay the price at the pump, we're going to pay the price at the store and everywhere else. So friggin' frustrating. I mean, so frustrating. It's time to move on to something good. Okay? Because I need a good.
3: It's time to talk World Cup.
4: Herrera hit by Hamas! Oh, what a goal! One of the greats!
5: Scherrer right across to Marco Tardini!
6: Paulo Montiel can win the World Cup for Argentina with this kick.
4: Yes!
1: It is it. It is the last weekend of the World Cup. It's been amazing. It's been incredible. Throughout the show, we're going to be breaking down some of the big things that we have, you know, seen. The numbers, just absolutely awesome. But there are games to be played. So tomorrow, you have the third place game. And third place game is going to be very interesting to watch. Normally, they're rather, because both teams are bummed still that they didn't get into the final. But I think these two teams are going to, I don't think England wants to go out that way. And France's players on the bench, who many people say if France would have played in the World Cup, they would have been the second team, would have had a chance to get to the quarters or semis. I think they've got some stuff to prove, as well as the likes of Kylian Mbappe. You know, you often wonder, will their big stars play in something like this? Yeah, I think they will, because Kylian Mbappe wants to win the Golden Boot, which is the most goals. And, you know, I think he's going to go out and play. So this will be interesting. But then, of course, you've got the final on Sunday. And I'm excited. You got Argentina, you got Spain. There is a famous picture out there that was taken, what, about 19 years ago? At the time, there was this guy named Lionel Messi. He was 20, just become a starter for Barcelona. And a baby named Lamine Yamal, who was only 5 months old at the time. And it's a famous picture that they took. They didn't know. Lamine Yamal was 5 months old. Nobody knew what he was going to become. But it is hilarious to think that that's where we are now, those two coming together. I'm going to give you my breakdown of the game next hour, what I think is going to happen, and give you who I think is going to win it. But there's no doubt that this is going to be huge. Expected viewership for the final this weekend is expected to get over 1.65 billion people. That's massive. Absolutely massive. 323-538-2423 at Chet Benson Show. It's your X, Insta, all the other things. A lot of stuff to get to. A little Finally Friday sounds. Our buddy Jim Kennedy's going to join the program as well. Bort Capital would love for you to be a part of their Market Blind Spot webinar happening next Thursday, 6 days from now, 3:30 Pacific, 6:30 Eastern. They're going to break down what so many people in the world of you know, the financial markets miss, because they're looking at the shiny things. 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It is the Market Blind Spot webinar. It is next Thursday. 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
1: Coming up, your Finally Friday sounds. 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
10: 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It's just past midnight. Word is coming in that the luxury liner Titanic has struck ice in the North Atlantic. First reports tell us she's damaged, but stable, being taken under tow toward Halifax. Wait, hold on. We're, receiving a correction. My God, the Titanic, she's gone down.
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1: All right, everybody, buckle in because it's been one of those weeks, and we better take a listen back to remember everything that happened this week because there's been so much. Finally, it's Friday.
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18: 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He was a bold leader.
19: He was like a member of the family, and it's very tough, actually.

0: experienced stomach cramps like that before.
1: Despite that extensive effort, we have been unsuccessful in locating any survivors.
2: Yeah, we had a much harder workout, but with smoke, it's harder to breathe, so we don't want our heart rates climbing up too high on a day that's not supposed to be too hard.

0: And to meet that commitment today, I'm authorizing a new screening program for testosterone deficiency.
1: Over half of all ICE field offices now do have body cameras, and the remainder of the field offices are expected within 60 days.

0: have to trust your country, because if there can be no trust, there can be no greatness. And that's very simple. No trust, no greatness. Addressing this crisis of election security.
1: What a crazy week. And you know what? As always, we did it all together right here on the Chad Benson Show.
2: Messi, engancha y va, tiró con la derecha.
3: It's the worst decision ever. It's a sack of all events. Argentina won it in the 92nd minute. Sack him now. Embarrassing. We're out.
1: Yes, yes, you are out. No doubt about that. One of the things we didn't put in there for all that chaos and craziness is the fact that Trump's teleprompter guy apparently was betting on his speeches from Kalshi and made some money. About 100 G's, give or take. And people are going, wait, what? What did he do?
4: Kalshi, the market, noticed that there were some suspicious trades. And what they do when that happens is then they refer them over to their regulator, the Commodity Futures Trading Commission, for further investigation. And that's what happened here. And what's interesting here on the timeline is we report that he betted on more than a dozen speeches over a three-month period. And the bets ended in March.
1: So a dozen speeches over 3 months. The question is, we were trying to figure out yesterday, what was he betting on? Seems like he's betting on words.
4: If he noticed, allegedly, if he noticed that a word Trump had skipped over a word, he skipped over a section, maybe he wasn't going to say that word, at least according to what investigators found, they believe that then he would opt out of that trade.
1: I'm going to say it. I think it's BS. This is what I'm going to say. I find it hard to believe that Trump and the administration, those guys and the Nancy Pelosi's world, can make hundreds of millions and billions of dollars off what seems to be insider trading, and this guy's in trouble for $100,000. Just putting it out there. Let me know what you think. Coming up, our good buddy Jim Kennedy with the Kennedy Institute of Public Policy Research joins the program. Chad Benson Show.
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1: That time of the week, we talked to our good buddy Jim Kennedy, Kennedy Institute of Public Policy Research. All right, Jim, last night's speech. Man, did we learn anything? No, we didn't learn anything new. What do you think?
2: It was a nothing burger. I'm disappointed. I really wanted there to be something there. And in the end, you know, you went through some of the documents. I went through the documents. We ran through AI, didn't find anything that really was a smoking gun or really much of anything other than, yeah, there's a firm possibility that maybe our systems could be vulnerable and not really any evidence that they actually did anything to influence the elections. And they threw a lot of stuff out there, but if you look at it in the context of what really happened and what did or didn't happen, they don't have any real solid proof that, you know, well, this machine in this location was compromised and these 2,700 votes were changed. They don't have anything like that. They just got the firm possibility that maybe something could have happened if they tried really hard.
1: Yeah, if they tried really hard, and there was a lot of, oh, look what they did, or they could have done. None of that. I mean, at the end of the day, for 6 years now, plus, this has been going on with Trump, you know, always worried about this. He's, you know, I mean, this is, he talks about it all the time, and it was stolen, or it was this, and we need to do all these things. And yet, this was your big speech, and the believers, yeah, you were always going to get them. Everybody else just laughed last night and said, there's nothing here. We have bigger issues like Iran and stuff like that. And lo and behold, you're doing a primetime speech about something that 90% of the stuff was already out there in the open.
2: Yeah, and exactly. I mean, it's like, they had hundreds of hours of people going over the documents. They've been declassifying them, it looks like, for months and putting together the analysis and redacting them, because a lot of the documents are a lot of black lines on there, not a lot of info in some of them. Some of them are not. I mean, some of them aren't that bad. But in the end, it's like, what did they, you know, the people that were working on this going, well, what do we really have here? Because I don't really see where they really have anything that is, you know, real smoking guns, concrete evidence. I mean, like, you know, you talked about nobody's going to jail for this. I don't think anyone will even be indicted for this, probably, because there just isn't that much evidence there to where it reaches that level of being law breaking that you could actually go prove in a court of law. So maybe I'm wrong, but I don't suspect there's going to be anybody charged from this. I don't think they're going to be rounding up 100 people and getting grand jury indictments against them. So it was basically there was just nothing there. And again, unfortunately, Trump goes out and makes a big deal about something and doesn't really deliver the proof that would, you know, that would get him a lot of, I mean, that would get him a lot of popularity going again, that would get him some credit for doing something good. But in the end, people are just kind of going, well, what was that all about? And why did I waste 30 minutes watching that and another hour feeding all the documents through AI?
1: Yeah. So that was, well, it is what it is. And remember, Jim, I don't know if you're aware of this. We're hot. We've never been hotter. We're the hottest of the hottest. Oh, my Lord. Whatever, man.
2: Prescription prices are so cheap.
1: Yeah, that was, we could play the fact check game all day. So much of that was, again, it's, I know he has a lot of hyperbole. I know he throws stuff out there but it's just, it's the same thing. It's like watching the same, the comic was great once, but he hasn't changed his act. And I think a lot of people are getting fatigue.
2: Yeah, and we've talked about Trump fatigue before. And yeah, I mean, it's just, you get tired of it after, you know, we're into our 11th year. You know, soon to be going into the 12th year of this. And I've talked about lots of administrations. People were tired of George W. Bush after 8 years. They're tired of Clinton after 8 years. They were tired of Reagan. H.W. Bush managed to get through a second term, and then he was defeated by Clinton. So, yeah, generally we don't, you know, we like our politicians, but we only like them for a limited period of time where they basically get past their sell-by date, and we move on and we want to make a change or other people come up. And, you know, that's one of the great things about it. We have a peaceful transition of government, and frequently it's a transition from one party to another. It's not necessarily where one party rules for decades at a time. It just doesn't happen. It may happen in the legislative chamber, but certainly not in the executive executive branch. And yeah, Trump is getting to the point where he's by his sell-by date, and people, and again, you can see that with what we talk about on the midterms, on basically the lack of interest in a lot of their stuff, that and picking poor candidates. So yeah, it's just Trump's getting close to his sell-by date, and there was just not a lot there tonight that would make you think, oh, okay, yeah, this guy's really got some good new ideas.

0: No, this is the same stuff that's been trotted out before, maybe repackaged with, you know, a lot of redactions and a bunch of fancy, you know, writing across the top about declassification. But there wasn't a lot of stuff out there, at least that, you know, that I've seen so far that, again, is going to get anybody in trouble or anybody even indicted for anything.
1: Talking to Jim Kennedy, Kennedy Institute of Public Policy Research. All right, Jim, let's move from there to the fact that we're still doing something in Iran. Today, and over the last couple of days, I've been talking about, you know, Professor Pape from the University of Chicago in Illinois, who has put together the escalation trap. And he has pointed out that we're now in a position where we may not have any other choice but to escalate, because we have given them essentially the Strait of Hormuz if we don't, which is 20% of the world's oil, and now made them a big dog. So that's not a good place to be.
0: No, and you've got to factor in, which I don't think he did, into the general analysis of it, of somebody who is like Trump and with an ego and does not want to. Basically, everything he does, is he measures it personally up against Obama, and there is no way that he's going to be able to step away from this until he gets a better deal than Obama. And right now, he doesn't have a better deal than Obama, and we've spent $50, $70 billion in armaments that'll take us 2 to 3 years to replenish in many cases to get us back to the levels we were at in January of this year, at a critical time when China could be moving something in the, you know, on Taiwan or other areas. So it's not a good time to be short of cruise missiles and armaments like that. So, yeah, you have to worry about what Trump will do, because he is upset and mad and feels like he's been embarrassed by this. And bombing Iran back into the Stone Age, we've seen, does not work. I think he'll wind up chickening out in the end, because I don't think he wants to put boots on the ground. I don't think he really wants to risk 100, because that would really be a presidential legacy changing thing if they put 100,000 troops on the ground, because it could go very badly regardless. Because remember, this wasn't a popular war by anybody in his administration. J.D. Vance was on Rogan saying he didn't think it was a good idea, where, you know, it pretty much seems like that Tulsi Gabbard left because of her strong disagreement over going into Iran. So he didn't have support of anybody who was on his inner circle or his military leadership team, and he went ahead and did it anyway, and now he's stuck. Luckily, he's not stuck within a quagmire where a lot of lives are being lost on a daily basis, but he's stuck in a political quagmire. And as I keep saying, he's got to get this done by Labor Day at the latest, or this is going to really start dragging into the midterms. And with the, I know prices went down recently, but that's because the Strait opened back up. Now that it's closing again, oil prices are going to going back up, and oil prices get you everywhere down the supply chain for price increases. And if stuff starts going up in September and October, people are going to remember it a couple weeks later in November, and they're not going to be voting for Republicans as the people who made their stuff more expensive, from gasoline to cars to groceries to insurance to whatever.
1: Talking to Jim Kennedy, Kennedy Institute of Public Policy Research. All right, Jim, let's get down to some real serious stuff. We have the World Cup final this weekend. The World Cup's been massive. The biggest event we've ever hosted, sporting event on the planet, and this is the biggest one that anybody's ever hosted, and we've done an amazing job. We have Spain. We have Argentina. We've got Messi. We have Lamine Yamal. Who you got?
0: Well, I think it would be a good storybook ending for Messi to go possibly out in his last World Cup with a victory and maybe scoring the winning goal, if you really wanted to write a really Hollywood-ish ending. I think that would probably be good. Though Spain has proven to be a very solid team. They're not a team with a lot of weaknesses. They're not flashy. They're not really exciting. But in the end, they just wind up on the winning side of it. So I would say Argentina would certainly be the storybook. But I would not be surprised to find out that Spain wins as a solid defensive team that has gotten the job done and managed to find a way to shut down Messi and the Argentinians.
1: You know, see, you get, that's what we're talking about right there, the storybook ending. It's crazy. We got to ask Jim these questions because people want to know, Jim. People want to know, what the frick does he think of Jim Kennedy? All right, Jim, where is this weekend? We do have something else going on, which is the race cars.
0: Yes, we do. We have Formula One this week. We also have the British Open going on, one of the last majors in golf. But Formula One in Spa, one of the best tracks on the circuit, one of the fastest tracks, one of the closest tracks to an actual track that used to exist 40 years ago when you had hay bales and no safety measures in cars, and you had trees that were 4 feet off the track. Somebody would say the good old days for safety components, not the good old days. But we're at Spa-Francorchamps this weekend. Great track, majestic, longest track on the thing. It feels one of the few tracks, it feels like you actually go somewhere as you go through the Ardennes Forest near where the Battle of the Bulge was in World War II. Problem is, it is a speed track, and the cars with the whole problem right now.
1: Okay, explain to everybody what a speed track is.
0: It is going to be one of the faster laps of the year. It is a power track. It engine power rules more so than a car that handles well. A car that handles well will do better in Monaco. Lots of turns, not a lot of straights, not a lot of area to basically run full throttle. Spa, in a track that will be coming up in about a month, Monza in Italy, are power tracks. Those are ones where the amount of power you can produce, you can basically increase your speed. And yes, there are some handling components to it, but basically it's the amount of power. And because of the limitations on the power with the cars that are set up now, the 50-50-ish split between internal combustion engines and battery, is they're going to deploy they're going to deplete the battery power very quickly in Spa, and the cars just will not go nearly as quick as they would. Now, it's not going to be necessarily that noticeable, and they're not going to have the problems they had in Japan, where they had the cars that would rapidly decelerate while they were trying to regenerate electrical power through the braking systems and through the engines redeploying energy into the batteries, because they've cut some of that down now. So they've effectively reduced the total amount of power involved or energy involved. So it will mean a safer race, but it will be a race that will be, they will probably not come that close, probably be, I'm going to guess, 2 to 3 seconds off of the times from last year because of the new deployment. Now they're working on that for 27. They're going to get more engine power in there and less reliance on the battery, because they've seen what happens when you have more of the reliance on the battery. But it'll still be an interesting race. I would still look for the teams like Mercedes, maybe a good week for Verstappen and the Red Bull cars, because they are deemed to have the best their internal combustion engine has been deemed to put out the most power. So they might be able to be strong there. But Mercedes, and the only thing with Mercedes is the reliability, because they've had both drivers have their cars just stop on the track during the year for due to energy management problems where the system just shut down. So they haven't really figured that out yet. They're beginning to look into it, though. And so I would say that McLaren might be up there. So those are the kind of teams. Ferrari, of course, because Ferrari's got opportunities there for their car and the way they're set up for it. So it'll be a good race. It should be a fairly close race, depending on how it breaks down. But it is one of the better tracks. It's one of the races, if you're only going to watch a couple a year, you've got to watch Spa, because it really is historic and it's a beautiful track, and it can have ever-changing rain or ever-changing weather conditions, because it's the first group of mountains after you come off of the North Sea. So all of a sudden you get these pop-up rainstorms, and they also will have areas that where it's not raining around them, but stuff will rain there because there's a lot of elevation change in the track also. It's a very cool race. You should watch it if you can. But just pay attention to the fact that the cars will probably not be as quick as they were last year if you'd watched last year.
1: Talking to Jim Kennedy. Kennedy Institute of Public Policy Research, pop culture, politics. We do it all, kids, because that's who we are. Jim, you'll be back with us on Monday, midterm Mondays. You have a great weekend. We'll do it on Monday.
0: Thanks, Chad.
1: So last night, you saw Trump, big speech. What did he talk about? China had personal data of all these people. 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
24: I'm William Shatner. I've been around a long time, but I'm truly humbled
0: and I see the real battles our brave, paralyzed veterans have faced defending our freedom.
1: I was on a routine patrol, and we were in the desert of Kuwait, and the vehicle flipped and landed on top of me, which left me paralyzed from the waist down.
0: Okay, folks, this is heroism. That's why I'm proud to support Paralyzed Veterans of America.

0: over here and there. It's a movie. Go see it. Don't go see it. Well, it's going to fail. It's not going to fail. It is not going to fail. It is going to be quite profitable by all the metrics that we've looked at in the past, which kind of is a good way to look at things in the future. I mean, it's not perfect, but it's better than nothing. It is going to actually do pretty darn good. Christopher Nolan's a great director. You know, Oppenheimer, Batman, Memento, all those things. Everybody wants it to fail on the right so they could go, see, nobody likes this. And one of the things that makes me laugh is, again, is everybody's trying to own everybody. They're like, well, did you see who they cast as Helen of Troy? I'm like, who? Lupita Nyong'o. She's a great actress. I mean, is it? Well, she doesn't look like it in what? Like all the other movies? No, let me tell you about this. You know how many Greek people are in this? Anybody want to guess? None. None. For the most part, I see none. So they're acting. Get over it. It's a movie. Go see it. Don't go see it. Just so ridiculous. Everybody fights over. We're going to fight over a movie because I think it's woke. Yes, some movies have been woke and wacky and they fail. Other movies, people are looking for woke and wacky because they want them to fail, which, again, is ridiculous. What do you think? Let me know. 323-538-2423 at Chad Benson Show is your ex, Insta, everything else. Love hearing from all of you right here on the Chad Benson Show. Coming up, hour number two of the program. A lot of stuff still to get to. Some World Cup talk, including our failures at this World Cup. Does it say more about youth sports than it does about what happens when they become adults? I think that's a fair thing to talk about. Top of that, speaking of the World Cup, the wildfires, crazy throughout Canada. Could that put the final in jeopardy? We will discuss that as well. A bunch of other stuff, including Iran. More on last night's blockbuster. Well, it wasn't really a blockbuster speech. Nothing we really didn't know. Talk a bit about that as well. Got your urban word of the day and a whole bunch of other things. If you miss any show, grab the podcast. Hour number two straight ahead. This is the Chad Benson Show.
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0: When I grow up, what should I be? A chef? A sprinkle of this, a dash of that? I'd probably eat more than I'd cook. I could be a ballet dancer. I'm not exactly graceful. I've got two left feet. Literally. Or what about an astronaut? Wow, tempting, but a little far from home. Maybe I'm meant to help in a different way, or maybe I'm destined to give someone hope.
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0: Our revenue. In the U.S. today, gasoline hit $4 a gallon, says AAA. Mayor Zoran Mamdani says if he can, he will have the NYPD arrest Israel's prime minister as a war criminal when Benjamin Netanyahu comes to the U.N. General Assembly, as expected in September. Mamdani telling the New York Times he is consulting city lawyers on the legality, but says he's a war criminal who's been charged by the International Criminal Court. A different sample of shredded iceberg lettuce from Taylor Farms also has cyclospora. The air is better for today's World Cup final in the Jersey Meadows.
1: We'll call the air quality moderate. It won't be completely clear. There'll probably be a little bit of haze out there, but most of it will be aloft. Not a lot of it down here at the surface. It'll be a lot better than it's been lately.
0: ABC meteorologist Jeff Smith. 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
0: Canada isn't the only place where the wildfires are raging. They're also burning in northern Minnesota, where people are praying for rain. Instead of that, they're getting heat. Feels like temps approaching 108. Phil Manuel, a meteorologist for the National Weather Service.
5: Weather dictates everything that happens. It dictated the start of these fires. It dictates how we suppress these fires and how the team reacts and manages what's on the ground out there.
0: New York is the first state to ban large new data centers, and ABC's Alex Prochet says more may follow.
6: A growing debate over data centers as a number of demonstrations play out across the country, from Atlanta to Berkeley, California.
7: We want to slow down AI data center development. We want to slow down AI in general and stop big tech from infringing on our local communities.
6: The explosion of data center construction projects, the byproduct of the AI and cloud computing boom. That skyrocketing growth also prompting new scrutiny as communities housing these centers say they are bearing new burdens of heightened water and power usage.
0: U.S. companies have signed about $60 billion in agreements with the Iraqi government to create alternate pipelines to ship oil out of the Persian Gulf. Goldman Sachs says that pipelines would take years to build. U.S. Marshals in Miami took the Tate brothers into custody yesterday. The social media influence wanted by the U.K. for rape and sex trafficking, which Andrew and Tristan Tate deny. Wayne Cabot, ABC News.
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1: Last night, Trump gave a big speech, and we'll get to what was the vast majority of the speech in a bit. But he started out with what he needs to start out with, which is what every American cares about, which is the cost of life.
2: This week it was announced that inflation saw the largest monthly decline in more than 6 years.
1: Oh, that's great. Now that's all gone. Just to let you guys know, that's that oil is jumping because we have now gotten in deeper when it comes to Iran. We have shelled a bunch of their stuff today. They have fired back at our allies in the region, and I just have a sense this thing's going to get way uglier. Currently, you're seeing prices rise. Diesel prices are rising. And, you know, I mean, that is what the average person cares about. You relitigating 2020 election stuff, and nobody cares outside of the people that live and breathe MAGA, who feel that this is the most important thing, but they're not stealing our elections. Nowhere last night did he say they were stealing our elections. Nowhere. They tried to influence our elections. Look, I can tell you who influences our elections, and I can tell you that maybe in the past we have influenced some other people's elections. No, Chad. You hate America. No, I don't. I love America, but I don't like BS. So while all of this is going on, we're still trying to figure out what's going on in Iran. Are we getting close to a deal? Are we not getting close to a deal? Is the escalation trap happening? Are we starting to get deeper and deeper? Are prices going to rise? Are we back at it again? Yeah.
3: I mean, can they harass a little bit? Certainly. But we can take down all of their means and all of their ability to control it. And it just takes some time to deal with this. And it's a comprehensive plan to be sure. Let's complete the plan. And now we're going to have, what are the Iranians doing now? They're doing what they did once before the stop us on April the 8th. And that is, we're willing to make a deal. And they, what do they want to do, us to do? They just want us to stop what they're doing. We're taking their number one strategic asset away from them, and they're going to talk about making a deal.
1: Okay. They're not going to make a deal. Not like this. They're not. They don't want to make a deal under pressure, just like we want to make a deal under pressure. And they feel that they can hold on long enough. What does that mean to you and I? That's what I care about. It means that there's a chance we could see boots on the ground, which God, I hope we don't. There's also a very good chance we're going to see prices rise, and we're going to feel it in a way that is, you know, over the last couple months has been uncomfortable, heading towards really uncomfortable for some people, but about to get really ugly. And I don't want that.
3: Now, let's get something straight for the American people. There is a fiction created by the Iranians that there's a diplomatic side to the Iranians that are moderates, that they really want to make a deal. And then there's these hardliners, the IRGC and others, who are not don't want to make a deal. And these diplomatic guys have kind of work with them and help us work with them, Americans. You got to understand the challenges that we're facing. That is all fiction, created by them to play us. And we've got to wake up to the facts that are really in front of us. And the evidence speaks louder than their words. They broke the MOU within days of their president signing it.
4: Yes.
3: That's a reality. Why? Because of what I said. This is at their center of gravity. This is their strategic asset. We should not fall prey to this recent and now diplomatic overture to make a deal again. They just want to stop us from taking this strategic asset away from them. We've got to get on with doing it.
1: Now, right there was General Jack Keane, who loves a war. Yeah, you know what? They overreached in the way that they reacted. There was no doubt. But if you're, because when you listen to that, you hear that, you think, all he's saying is we can't negotiate at all with them. So what exactly does it mean? If there's no negotiation at all with them that we think we can get done, that leaves me to believe that the only thing we need to do then is what? Go in hardcore, boots on the ground, eviscerate them? I heard a couple people yesterday talking about we need to turn them into a parking lot on Fox News, and they were laughing. Yeah. And I'm thinking to myself, yeah, so that's what you're going to do? You want to kill tens of thousands, hundreds of thousands, maybe millions of people? Because that's going to endear us to the world. Just insane. There are real issues out there. And then last night, what do you have? You have Trump. And Trump came out there to, once again, relitigate 2020 again. And so enough of a, well, maybe without any smoking gun again. We learned nothing new. Nothing new. Well, Chad, in one of the president's daily briefings, there was a thing where they said they massaged it. Okay, well, what did they massage? The information, because they didn't want to put stuff out there. Did you read the whole thing? I kind of went and did. And by the way, I was up late last night working on a lot of this stuff. There was no smoking gun. But they tried to influence. Of course they did. They've got our data. Yeah, they do. You know what? You can buy the data. You don't have to hack it. You can buy it. It's that simple. You can just go buy the data. A lot of that data you can even get for free. Oh. So all that being said, we're sitting here right now, and China tried to do this, and then did they change anything? Well, what do you mean? Did they go and change any of the votes? Well, no, they just tried to influence. So they didn't change any of the votes. Do you have tens of thousands and hundreds of thousands illegal votes? Yeah, that's, we got them. So did they vote? Well, I mean, we don't know really how many there are. There could be millions. Could there be? Or is there? You're relitigating something that the average person, right now, they're not paying attention to because they're trying to live their life. They're trying to pay their bills. And we're talking about elections. Not this election coming up. Look, every single election, we need to do everything we can to make it safer, more secure. We need the Monday morning quarterback, just like the actual NFL players do, where they come on in and they go over tape. We find out what we did right, what we could do better, and if anything happened. And we go from there. But they tried to influence. Yes, they did. And we do the same thing to them. We absolutely do the same thing to them. Who are them? I don't know. Let's just run over a few, shall we? Political scientist Don Levin, okay, says 81 American interventions in foreign elections between 1946 and 2000. That's it. Including Italy, Iran, Guatemala, Chile, Chile again, Russia, Israel. We can go on and on. Some of them were very open, and others much more of a spyish nature. This is what all countries do. And I would be very upset if our country isn't trying to influence in other nations like China and elsewhere to try to subvert the rise of crazy communism and say, look at capitalism, freedom stuff. I would be surprised and actually, quite frankly, not very happy if we weren't pushing back in some areas. All nations. But Chad, there was no smoking gun. There wasn't the receipt that said, look at what happened here. They changed all of these votes. Hell, in some of the cases in the files, there was, oh yeah, China tried to, for sure, help Biden. They wanted Biden more. But then above it, it says, oh, and Russia definitely wanted Trump to win. You're like, okay. So, and I remind everybody, 2020. Let's go over this again. Who was the president of the United States of America at that time? Who was it? It was Donald Trump. Yeah, but that's just it. It's the deep state, Chad, the deep state. Who's the deep state? Well, we don't know. They're so deep. Okay. So what you're telling me is there are people that are so deep that even our government can't get to them.
0: Yeah, yeah.
1: Well, that is the perfect boogeyman that can never be caught, but always can get a blame. Okay. It's very interesting. Now, this just has to stop. This was all about trying to get the SAVE Act across the line, which isn't going to happen. It isn't. So, no matter what kind of pressure you put on your politician or whatever, as Trump said last night, go out there, SAVE Act. That's what this was all about. To relitigate and to try to, there was nothing. For all of the talk, all the bluster, all the stuff, there was nothing here. And so, there you go. Gave it to you straight. I don't mince. I don't pull punches. The reality is there's nothing there. And if you thought Trump was cheated in 2020, you probably still think that. If you think it was BS in 2020, you think that even more now. And if you were on the fence, not quite sure, open, as I was, this just, let's be done with this and move on. You can't move forward if you're always looking backwards. 323-538-2423 at Chad Benson Show is your X, your Insta. 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
1: Nature doing nature things. We start first in Texas. Yes, that's right. Flooding happening in Texas in the hill country.
14: Walls of water inundating hill country. Search and rescue teams in Kerrville pulling families from attics and windows in the dead of night. Richard Shelton's 11-year-old daughter woke him up at 2 a.m.
15: The door broke open and more water came rushing in, and so we went to the attic. I was scared the house was going to break apart, and I didn't know what would happen after that.
14: At least two people were killed when they were swept away by floods, a woman in her car and a man in his RV.
1: More than 200-plus rescues have happened. And remember, we go back a year, the sirens. There weren't any, and the tragedy happened. This year?
16: When the floodwaters came on July 4th, 2025, audible sirens were few and far between. A year later, dozens of warning devices have been funded and installed. In this first real-world test,
17: there was a triggering of the siren that did not go off immediately.
16: Governor Greg Abbott says the siren was flipped on a few minutes later and did go off.
17: For all practical purposes, the functionality of the sirens worked just fine.
16: Still, hundreds of people had to be rescued this week from high water.
1: So you've got that, and again, nature. It comes, it does its thing, and you want to work around it because you're, as we've seen, it does whatever it wants to do, and it shows you sirens, they can work. Thank God for that. You move from there to up north across the border, and what do you have? Fires. Copious amounts of fires in Canada.
18: Yeah, it's adhering to the windshield. I've never seen it stick to the windshield like this.
1: That is a pilot who was talking about the fact that as he's flying, the ash and smoke are hitting the windshield and sticking.
19: Smoke from the Midwest into the Mid-Atlantic today. Some improvement in the Northeast. A front loose from the Great Lakes into the Northeast. That's going to knock down the smoke as we go into the weekend. But still heavy smoke today from the Midwest into the Mid-Atlantic. We get a break in the Northeast, but the smoke comes back on Saturday, finally erasing it on Sunday with some showers.
1: Thank goodness for that, because there is a thought that if it's too bad, is it blankets parts of the Northeast that may have to move the World Cup game, and I don't want to do that. 323-538-2423 at Chet Benson Show. That is your X, your Insta, YouTube, Facebook, and all the other things. Love hearing from all of you right here on the Chet Benson Show. And if you want to know how nasty it is out there, let's just say the amount of fires that are burning in Canada are insane. Active wildfires, 835 to 850. Out of that, over 110 are out of control, burning about 5 million acres. Crazy. Absolutely crazy. From there to south of the border, if you will, but not really, but kind of, Yoquito Taco Bell, we know now about the outbreak of the explosive diarrhea.
14: A source familiar with the investigation says the outbreak of the severe stomach bug spreading across the country has now been linked to shredded iceberg lettuce served at Taco Bell locations in five states: Michigan, Ohio, Indiana, Kentucky, and West Virginia.
1: Oh, man. Gotta live in West Virginia and you got the what? I'm kidding. Settle down. So the company Taylor Farms, they produce massive amounts of lettuce and a lot of other stuff. But the administration, the FDA, has identified a single supplier of the iceberg lettuce from Mexico, and it's Taylor Farms. They're headquartered in Salinas, California, and they are linked to several major chains across the country, as well as grocery stores. And so the best thing you can do is don't eat lettuce for a while. I think it's the best thing you can do. I'm just putting that out there. Don't eat lettuce. Not forever. Just for right now. And if you do have lettuce and you're worried about it, it's better to err right on the side of caution to slow the spread. I'm kidding. You can't catch this from person to person. Just putting that out there. If you're missing the show, grab the podcast. This is The Chet Benson Show.
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0: able to control the play in midfield the way that Maradona has been able to do. And he's hurting England again here.
1: Tola Montiel can win the World Cup for Argentina with this kick. Yes!
2: Oh, it is the final weekend of the World Cup. Been absolutely fantastic. I'm going to tell you that right now. The numbers, by the way, have been just incredible when you go and look at the World Cup numbers. As far as viewership, it just out of this world. I mean, just incredible. In fact, quarterfinals, semifinals, audiences were massive, on par with NFL games. For middle of the day, for a lot of people in parts of the country, and for other parts of the country, lunchtime. So it has been a huge, huge win across the board. Financially, it's been a hell of a win. FIFA made a ton of money off this. Lots of cities made some decent money, but not where people expected them. Because I don't think America understood how it worked. Ticket prices, you know, those were more than a bit spendy. And we'll probably get into a little bit of that next hour as we break down some of the, you know, the numbers across the board. But I will tell you, it is huge. And this weekend's final, I guess we're looking at $750,000 to $1 million on Fox for the commercials. So pretty darn good. Pretty darn good. Now, this weekend, we're going to break it down. Who wins the game? Who becomes the champion of the world? I think we need to know this. Let's get serious. Let's look at some of the numbers. First of all, they've each played seven games. Spain's 1-6, drawn 1. Argentina's 1-7. So they both played seven games. Argentina scored 19 goals, allowed 7, has kept 2 clean sheets. That's no goals given up. Spain scored 16, given up 1. 6 clean sheets. Argentina's number one ranked team in the world. Spain is number 2. So how do they match up? Styles. Argentina is gritty. They're going to give you chances. They pull for each other. They have a never-say-die attitude. They can and show that they can get very physical. They are, you know, at times brilliant, but a lot of the times they're just scrappy with moments of brilliant. And they've got Messi, which against a team like Spain, you need somebody like Messi. Because Spain is anything but what I just said Argentina is. Spain is cohesive, ball control. Everything they do is a unit. They play defense from the front. They have what they call a high press. The minute you get the ball, they're on you, and they don't let up. They attack in numbers, and they do not give an inch. Across the board, when it comes to players, obviously Messi is the one everybody's looking at, but on the other side, you've got Lamine Yamal, who is incredible. And he's a star. And if he wins this game, there's a very good chance he's going to be what they call the Ballon d'Or winner at 19 years old, which is the best player in the world. And by the way, 19 as of last Wednesday. So let's break it down. Who's the best of these? And the most important player, I believe, for Spain is Rodri. This guy plays in the midfield. He is their general. He is a beast. So that is who I think is the most important player. So goalkeepers for Spain, Unai Simón for Argentina, Emilio Martinez. I give Martinez the edge there. Defense across the board, Cucurella, Laporte, Cubarsí, and Porro. That's a win right there for Spain. Spain's got Molina, Romero, Martinez, Talafico. They're good, but they're not that. That's why they've given up goals. Midfield. You've got a decent midfield for Argentina. Fernandez, really good. McAllister, really good. Simone, I mean, they're all amazing players, but when you go and look at Rodri and, you know, Fabian and Ruiz and Dani Olmo and them, it's tough. All of those guys are stars, but Rodri and Ruiz are so important, and Dani Olmo in the attacking side of stuff. Then you got up front. You've got Lamine Yamal, Orozabal, and Baena. Now, for whatever reason, Orozabal is this guy who just can't stop scoring goals. It's kind of come out of nowhere when you think about, you know, this great Spain team, and you look and you're like, okay, who, it's got to be about Yamal. No, it's been about him on the goal-scoring side. Yamal has created space. He's done a lot. He's drawn fouls, done all that stuff. But it's been about that guy. And when it comes to Argentina, you've got Julian Alvarez, who's great, and Lionel Messi. I think it's kind of a push between all of them. So how do I see the game breaking down? I see it breaking down in a way where Argentina's going to let them have the ball because I don't think they really have any choice. Spain's going to take it. They're going to do what they want with it. Argentina gives up opportunities. And to a Spain team, you can't do that. Unlike England, Spain is not going to falter. I think they're going to get up. I think they're going to get up probably by two. And I think they're just going to do what they did to France and suffocate Argentina to the point where you look up and it's 2-0 and that's it. And the reason is simple. It's everything they do is just so precise and it is quick and it is ball control and they are non-stop. And Messi isn't going to have the opportunities he had before. And the reason for that is not that they're going to go out and mark him all the time. They're just going to deny him getting the ball. People ask me, how do you beat Argentina? And I said, it's simple. Don't let Messi get the ball. When he gets the ball, he's going to create. There's only so much you're going to be able to do. And if Argentina is to win, it's going to have to be a gritty performance where they play defense and are on the back foot most of the game. And then a moment of magic for Messi to deliver a ball to somebody to score late. That's how they would win. Because you need somebody to unlock that defense. But I just don't see it happen. My prediction is Spain 2, Argentina 0. Spain will be the world champions. That is my prediction. Let me know what you think. 323-538-2423. At Chad Benson Show is your X. Insta, YouTube, Facebook, and everything else. Love hearing from each and every single one of you. Several of you have chimed in saying, Chad, you don't care about our elections? You don't think that our elections are important? No, they're absolutely important, and I care about our elections. But remember, as we're sitting here talking about China could have, everything was a could have happened, but didn't happen, at least so far as we've seen. So What are we supposed to do? I mean, you know, to me, I said this to my buddy yesterday. Trump almost got into a car accident 6 years ago, and he wants to relitigate the almost car accident that he got into and wondering if he could sue over damage. Almost doesn't mean anything. Nothing we saw last night was new. There are real issues that need to be dealt with. Inflation, the war, all of those things. And it's costing us, and it's going to get more expensive.
3: Gas prices are now at their highest level in a month. The national average for a gallon of regular gas this morning is closing in on $4 at $3.97. Diesel did just surpass that $5 mark, and that means higher transport costs for trucks, trains, and tractors.
2: That's right. Trucks, trains, tractors, things that bring us stuff is getting more expensive. What does that mean? You and I will pay more at the store. Oh, yeah. And it's not just because of what's going on in the Middle East, although that plays a huge role.
3: We're seeing these oil prices climb as hostilities escalate in the Middle East and shipping stalls once again in the Strait of Hormuz. Another factor is that Russia's oil refineries have been damaged by drone strikes from Ukraine. That is also tightening global fuel supplies.
2: Yes. Tightening global fuel supplies. And remember, as we pointed out, China, during the first several weeks of the stop down, we're blocking it, no, we've closed it, you know, kerfuffle. China have the amount of oil that they would purchase on the open market. Normally it's what, 12 to 14 million barrels a day. They were down to about 6 or 7 million barrels a day that they were purchasing on the open market, then going in their strategic reserve, helping out some other nations, therefore helping to keep the price down. That was before last night, obviously. All of this is to say what?
3: In total, a new estimate from Moody's Analytics finds that the typical American household has now spent $620 extra in gas, diesel, and jet fuel expenses in the nearly 5 months since the start of the Iran war. Of course, this comes on top of years of stubbornly high prices for other everyday essentials, groceries, housing, and utilities.
2: Life's more expensive, period, case closed, and it's going to get more and more expensive as we move forward. We're in it. Don't know what else to say. Last night, if you were going to address the nation, that should have been your number one and only focus. That's all I'm saying. It's not that I don't believe that people would try to hack in, which they never did. There's no proof whatsoever. They didn't even say that they even tried. They said they could. That's all they said. Oh, yeah, that's all that. We need to worry about the day-to-day cost of life. When I ask people every single day, people who are, and this is going to sound rude, but man, I don't really give a rat's ass. People who are participating in life still. You know, you're 72 and you're at home. You guys get where I'm going with this. You're retired. Your house is paid off. You've got money in the bank and you're not hurt. This means something because, yeah, this is your, you know, whatever, your World Cup, if you're that into politics. You're 42. This isn't even the top 10 things you're worried about. You got a wife or a husband. Both of you are working. You're trying to get your kids to school, trying to pay for life. Those things are the things that you're paying attention to. So if I was to ask, you know, as I talk to people every day, what's the most important thing? They all say the same thing. It's affordability. Can I afford life? So it's not that I don't think that it's important when it comes to us protecting our elections. It's just that 6 years, still no gotcha moment proof. Look at this. There are other things that need to be right in front of this administration that they need to get it through their heads. This is what matters to the average American. This is what matters. What do you think? Let me know. 323-538-2423. At Chad Benson Show is your X, your Insta, YouTube, and all the other things. Incogni. We talk about it. You're probably thinking, what's this again? So Incogni is incredible. We've been talking about data. You know, a lot of that stuff that China could have maybe stole, they just go buy. They don't have to do that. They just go buy it all. Incogni is going to make sure your data doesn't get out there because they're going to make sure that the data brokers that have that, they take you off their list. They collect everything, your name, your address, phone numbers, your voting records, your income, even your medications. All that information is out there. 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And yes, even foreign governments will pay for it. 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

0: they defend tightly further back, let teams come at them. Spain is the opposite. They play a high press. So their guys, the minute the keeper has the ball and it's to one of their defenders, can you see everybody playing with their feet, the sweeper keepers, another word right there. What ends up happening is their guys are on them. They defend from the front, and they do it kind of like a full court press. So that's the high press. Low block, high press. Some of your urban words of the day.
1: That was the urban word of the day. Now you know.
0: Some of you have said, how could you pick Argentina to lose with Messi? It's, look, I'm just watching the games. I'm seeing. And who's a better team? Spain. I'm not saying that Argentina can't win. I'm just saying I'm giving you my prediction that I believe Spain wins the game 2-0. Let me know what you think. We love hearing from all of you right here on the Chad Benson Show. Coming up, hour number three of the show. Last hour of the week. A little bit more on last night's speech. The latest from Iran. Good buddy Jim Kennedy, the Kennedy Institute of Public Policy Research, joins the program as well. We'll get his take on the World Cup. Who does he think is going to win? We got a little Finally Friday sounds as well, which is always nice. If you miss any of the show, we always say, what? Shame on you. Make sure you do grab that podcast. Reach out to us across all of our social media, 323-538-2423, at Chad Benson Show. X, Insta, YouTube, Facebook, and more. Hour number three straight ahead. 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

0: Prime Minister Mark Carney, whose nation he threatened with sanctions for, as he put it, not maintaining its forests. This is ABC News.
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0: Federal marshals have apprehended two social media stars.
3: Andrew and Tristan Tate arrested in Miami after British prosecutors sought their extradition. The brothers, who have millions of followers online, face new allegations of rape and human trafficking involving multiple women in the United Kingdom. They previously faced separate trafficking charges in Romania, but that case stalled. The Tates deny all wrongdoing. Their attorney calls the case politically motivated and says they'll fight the latest charges in court. Dave Packer, ABC News.
0: Mayor Zohran Mamdani tells the New York Times that if Benjamin Netanyahu comes to his city for September's UN General Assembly, he'll seek to have the NYPD arrest him for war crimes, as charged by the International Criminal Court.
4: They have a warrant out for this prime minister's arrest. And I think it's important to talk about the weight that that has as a charge, and also that as the mayor of New York City, I'll be following the laws of New York City.
0: He's consulting city lawyers on the legality. Two men are suing a hospital after learning they were switched at birth 38 years ago. One of the men found out during a Christmas gift exchange when he randomly chose a DNA test. Turned out that he was celebrating Christmas with another man's biological family. Unity Medical Center Grafton, North Dakota, doesn't dispute that the babies were switched, but says there's no evidence that the staff was responsible. The men say that they were robbed all these years of the lives that they were supposed to lead. I'm Wayne Cabot, ABC News.
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5: Every Friday, we do a countdown. Sometimes we incorporate news, sometimes it's a holiday. Today, in honor of our good friend, Scott Robbins.
15: I said we weren't friends, actually. You want to play that part of the tape, but you probably don't have that available right now. Because it doesn't turn me into the horse's ass that I sound like.
5: And yes, the Scott Robbins soundboard is still here.
15: Yes.
5: He is on his annual baseball trip to Kansas City. And he was so excited because for three games in a row, they're giving away Bobby Witt Jr. bobbleheads. And he is a bobblehead collector. Mm-hmm. So in honor of that, David had a great idea that we do songs with head in the title.
16: Yeah, why not? You know, bobblehead for the head. It's got to be the head on your shoulders, though. Like, so one headlight, the wallflowers, that's not in play.
5: Right, or heading out to the highway.
16: Yes.
5: No, that wouldn't be it. It's got to be head on your shoulders. Mm-hmm. That is a really good list, and Scott did vote on this.
16: He did. He did vote.
5: Before he took off. The number is 1-888-485-MVCR. Who's up first?
16: Let's talk to John in Connecticut. You're up first. Hey, John.
17: Wow, what an honor. Good afternoon, and happy Friday.
5: Happy Friday, John.
17: I want to mention, Jamie, I am right there with you. I think squirrels are evil, and they do attack people. I've been attacked. I have big pine trees between my home and my car, and I've been attacked by pine cones thrown by squirrels.
5: Really?
17: Chatter about it. Yeah. So.
5: And when they hit you, they laugh. You can hear them laughing.
17: I can hear them chattering. They are truly the animal chattering class. But anyway, back to the countdown. I am the first song that came into my head. I was shocked that it didn't win the Grammy that year. It got beaten out by another movie song, Everybody's Talking, by Harry Nilsson. And Robert Redford was not in favor of this song being used, but it turned out to be a monster hit. B.J. Thomas, Raindrops Keep Falling on My Head.
5: Great call,
18: number
5: John.
18: Two.
5: Yes.
18: Raindrops are falling on my head. And just like
5: that was a huge movie.
18: Feet are too big for his bed.
5: It was a huge hit. It's a total test of timer. And then personally, I don't know if I would like it so much, but it reminds me of my grandma.
16: Oh, really?
5: Yeah, she loved it.
16: I love this song. And this was my number one.
5: Wow.
16: I think it's just a very, very well done song, well crafted.
5: Yeah.
16: And it's hard for me to feel in a bad mood when this song comes on.
5: I'm right there with you, man. And good memories. All right, that's a good start to the countdown. Who's up next?
16: Let's talk to Jeff in Illinois. Hey, Jeff.
19: Hey, how's it going, guys?
5: Going great, Jeff. How are you?
19: Here in East Peoria, listening to only two Jamaicans talking about politics today, but loving you guys. Listen, Scott.
5: Oh, yeah. Thanks, man. So what are you thinking today for a head song?
19: Let's go with Head Games, Foreigner.
5: Oh, a number one for East Peoria.
18: Number one.
20: Head Games, that's all I get from you.
5: Okay. I think Scott had this at number one. And I had it at number one.
16: Yeah.
5: Big song. Big test of time. Still like that song.
16: Yeah. I don't have a problem with it being number one. It was my number two.
5: Yeah. Hard to deny that. Yeah. Man, they had a whole string of albums, like one after another. Like multi-platinum. Great run. Yeah, really good song. Okay. So we got number one, number two. Who's next, David?
16: Let's talk to Woody in Vancouver. Hey, Woody.
21: Hey, guys, love your show. I have a friend who dropped his cell phone in the porta-potty, and he reached his bare hand into the muck, digging around for it, only to realize that later his phone never actually went into the hole. It was simply laying on the floor.
5: Oh, my gosh. I thought this was a setup to a joke. That's a real story.
21: That's a real story.
5: Oh, my God.
16: I don't know what's more shocking, that you'd go after the phone. Because to me, the phone is...

0: gone. If it goes in there, I'm not going after it. But there's two things that are amazing. One, that he actually went in for it. And the other thing is he realized it wasn't even in there. And then he told other people about it. I would go to my grave never having shared that.
1: I agree. Oh, man.
2: Yeah, and that is one of Scott's worst fear, the whole Port-a-John thing. Yeah.
3: Oh, for Pete's sake.
2: Exactly. So what are you thinking today, Woody?
1: All right, we're going way back to 1959. Paul Anka, Put Your Head on My Shoulder.
2: Oh, man. People love that song.
4: Put your head

0: I can't remember the last time I heard that song.
1: Yeah, I mean, it's one of those that I think the test of time is pretty good just because people know it. They recognize it.
0: Yes. But where do they hear it now?
1: I have no... Probably like movies. More than
0: yeah, that's probably true. Yeah, big hit. All right, yeah. See, at first you're like, hit songs, what? There are a bunch of them.
1: Mm-hmm.
0: All right, who's next?
1: Let's talk to Don in Arizona. Hey, Don.
2: Hey, how you doing, fella? By the way, I got a question for you. If you wrote that song, couldn't you... The one that's D-O-N-G that... I thought I was going to get thrown off your show last week for her.
0: That's a good question. We're still checking with the censors to see what we can get away with, Don.
2: Okay. Are you the one with the ADHD?
0: That's what they say. I don't believe it, but Scott says, yes, I'm riddled with it.
2: I don't know. Yeah, I've got severe ADHD, and my friends all give my wife squirrel figurines to put all over the house so I can't complete a thought.
0: That's great.
2: Anyway, fellas, I was going to say, Can't Get It Out of My Head by ELO. Saw them back in the early 70s. They were great.
0: Oh, yeah. As a matter of fact, Robbins was singing that around the studio yesterday.
1: Oh, he was lobbying for it hard to be in the top.
0: Yes, he thought it was disgusting, I think, that this and another song did not make it into the top five. There were two songs in the top five that he has a big problem with.
1: It's funny, though, that like this, I get, you can make the argument that it would be in the top five, but disgusting that it's not in there, I don't know.
0: That was a pretty strong take. He was just shaking his head. He was almost glad he wasn't going to be here for the travesty. And it's songs with head in the title for the Friday Five. All right, who's up next?
1: Is it Tam in Oregon?
3: Yes, that's me.
1: Hi, Tam.
0: Hey, Tam.
3: Hi there. Hope you guys are having a great day.
0: Yes, you too.
3: Thank you. You want to know my song?
0: Absolutely.
3: All right, it's Hot-Headed Woman by Elvis Presley.
0: Yes.
4: Number five.
5: Well, a hot-headed woman, soft-hearted man. But it's the cause of trouble ever since the world began.
0: I'm rocking with this in the studio yesterday. Talking about Elvis, such an ass kicker in his heyday.
1: Oh, heck yeah.
0: Robbins wants no part of it. None. I don't know what it is. He doesn't like the classic Elvis stuff. Well, it just does not resonate.
1: It rocks too hard.
0: You know, I usually say that to him. He gets so ticked off. Oh, my gosh.
1: Well, he says, don't put me in a light rock box. And then you said that he posted on his own Facebook page that it was a Fogelberg Friday.
0: Yeah, Fogelberg Friday. Yes.
4: Stop it.
0: Okay.
6: Chopin Sam.
0: Thank you for the soundboard, of course. Yes. All right. We got number three and number four left. Songs with head in the title. And who's up next?
1: We got Damon calling in. Hey, Damon.
7: Okay. Hello. Hello. How about Head Like a Hole, Nine Inch Nails?
0: Yes. That riff in there is really good. I remember when that first came out. Sonically, it was different than so many other songs.
1: Well, I've never been the biggest fan, but I can say, like, I do think that Trent Reznor is a really, really good composer and a good producer.
0: Mm-hmm. Yeah. Yeah. You would have to say innovated a sound that a lot of people tried to copy.
1: Oh, for sure. Guns N' Roses try to rip them off?
0: Yes. It was this whole thing, if you hear like the different members at the time in the mid-90s, the reason that Guns N' Roses album would never come out is because trends had changed, and it was Nine Inch Nails and other industrial-sounding sort of bands, and Axl was trying to get caught up in that. Like, just write songs, bro.
1: Right.
0: You're not going to be able to do that. Okay, so we're still looking for number three and number four, songs with head in the title. The number, 1-888-485-MVCR. Again, 1-888-485-MVCR. And we'll wrap up the countdown next.

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0: Markley, Van Camp, and Robbins show. Gary Markley, David Van Camp, Scott Robbins on vacation. And the reason we're doing the Friday Five this way is because he is going to Kansas City. And it's three bobblehead nights in a row, and he's excited about it. I'm not even joking.
1: Very excited. He called it incredible.
0: They've never done it before. Three in a row. All Bobby Witt Jr., same player. So we're doing songs with Head in the title for the bobbleheads. Head Games from Foreigner, that's your number one. B.J. Thomas, Raindrops Keep Falling on My Head at number two. We're looking for three and four. Hard-Headed Woman from Elvis was at number five. We've also had some great honorable mentions from ELO and others. And now back to it, David.
1: We got Matt calling in from San Antonio. Hey, Matt.
2: Hey, how's it going, guys?
0: Going great, Matt. You surviving the weather?
2: I apologize. Oh, man, the allergies are getting me. It's really bad over here right now. But my voice doesn't normally sound like this. It usually sounds like a, hi, guys. My choice today is Sometimes I'm Gonna Roll by Judas Priest.
0: Oh, well done. Yes. This is the first time I've ever heard a voice quite like that request the Judas Priest. Well played, yes. That one may have been cranked in the Markley car in 1984. Oh, yeah. From Defenders of the Faith.
1: Yes. Matt from San Antonio living up to the rock dog mythos of San Antonio. Yes.
0: Yeah, there you go, man. And I'm sure Robin's right now on vacation singing in a car somewhere. Some sort. Anyway, back to it, David. Who's next?
1: Let's talk to Hank in Washington. Hey, Hank.
3: Hey, gentlemen. How's it going?
0: Going great, Hank. How are you? Ready for the weekend?
3: Good. Yeah, good. Looking forward to it. Hey, I was watching that old man getting chased by the bison in Yellowstone, and I pictured myself that would have been Scott Robbins, how that would have turned out. I don't know. Yeah, I don't think he would have made it too long there. But,
0: I don't think
3: I'm
0: so.
3: I'm going to give away my age and go with Hold Your Head Up by Argent.
0: Oh, number yeah, dude.
1: Four.
0: That was a big hit. And it stuck around for a long time.
1: Yeah, I think it still gets played.
0: That's one of those songs. It's like 6 minutes and 7 seconds. It could be four easy.
1: Yes, it could.
0: A little repetitive.
1: And a bit.
0: But yeah, good song. Yeah. We're going to just stretch out and jam just a little bit. Oh, yeah. All right. Who's up next?
1: We got Kyra in Nebraska. Hey, Kyra.
4: Hello. It's been a while.
0: Yeah, Kyra. Thanks for checking in.
4: Oh, you're welcome. And hope all's well there.
0: Yeah.
4: I'm going to say I think the Beach Boys sang Head on My Shoulder.
0: Head on My Shoulder? Beach Boys?
1: Yeah, there is a Beach Boys song in there, yeah.
0: We do have Beach Boys.
5: Put your head on my shoulder.
0: Oh, yes.
5: Come close, close your eyes and be still.
0: I think Robbins really digs that tune, too.
5: Yes! Take my hand and listen to my heart.
0: I forgot about that song. Yeah. It's like when I think Beach Boys, I just don't think that song. Yeah. But yeah. Good call, Kyra. Mm-hmm. All right, who's next?
1: Let's go with Wendy. Hey, Wendy.
6: Yes?
0: Hey, Wendy.
6: Hello? Hi,
0: hello.
6: How are you guys?
0: Doing great. Where are you calling from?
6: Mississippi.
0: Oh, yeah, great. Love it. Are you calling with a Mississippi song or another song?
6: No, another song.
0: Okay, what you got?
6: Head Over Heels, Tears for Fears.
0: Yes, we were talking about that yesterday. It was a big hit. Robin's played that at Top 40.
1: Oh, I bet he did. I can smell his Marlboro Reds.
0: Yes. Do you like this song?
1: I love this song.
0: Wow, man. It's amazing to me to think that song was big 2 years before you were born. That's when Scott and I really feel old.
1: I have a weird soft spot in my heart for Tears for Fears.
0: Is it your love of the Beatles?
1: A little bit. I mean, the production is still, I mean, it's very dated production. But, yeah, I just think they just make well-crafted songs.
0: Yeah. I asked Wendy about a Mississippi song because ZZ Top, my head's in Mississippi. I love that song. Really good.
7: I was stumbling through a parking lot of an invisible 7-Eleven.
0: Yeah, it's trippy. All right, we got time for another?
1: Yeah, I think we do. We got Ron in Michigan. Hey, Ron.
8: Hey, long-time listener, first-time caller.
0: Thanks, Ron.
8: Of a band called Quiet Riot, Bang Your Head, if you don't already have that one.
0: Oh, buddy.
9: Number three.
0: Oh, yeah.
1: Parentheses count in the song.
0: Yes, Bang Your Head. My son was asking me about this last night. I put the video up for him. He's like, is that like when they first started making videos? Kind of, yeah.
1: Isn't that the one where the lead singer is like hanging, like draped over the guitar player and like playing like air guitar on the frets?
0: Yeah, he starts in the padded room.
1: Yeah.
0: Yes. Kevin Dubrow, R.I.P. Yes. So that's our five. And that's like AM production on that one. So, yeah, Scott did not like that and Elvis made it into the top five. Mm-hmm. But there you go. And then we have a bunch of honorable mentions that we just haven't had a chance to get to yet. Oh, the one that Robin said. Oh, how is that not in the five? Didn't make it into my five. Sorry. But anyway. So, yes. If we have time, we'll get some more honorable mentions. Plus, we got news update. Well, and the Scott Robbins soundboard all on the way.

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0: The Markley, Van Camp, and Robbins Show. Jamie Markley, David Van Camp, Scott Robbins on vacation. He will be back next week. Okay, news update, David Van Camp.
1: Well, I found this to be kind of interesting. There was a directive from Pete Hegseth, the Secretary of War, about making available testosterone treatments for war fighters.
0: They're going to be testing guys 30 over just to see how their testosterone levels are.
1: Right. Which is, I mean, that's for the left to be mad about it is just kind of crazy to me because they seem to be obsessed with all sorts of health care.
0: Right.
1: It's like, yeah, testosterone, fine for your 13-year-old girl. Right. But a war fighter who may be dealing with some physical exertion issues, no, we can't do that, right?
0: Well, not only that, man, the way I understand it, cortisol, the stress hormone, can lower testosterone.
1: Yes, it can, yeah.
0: And you're under stress all the time.
1: Mm-hmm.
0: So that seems like it makes sense.
1: Seems like a good thing. So, but Representative Becca Belent, she's a Democrat from Vermont, she had this to say.
0: Okay.
2: What I think is indicative of the fact that there are so many people in this administration that have some weird, like, intense, homoerotic feelings towards men while also being
0: incredible. Hold the time out. Hold on a second.
1: Yeah.
0: Who is she talking about?
1: Yeah, she's talking about Pete Hegseth and focusing on, you know, having war fighters be physically fit.
0: And full testosterone, that seems to be okay.
2: Men, while also being incredibly homophobic, and not just homophobic, but like hate-mongering, fear-mongering about the LGBT community. So,
0: who's done that?
1: Yeah, it's not.
0: Can she give an example?
1: She's probably talking about, you know, the boys playing girls sports thing. Apparently that's fear-mongering and hate-mongering.
0: And you're homophobic if you don't think dogs should be in girls sports.
1: Yes.
0: Okay. All right.
2: Let me be clear. I don't think the homoeroticism is the weird part. The weird part.
0: Oh, now she caught herself.
1: Right.
0: Oh, gosh, I can't say that because I'm going to lose some with the base.
1: Right.
0: Oh, backtrack.
2: Let me be clear. I don't think the homoeroticism is the weird part. The weird part is that they pretend that that's not what it's about. And so.
0: So you're a mind reader. Okay. You can know the desires of all these people. Because you can tell. Got it.
2: Example of this, like the manly, rugged, macho man. And it's like, I don't know if you know who Tom of Finland is. Tom of Finland, okay? This is a gay male porn that was drawn by a man. And like Pete Hegseth is the embodiment of that. So I feel like they must be looking at that as like their example for what men look like.
0: I mean, who is this knucklehead?
1: She's a lunatic, man.
0: Oh my god.
1: I'm like, okay, wait a minute. Yeah, this whole idea of like peak male performance is terrible and homoerotic. I'm sorry, but I don't think there were a whole lot of twig boys involved in the black bagging of Maduro. I'm pretty sure you want people going on high risk missions like that to be very physically fit.
0: Yes, 100%. Save that file.
1: Yeah,
0: that's incredible.
1: Yeah, hell, you know, giving medical treatment to and preventative care to veterans is gay, apparently, or to active duty service members is gay, according to that lady.
0: Because she can tell what the desires of these different individuals are. Yes. She can tell that it's, even though they project being very manly, they're really gay, is what she's saying.
1: Yes.
0: Okay, got it. In unrelated news, Cory Booker spoke on Trump's speech last night. And this is what he had to say.
3: Donald Trump's speech was full of outright lies, dangerous disinformation, and yet again his attempts to undermine and subvert our democracy. Now he knows he's headed toward midterm losses, and his only hope is to undermine the validity and trust in our elections. Don't let him do it. We have work to do against a desperate president that's willing to do whatever it takes to try to stop us from voting and participating. We will fight. He will lose. The people will win.
0: Okay. See, all that stuff that Trump put out last night about China hacking into our system and bringing the receipts.
1: Yeah.
0: Just all lies.
1: Of course.
0: Flashback, Cory Booker demanding answers. How did Trisha help Trump win in 2016?
3: Everyone needs to join me and others in calling for aggressive, thorough, exhaustive congressional investigations into what is going on with Russia. This is a crisis in our country. And these are the facts. This is what we know.
0: Okay.
3: We saw an unprecedented attack on our nation during our elections with cyber hacking, cyber attacks, propaganda, and more from the Russians. In a democracy, this is the bedrock of a free nation, is the ability to express yourself, your opinions, at the poll. Russia tried to undermine that and attacked this country, but it's more. We now know that...
0: Is it okay for Russia, not China? Just right. Asking, Corey. Whatever.
3: We now know that at a time that Donald Trump seemed to be inexplicably cozying up to the Russians, America deserves to know. Join me and others who are calling for this to be thoroughly and aggressively and exhaustively investigated, not just by law enforcement officials, but also by Congress. Join me by calling your congressperson and letting them know that we demand answers.
0: And testosterone, yes. Of course. Thank you, Corey.
1: Good golly, man. It's like they don't even realize that the internet exists.
0: I know.
1: And that people can go back and find all the nonsense that they were... that they were promoting for years.
0: Yes. And the media doesn't hold anybody accountable on that. But there you go. Well, even in 2018, you know, Obama at the time talking about Russia, what are we doing?
4: Closing up to Russia? What happened to the Republican Party?
0: And then long pause. Mm-hmm. Okay, get on with it.
4: It's central organizing principle in foreign policy. Was the fight against communism, and now they're cozying up to the former head of the KGB.
0: And save that part of the clip about the communism.
1: Oh, yeah. No kidding.
0: That one's pretty tough in 2026, Big O. Yeah, you better get on board with the communism anyway.
4: Actively blocking legislation that would defend our elections from Russian attack. What happened? In the end, the threat to our democracy.
0: Of course, it's always.
4: Doesn't just come from Donald Trump or... the current batch of Republicans in Congress, or the Koch brothers and their lobbyists, or...
0: Koch brothers!
4: You know, too much compromise from Democrats, or Russian hacking.
0: Mm-hmm.
4: The biggest threat to our democracy is indifference.
0: Right. He's so full of baloney.
1: Well, they really are starting to sound rather indifferent about foreign interference in elections.
0: It does sound that way to me. What's the problem? Oh, my gosh. Okay. All right, other news out there. Well, this whole race in Maine is upside down, and it really looks like Susan Collins is going to win again for the Senate. Just when Democrats thought they had their guy with Graham Plattner, right. And then, you know, the thing was, it was like this terrible secret that wasn't kept. There was so much oppo info on this guy, it was going to torpedo his campaign, and it did.
1: Yeah, it did. And that call came from inside the House, because I think Republicans were holding off on anything else until later.
0: Yes.
1: But, yeah, I think, you know, based on seeing some of the clips from last night's debate, I kind of think they should have rolled the dice with Graham Plattner.
0: You know what? I wondered the same thing. Like, oh, my gosh, is anyone ready for prime time here?
1: No, apparently not. I don't know if this is the B team or what. But, of course, what is making a lot of headlines is Ashley Webb.
0: Yes.
1: This is a trans activist. He's a guy, but he goes by Ashley Webb, and he's a big dude. He's got the lazy eye, kind of looks like a creep, has said and done very creepy things online. I just, at the risk of poisoning the jury, the interesting thing is he is a left-winger, but from the left-wing perspective, he may actually have the most reasonable take when it comes to ICE.
0: Really?
1: Yeah.
0: Okay. I heard the clip of him talking about using the bathroom, all that. I don't know that I've heard this.
5: I agree. They need to take the masks off, and they need to put their badges on, and then they also need to wear their body cams. And I don't believe they should be able to just walk away after they shoot somebody. They should be held accountable. They should be investigated, and they should be prosecuted to the full extent of the law. As far as the immunity, I'd like to see that stripped away. It's probably not going to get stripped away. If we tried to go after it, Leals are going to fight it. I guess the best option would be to defund them as much as we can. I would like to abolish them, but that's probably not going to happen either.
1: Right. It's basically like, I believe what you people believe, but let's be clear-eyed about this, and we're not going to be able to accomplish any of this.
0: No. Wow. It's sometimes like when we're excited about someone might actually go to jail for what they've done, you're like, nothing's going to happen. That's what he just did. Poured cold water on the whole thing. Yeah, probably not. But when he was asked your qualifications, that was an all-timer.
6: Ashley Webb, what qualifications do you have to serve in the U.S. Senate?
7: Oh, I ran for office several times. Didn't win, but didn't run. And then I'm a songwriter, and then I write my own books. Mm-hmm. And then I suppose my transparency, I wouldn't lie to the people, and I wouldn't deceive the people like we're being deceived right now. Like,
0: I wouldn't lie, and I wouldn't deceive.
1: Yes.
0: I write songs and books, and I've lost before.
1: Yes.
0: Those are my qualifications. And I have this nervous sort of laugh sometimes.
7: Didn't win, but they didn't run, and then
0: right. I have that going for me, too.
7: But they didn't.
0: Right. Golly. Why did they put that dude out there?
1: Dude, it almost seems cruel.
0: I'm with you.
1: I mean, he's putting himself out there, I guess, so, you know.
0: Yeah.
1: Personal accountability counts for something, but man.
0: Well, some others had real political aspirations, like Elizabeth Dickerson.
8: But I did this because I'm very interested in climate, and President Trump has done about everything he can do to strip away any protections that we have on climate.
0: Yeah, that's big for people.
1: Yeah.
0: It's always low on the list.
1: Well, and then especially right now, as that region of the country and a lot of the northern states of the country is being hit by Canadian wildfires. Like, you think about, or being,
0: oh, yeah.
1: Like, smoke at least.
0: Yes.
1: You think about, in terms of Green New Deal stuff, what has Canada not done?
0: Exactly.
1: I mean, they're all about that climate stuff, and, well, they forgot the forest management part.
0: It's in year after year this happens. It is kind of crazy. Real quick, I don't know if you happen to see this. As a fan of William Shatner, you know, he's got this album coming out. It's like a metal album.
1: Yeah.
0: I think it's going to be hilarious.
1: Yeah, he does this from time to time, and it's very self-aware.
0: Yes. He is actually going to perform in Chicago at Riot Fest.
1: Wow.
0: In September. And some people got a hold of his writer.
1: Oh, gosh.
0: And it's hilarious. Like, he's playing up the whole hard rock thing. First of all, the city has to rename a boat in his honor so he can captain a ship again. He's going to sing Take Me Out to the Ball Game at a Cubs game. He demands fire breathers and an intro video by Gwar. And for transportation, no golf cart, he wants a DeLorean. And backstage, he wants a dressing room called Shatner's Shag Shack.
1: And an outhouse called Shatner's, well, you can fill in the rest.
0: Yeah, probably. I was looking at this, I'm like, is this real? 4 feet of Polish sausage. A Montreal Canadiens hockey sweater signed by John Stamos. One pair of white socks, one pair of underwear. An assortment of adoptable puppies from a reputable nonprofit shelter. I'm like, okay, this can't be real. A bouquet of flowers in a vase, Shatner.
1: Sure. Yeah.
0: In his rider. Okay, that should be good. All right, a couple of other stories we still need to get to. And, yes, always miss the Scott Robbins trifecta. I guess Casey's out with him, so they'll be returning next week. But we have an update on an earlier Nimrod that you're going to love, and a news update next.

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0: The Markley, Van Camp, and Robbins Show. Jamie Markley, David Van Camp, Scott Robbins out on vacation, back next week. You know, I know he loves his ghost bed. I don't know how he's going to do at the itchy end. Hopefully it'll be okay. I know you love your ghost bed. Ghost bed, it is. You get on that thing for the first time, you're like, I understand the quality now. And then the cooling tech that's in it. Because a lot of people sweat during the summer and they're thinking, it's all because it's so hot outside. Sometimes it's just the mattress trapping all the heat while you sleep. I don't quite understand how the tech works. I just know that it does.
1: Oh, it sure does. 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So if you sleep hot, you'll notice the difference fast. 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And the comfort, man, last time I had to go to a hotel, man, that was the first time I thought, man, that hotel mattress sucks. And yeah. I wasn't at the itchy end. It's like a reputable place.
0: I know. You get spoiled.
1: Like, I feel like a fancy boy now. 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

0: I'm not stupid. I clean this car every day. I'm responsible for what is in this car. I am frustrated because I asked you if you have anything on your person.
1: I don't.
0: Okay? You did. And you're lying to me. So if you want to go down the rabbit hole of lying and see where this ends up,
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0: I'm more than happy.
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11: From ABC News, I'm Wayne Cabot. New concerns about the lettuce making people sick. The Food and Drug Administration saying late yesterday a sample of iceberg lettuce from Taylor Farms tested positive for cyclospora. It was not part of the current recall. Unclear if the bad lettuce made it to people's homes. 27 states may have contaminated shipments. Fighting between the U.S. and Iran increased overnight, with the U.S. punishing Iran's Revolutionary Guard for an attack on Jordan that killed two U.S. service members. A third is missing. Iranian state media reporting the regime intercepted four ships in the strait today, warning those waiting to pass they must directly coordinate with the IRGC.
12: Data from maritime analytics firm Kepler shows ship traffic dropping significantly, as low as single digits in recent days compared to about 70 ships that cross per day during the temporary memorandum of understanding and roughly 100 per day before the war began. Our team has spoken with shipping executives who have vessels waiting to cross. They say they want more clarity before they feel safe enough to move ships through.
11: That's ABC's Christian Cordero. U.S. pump prices hovering back around $4 a gallon, diesel at $5.10. The Russia-Ukraine war also impacting oil, as Ukraine increasingly attacks Russian oil fields, hoping to choke off a source of war revenue. Overnight, Russia hit Kyiv. This morning, a volley of missiles and drones that lasted for hours, killing one person, wounding 16. Mayor Zoran Mamdani is asking city lawyers for permission to arrest Israel's prime minister at September's UN General Assembly in New York.
13: I believe that Prime Minister Netanyahu belongs in The Hague. He's a war criminal who has been charged by the International Criminal Court. And what you will find is that is an opinion that is held by many purely because of what his actions have wrought over these last many years.
11: Mark Bonney speaking with the New York Times. This is ABC News.
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1: The humble power broker. I'm Gordon Deal with Nicole Murray. Thanks for spending part of your weekend with us. Here's what's coming up this hour.
2: Late South Carolina Senator Lindsey Graham was a major player on Capitol Hill, but you never know it in his hometown.
1: On the health front, what to know about the outbreak of cyclosporiasis.
2: How a star player from the World Cup created an outrageous demand for taxidermied raccoons.
1: And the country club in Rhode Island facing heat for building a rock wall to protect its golf course from slipping into the ocean.
3: We're talking like 600 feet long and 20 feet tall. It's quite large. And the only reason that people found out about it is that there was a kayaker going along the Narragansett Bay, and this kayaker saw this kind of hulking pile of rocks along the shore.
1: Owen Tucker Smith at the Wall Street Journal on the state and shoreline activists against Quidnesset Country Club. In the small towns in South Carolina where the late Lindsey Graham grew up and lived, friends and neighbors are mourning the senator who never stopped coming home. It's a story by Wall Street Journal reporter Cameron McWhirter, who paid a visit to Seneca, where Senator Graham owned a home. Cam, what did you take away?
4: I think the most surprising thing to me was that he was very subdued when he came here. You know, we know him as this Washington power broker who was flying to Ukraine and at the podium in the Senate an advisor to the president and all that. But here he would be very quiet. You know, he wasn't married. He didn't have a family. He lived alone. He would come here, and people, a lot of friends who knew him, said they would be surprised. They'd be at a restaurant, and they'd look, and over there where there'd be a guy with a baseball cap on by himself, and it was Lindsey Graham, the senator of the state. So he was, you know, he notoriously never cooked, so he would always eat out. And he wasn't your politician that was slappy on the back, hey pal. You know, he was a guy who was very focused on his job, but then when he was here, he was just incredibly quiet,
1: to say
4: I found very surprising.
1: He would go to Walmart, do some shopping, I guess. No entourage.
4: No, it's just, and he would show up, you know, if people passed away, he would show up to funeral homes and get in line like everybody else, and he wouldn't have anyone with him. I mean, he had a staff, and they're working here in South Carolina and in D.C. But when he was here, he would be trying to be sort of unobtrusive and have some sort of time to decompress, I guess. He just was sort of a quiet person here, which is obviously not the public persona that we all know.
1: Yeah, we're speaking with Cameron McWhirter, reporter at the Wall Street Journal. The story is called "In Washington, He Was a Power Broker." In South Carolina, he was just Lindsey. Cam's in Seneca, South Carolina, where Lindsey Graham spent part of his childhood. What was it like? Because he grew up in his family's pool hall, right?
4: Yeah, he actually grew up in Central, which is near Seneca.
1: Central, yeah.
4: But he had a house here in Seneca. Yeah, so he, he grew up next to his parents' pool hall. They had a, you know, they were business people working to serve a lot of the people working in the textile mills in this very small town. And then tragedy struck. Both of his parents died when he was at the University of South Carolina. He came back and eventually legally adopted his sister so that she could get military benefits and basically helped raise her. And it really, you know, nobody, all the people I spoke to in Central and Seneca, they were surprised that he had risen to the level that he had risen to. They thought he would be successful. They thought he was a hardworking, smart, kind of quiet guy, but they thought he was going to end up being a successful businessman in the area.
1: Most famous guy from Central South Carolina, I think somebody said, right?
4: By far. And Central is a very tiny town. Yeah. It's called Central because it's halfway on a railway line. It's halfway between Charlotte and Atlanta.
1: Oh, wow.
4: So they just sort of set it up. And, you know, it's a very typical tiny, tiny southern town. And, here was this guy who went on to become really influential. I mean, he's hanging with Zelensky just before he dies in Ukraine. So it's kind of an extraordinary story. They were very different politically, but it reminded me of Jimmy Carter, you know, because when he passed away, I covered that. And if you've ever been to Plains, Georgia, that's that actually makes central South Carolina look like Paris. But it's,
1: oh, wow.
4: But these are small towns where people can go on to accomplish big things.
1: Finished up, if you would, just touch on what it was like last month when Senator Graham had visited that restaurant called Skins.
4: Skins is an institution here. I wouldn't say it's a health food store, but he was there, and he was talking about the importance of the region to him. He said that many times, actually, in his memoir and elsewhere. But he would talk about this region really shaped him, really made him. When he ran for president unsuccessfully, he made that announcement right next to the railroad tracks, right across from where he grew up in Central. And he said, this community made me. And so it's an interesting lesson in how far you can go in America and what helps shape up.
1: Thanks, Cam. Wall Street Journal reporter Cameron McWhorter. Coming up next on This Weekend, U.S. soccer awaits a jolt.
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0: crossing back. Oh, there it is. Lautaro Martinez. Stoppage time. Go ahead, goal for Argentina.
1: Will the World Cup supercharge interest in youth soccer in the U.S.? Here's analysis from John Solomon, research director with the Aspen Institute. John, your take.
2: Well, you know, it's certainly whenever there's a major event, it can really inspire, you know, lots of children to participate in that particular sport. And in this case, soccer, you know, it's drawn a lot of interest. You know, the U.S. had a good run for a little while until the round of 16 match. And it's, you know, it's brought a lot of attention. So it oftentimes what you see after like major events, sometimes this happens with the Olympics, is there's a little bit of a bounce in participation coming out of a major event, and maybe in that first year or so afterwards. That doesn't mean, though, it's going to stay long-term and be sustainable. So there's you want to try to capture that interest and leverage it and really sort of build sustainable infrastructure around it, so there's opportunities to have it grow and not sort of just taper off in a year or so.
1: Yeah. All right. So, I mean, have you thought about that? What does U.S. soccer in general do to sort of ride the lightning here?
2: Yeah, I mean, you know, one thing, you know, so we did a report in the in New York City and North Jersey looking at the state of youth soccer there, and one of the big issues, well, couple, one is fields, right? There's just sometimes not enough field space, particularly in urban cities, but in many communities across the country. And so permitting can be a really big challenge. And so we need to be able to find, you know, more spaces and be more creative about the spaces as well. You can play, you know, small-sided games and pickup games at smaller locations and don't necessarily need a huge field. There are places in New York City where they have fields on top of roofs, you know, of buildings. And the biggest thing is that youth soccer, there's been a lot of discussion around this, particularly since the U.S. loss. In the U.S., it's a pay-to-play model, yeah, meaning it's very expensive for a lot of families, and it's leaving too many kids behind.
1: Listen, I'm part of that. I'm a paid soccer coach. I don't know how to change that, though, right? In Europe, that's not how it works. South America, that's not how it works. You don't pay to play, which is usually how they find the best people, and I'm not sure we do that in the U.S., but how does that model change? These aren't loaded professional teams, money-wise, that we have in the U.S.
2: No, I mean, you know, we need different pathways and less confusing pathways for parents as well. What my understanding is, you know, one thing that's very unique about the U.S. is that the clubs and the programs who produce some of the most talented players don't end up getting a cut of that money back when if they turn professional. And so they are then having to try to find revenue and find money by hiking up the prices for everybody else. So that's one thing to, you know, to potentially look at is what is like the transfer fee, you know, system look like if you are able to produce an elite player. But the biggest thing is, I really would love to see soccer in the U.S. just like take it down a notch a little bit and the pressure and focus more on the development of kids, development and just the joy of the sport as well. I mean, what you know, it sounds like you understand the system in many other places around the world. You go to many countries and it's a very joyful game and you can play pickup games quite freely. It creates a lot of creativity. And in the U.S., it's just very highly commercialized and highly structured. And it can lead to burnout. It can lead to overuse injuries and, of course, excessive costs.
1: Yeah. We're speaking with John Solomon, research director at the Aspen Institute's Sports and Society Program. We're talking about how the World Cup might influence youth soccer in the U.S. Finish up with just how this might be different from 1994. Do you have a feel for that?
2: Well, yeah. I mean, there's no doubt that soccer has grown more popular in the United States, you know, in these 30-plus years since then. I mean, if you think back to 1994, I mean, I remember it. I was, you know, graduating from high school. Mm-hmm. I remember just the 4 years earlier in 1990, and it was just this huge deal that the U.S. even made the World Cup. Yeah. I think some people, you know, may forget that or not know that, but it was, wow, we're playing Italy in the World Cup. This is incredible. Yeah. We got a shot on goal? That's amazing, you know? Like, yes. You didn't even think you could score goals against, right, you know, those types of teams, right? You just wanted to maybe hang around for a half, mm-hmm, or so. And then, of course, 1994 led to the creation of MLS, And then we now have soccer-specific stadiums. And, you know, of course, MLS isn't necessarily the same caliber as, you know, these other leagues in, you know, around the world. But it's been sustainable, right? And it's drawn more interest and it's created, you know, more opportunities. And so with the U.S. being a regular player here in the World Cup, that's drawn more exposure and interest to the sport. But the biggest thing, I think, has just been the ability for fans to watch the very best soccer around the world, like in the Premier League,
1: yeah,
2: on their streaming, on their TVs, you know, every weekend. And that's been able to generate just a lot of passion and a lot of new fans that I don't think some people in the sports world understand just like how popular soccer is becoming in America.
1: Thanks, John. John Solomon, Research Director at the Aspen Institute's Sports and Society Program. Coming up next on This Weekend, using a third party for help with your debt.

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0: Thanks for being with us. Paying off debt is no easy task, as you know, but at what point should you rely on help from a third party? Here's this weekend's Nicole Murray.
1: Personal debt and when it's time to get help. Here to discuss, Market Watch reporter Aditi Srikant. So I know someone wrote into you regarding their personal debt, was asking about getting some extra help. Can you explain in more detail?
2: Sure, yeah. The young man wrote in, well, he just turned 40, and he said his goal for the upcoming year is to get out of debt. He used to have about $60,000, and he's able to knock it down to $20,000, all in credit card debt. He is asking whether he should hire someone to negotiate down the debt, whether he should consolidate it, but he is hesitant. And I said, for good reason.
1: Yeah, absolutely. Do you think involving a third party would benefit in this type of situation?
2: So not every agency that offers to negotiate down or consolidate debt is predatory, but it is something to be aware of. Some of these debt relief services charge a lot of upfront fees, but don't deliver on the promise of actually negotiating down your debt. So I would say it's not necessary. And I talked to, BFC Mark Lasiza, and his initial reaction is that $20,000 is not that bad. And, this young man has already proven that he can get his debt down by $40,000. I also assume that's why he's turning to these services, because he knows how hard it is. He knows the sacrifice, but he should just kind of continue doing what he's doing, I said, which is knock down the debt and tighten up the budget and just really do it the old-fashioned way.
1: What about the National Debt Relief? What's their reputation? Do you consider them a more trustworthy source?
2: I do consider them a more trustworthy source, but I also think from what this letter writer said, he knows what to do. He just kind of doesn't want to do it, right? Like, he knows the only thing you have to do, or not the

0: only thing, but the thing you have to do is, you know, look at where you can cut costs, really look at how you're spending your money day to day. $20,000 over a year is about $55 a day. So when you think about it like that, as it's a daily expense, that might shift your mindset a little bit. 50 bucks a day, you might spend that on drinks out. You might spend that going to dinner with a friend. You might spend that on a, you know, on a new, on a soccer jersey. I don't know. But if you look at it like that, I actually do think your mindset shifts to it being a bit more manageable. So yes, I do think that national debt relief is more reputable, but it sounds like this man knows what to do.
1: Which balance should people with debt typically tackle first? Is it the one with highest interest rates? Is it the lowest balance typically? Which one?
0: So there's no right or wrong way to do it as long as you are remaining consistent. Mark Lespice of the CFP I talked to said he's a big proponent of going after the lowest balance and getting rid of it and working your way up, because he says he likes to give people wins. Once you get that dopamine spike from paying down one of your smallest balances, kind of easier to keep going. It's similar to how crossing off the easy stuff on your to-do list can give you that momentum to tackle the big stuff. I think that if you tackle your lowest balances, it can really be encouraging. However, would the smarter thing be to tackle the debt with the highest interest rate? Probably, as that's going to obviously accumulate more, and you want to get that paid down as quickly as possible. So there's no right or wrong way to do it, but just know that it might take a little more time to do the highest interest rates ones first, and that might be discouraging.
1: And then are there suggestions regarding automatic contributions?
0: Yeah, so I think that's automating your contributions to debt repayment can really help keep you on track. Like I said, $55 a day, if you want to just $55 a day or at the end of the week, put that amount towards debt, that might be a good idea. And there are some other mistakes people often make, like they will use a credit card that they're trying to pay down the balance of. Don't do that. It's kind of hard to stay motivated when the balance keeps changing and going up and down. You also might want to use your points towards paying down your debt. A lot of people hold on to points while having high amounts of debt. If you're really trying to get out of debt, all your effort should be towards that.
2: That's this weekend's Nicole Murray with MarketWatch columnist Aditi Srikant. Coming up next on This Weekend, the parasite sending thousands of Americans running to the bathroom.

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0: Ready for the weekend? We're here to get it started. This Weekend with Gordon Deal.
1: Thanks for spending part of your weekend with us. Gordon Deal with Nicole Murray. Coming up, half hour, AI frying our brains. Also, the country club under fire in Rhode Island. An unprecedented demand for taxidermied raccoons. We'll have that story in about 20 minutes. State health departments across the country say thousands of people have been sickened with a gastrointestinal illness called cyclosporiasis, a foodborne infection marked by intense, watery diarrhea. A deeper dive on it from Dr. Wesley Long, medical director of microbiology at Houston Methodist Hospital. Doctor, what is it?
2: Cyclospora is a parasitic disease. It's a human parasite that infects the gastrointestinal tract. It only infects humans. And it is spread in the feces or in poop. And after it leaves the body, if that then contaminates a water source or food, produce, for instance, that then is not cooked and is then ingested by another individual, they can become infected.
1: Jeez. Typical sources are what?
2: So typical sources are, again, it's typically associated with raw produce, fruits and vegetables, berries, leafy vegetables, lettuce, herbs, things that be difficult to wash. And typically the source, again, it's, you know, comes from infected human feces. Typically it's a contaminated water source that winds up contaminating produce in the field, which is then harvested, or contaminating it somewhere along the line during processing.
1: Wow. All right. So have we seen it before?
2: Yes, so we see cyclospora typically these sort of in these outbreak-like forms, usually over the summer months. So sort of May to August is the cyclospora season, and so we do see it every summer. All of that having been said, this is on track to be probably the worst cyclospora outbreak that we've tracked in the United States.
1: Jeez, any reason why for that?
2: At this point, I think it's still unclear. The source is still not known. One of the things about cyclospora is it's, you know, traditional old microscopic stool testing methods were not very good at detecting it. So over the years and more recently, we've developed more high-tech methods of detecting it. These PCR tests, people may remember from COVID, mm-hmm. You know, the PCR tests being very sensitive. We now have PCR tests for diarrhea illnesses that include cyclospora, some of them, and so it's really enhanced our ability to detect these outbreaks. And then, so now we're probably, although it's probably been with us for decades, you know, causing illness, this is sort of, now we're much better able to detect it.
1: Well, we're speaking with Dr. Wesley Long, medical director of microbiology at Houston Methodist Hospital, and we're talking about cyclospora, this parasite causing what really just, I guess, kind of, the worst diarrhea imaginable, I guess. Are there other symptoms here?
2: So the primary symptom is this, you know, sort of watery, very vigorous diarrhea, and then, you know, associated with that, bloating and cramping, you know, abdominal discomfort, nausea. It's generally not associated with vomiting. The other sort of characteristic is that the diarrhea can last for several days. Then in some cases, it will improve for a couple of days, and then it will come back. And so there can have this relapse pattern where it comes and goes without treatment, may come and go for weeks. And luckily there are treatments available, but that's sort of the other characteristic. And many food poisonings you sort of get and it's over in 24, 48 hours.
1: Yeah.
2: Cyclospora can persist.
1: Jeez. All right. So talk about those treatments then. Are they prescription type things?
2: They're prescription antibiotics. Cyclospora is unique in that there are antibiotics that will treat it. They're very common antibiotics that are available from your physician. They do require a prescription, but these are all antibiotics that would be available in generic and are fairly affordable. And
1: best ways to protect yourself here are what, doctor?
2: Really, the best ways to protect yourself are to thoroughly wash any vegetable, any raw produce that you buy. Anything you cook, any fruit or produce that you cook will be fine. But any produce that you buy, you want to wash thoroughly. Cyclospora is resistant to chlorine-based sanitizers, so even if things say they're pre-washed, you probably still want to wash them. Washing is more effective for some things than others.
1: Thanks, doctor. Dr. Wesley Long, medical director of microbiology at Houston Methodist. Coming up next on This Weekend, the impact of AI on our brains.
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0: glad you could be with us. It's too early to say if AI is frying our brains, but the research so far does not look good. Amanda Hoover, senior correspondent at Business Insider, says AI could pose a bigger risk to our brains than past innovations. Amanda, how so?
1: Yeah, I think this is something that a lot of people are wondering and talking about and worried about, but there's really only a couple of early studies on this, and they're small. So it's a bit early to know the ways that AI might be reshaping our brains. Is it, you know, hurting our critical thinking skills, hurting our creativity, hurting our ability to persist with a difficult task? And a lot of these early studies are showing maybe that could be happening, and it's something that could raise concerns. But the way I went about this was I tried to look back at technologies that are much more integrated and established in our lives over decades or even the last, you know, 20 years, thinking about something like Google. And I looked at what we know about the ways that those reshaped our thinking. Google kind of reshaped how we remember things and what we do have to remember or don't have to remember. We know that GPS has reshaped how people's spatial memory works because it's so easy to just plug those directions in. And it's not the same as when you had to really know your way around or be, you know, consulting a map and getting lost. The consequences were much higher. So we know a little bit about that. But one of the things that experts I spoke to did say, as much as we can kind of look back to past technology, AI is so different because of the way that it functions and the way that it's being baked into so many aspects of our lives. So we can't quite make the comparison to something like a GPS or a calculator, which are limited in their functionality and only used for, you know, like one thing in our lives.
0: It's funny you said that because your GPS reference made me think sometimes when I'm driving, I'm so reliant on GPS. Like, you know, the turn is coming up in 50 feet. And I thought, can I just read the damn road sign? It says, like, follow the app. Take the exit, like, but I like AI. It just seems different. As it was said in your story, it's like less evolution, more Big Bang. How so?
1: Yeah. I mean, I know it's been a couple of years, and people have varying degrees of usage and comfortability with AI and understanding of it. But if you look at the way that it works, you know, this isn't just Google. Oh, I forget this actor's name, or I forget the capital of this state or this country, and I can Google it and look it up. When you start conversing with AI in a chat-like interface, that's really changing. You know, you're potentially not doing the critical thinking of the task, whereas Google maybe made some of that information easier to find, made us expect things quicker, made us not remember certain things. You still had to have the creative idea to go out and find what you were looking for. Now it's so much easier to just go to a tool like ChatGPT and say, you know, write me an essay for this topic, write me a college admissions essay, write my email for work, my briefing based on all this data that I need to have for work, create my presentation. We've not had a technology before that can, like, I say this kind of in scare quotes, ideate and think for us, because that's not really what the technology is doing, but it feels that way. It feels like it can replace some of that friction in our lives and the more heavy lifting type of mental functions that we had to do before.
0: Touch on the effect on creativity.
1: Yeah, I spoke to a researcher who examined hundreds of thousands of college admission essays. You know, this is a very critical thing that young people have done for decades, is write this big essay. And what they found was that before, they looked at essays submitted, you know, before ChatGPT was very popular and then after. And kind of one of the things they found is like, oh, the language is maybe more creative, you know, more diverse vocabulary after AI, but the ideas are flatter.
0: Thanks, Amanda. Amanda Hoover, senior correspondent at Business Insider. Coming up next on This Weekend, the Country Club under fire in Rhode Island.
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1: Thanks for being with us. At a prestigious golf course in New England, there's a battle for survival at Quidnesset Country Club in North Kingstown, Rhode Island. As the 14th hole sank into the sea, contractors erected a stone structure to protect it. But advocates for shoreline access are having a cow. Here's Owen Tucker Smith, reporter at the Wall Street Journal. Owen, what's going on?
2: Yeah, so this country club has had a problem for decades, which is that it has this pristine golf course right on the sea. And as erosion has kind of eaten away at the course, the 14th hole has gone at risk. So this country club has tried all sorts of solutions and different kinds of structures to try to make the 14th hole survive. And a few years ago, when no one was watching, they put up this big kind of stone barrier along the shore without seeking a permit from the state. And when the shoreline activists found out, they were quite upset, and it's triggered just an unbelievable amount of backlash, from boycotts to rallies to tents to meetings, and it's gone all the way up to the Attorney General's office. So it's been quite the fuss there in Rhode Island.
1: Wow. Yeah, and it's not some little wall, you know, you did with a couple of wheelbarrows with your friends over the weekend, right? I mean, this is considerable.
2: No, yeah, we're talking like 600 feet long and 20 feet tall. It's quite large. And the only reason that people found out about it is that there was a kayaker going along the Narragansett Bay, and this kayaker saw this kind of hulking pile of rocks along the shore, and it triggered a chain of events. So this kayaker told the activists, and it went all the way up to the state, and all of a sudden the state has convened this kind of little group of investigators to go and inspect the structure and figure out what went wrong. And there have been hundreds of pages of reports and legal filings and investigations. So it's taken up quite a lot of airtime.
1: Wow. We're speaking with Owen Tucker Smith, reporter at the Wall Street Journal. The story is called "A Country Club Built a Wall to Protect Its Golf Course and All Hell Broke Loose." This is Quidnesset Country Club in Rhode Island. It's not as easy as just, hey, this is my property, I got to do what I want or what I need to preserve it, right? Because it involves the shoreline.
2: Correct. So shoreline disputes are controversial in many states, but especially in Rhode Island, where baked into their royal charter and their state's constitution is this principle that the shoreline belongs to the public. So fishermen or people just gathering seaweed, or really just someone who wants to go for a swim in Rhode Island, they have this kind of constitutional right to access the shore. So that's created these thorny situations where, as erosion has increased on the shoreline, property owners want to do something about it, maybe erect a wall, except then they're going to get in the way of these people who want access to the shoreline. So there's this whole community of hundreds and hundreds of shoreline rights advocates across the state who are on high alert for how they describe it as kind of the privatization of the shoreline, that property owners are taking matters into their own hands and blocking the shore off. And so when you have a country club like Quidnesset trying to do something to protect their golf course, inevitably these advocates are going to find out, and it's going to create a dispute of this kind.
1: Thanks, Owen. Owen Tucker Smith, reporter at the Wall Street Journal. Coming up next on This Weekend, the demand suddenly for taxidermied raccoons.
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in plane back in Norway with a stuffed raccoon holding an empty bottle of booze. Matt Riegel, writing for OutKick, says that raccoon getting Holland's stamp of approval meant that suddenly there was a surge in demand. According to Front Office Sports, Dallas's Wild Bill's Western store is fresh out of stuffed raccoon and has even been shipping internationally for the first time. Matt says there's a good lesson here. You never know where your biggest success could come from. That'll do it for this hour. For Nicole Murray, I'm Gordon Deal. Thanks for listening to This Weekend.

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2: From ABC News, I'm Wayne Cabot. Iran's Atomic Energy Organization condemning what it says was a U.S. attack today on a nuclear power plant. The International Atomic Energy Agency says the facility is in the very early stages of construction and contained no nuclear material when it last visited. Kuwait says a water desalination plant was attacked again, second time in as many days, part of escalating attacks from both sides. Iran hitting U.S. allies that house American troops, one of them Jordan, where two U.S. service members were killed this weekend.
3: These latest combat deaths are the first reported since the fighting restarted. Responding to word of the deadly attack, President Trump reportedly telling the New York Post, quote, "It's a shame, but in this case, they died because they don't want to see Iran have a nuclear weapon, and they don't want to see the Middle East blown up."
2: ABC's Marcus Moore. The war is further affecting global shipping, Iran intercepting four ships today in the Strait of Hormuz. The impact on American drivers, ABC's Christian Cordero.
4: U.S. oil is trading at $82.47, up about 4.5%, while the national average for a gallon of regular gas in the U.S. is now $3.98, according to Gas Buddy, a 14-cent increase from last week's average and a dollar more expensive compared to when the war began. This is all coinciding with the busy summer travel season and the lack of traffic moving through the Strait of Hormuz.
2: Just now on ABC's This Week, Energy Secretary Chris Wright said the president remains open to negotiating with Iran. Andrew Tate amassed over 10 million followers on X for a brand of masculinity widely condemned after such comments as women who are sexually assaulted should bear some responsibility and for graphic descriptions of how he might attack women. Yesterday, U.S. Marshals in Florida arrested him and his brother Tristan as Britain seeks to put them on trial for rape and sex trafficking charges. You're listening to ABC News.
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3: If you're watching the World Cup in a few hours, you should be able to see the ball. ABC meteorologist Jeff Smith saying the smoky haze from Canada's fires is lifting.
4: We'll call the air quality moderate. It won't be completely clear. There'll probably be a little bit of haze out there, but most of it will be aloft. Not a lot of it down here at the surface. It'll be a lot better than it's been lately.
3: Argentina looking to become the first team to win back-to-back World Cups for the first time in more than 60 years. Will Lionel Messi at 39 years old cement his legacy as the greatest player ever? Or will the Spanish superstar Lamine Yamal usher in a new generation? Kickoff hours away in New Jersey. It's not just the lettuce sold to Taco Bell. The Food and Drug Administration said late yesterday that a sample of iceberg lettuce from Taylor Farms tested positive for cyclospora, not part of the current recall. Unclear if the bad lettuce made it to people's homes. A second person has died in the Legionnaires outbreak on New York's Upper East Side, breathing in contaminated outdoor air. The city says all cooling towers with initial positive test results have been remediated and that new cases have stabilized at about one a day. 5.5 magnitude quake in the Andes region of Peru, killing at least five people, buildings collapsing. Polling from Washington Post Ipsos says Democrats have the edge in the midterms because Democrats are far more motivated to vote. I'm Wayne Cabot, ABC News.
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12: We are hoping for a show as epic as the Odyssey itself.
13: Oh!
12: Live from Studio C.
13: Si, senor.
12: We're dressed in our Homeric gear today in honor of the movie coming out.
13: I ain't no Homeric. What are you talking about?
12: We're dressed like Matt Damon in the Odyssey, which comes out today for the show. This epic Odyssey that is the Armstrong and Getty Show, live from Studio C. And today we're toiling under the title of the show.
13: The only healthy thing at Taco Bell is giving people the Gallopatrots.
12: What?
13: Or, if you prefer, blow up bridge. I'm sorry, I gotta deliver this one in kind of a progressive tone of voice. Blow up bridges, not walls.
12: Yeah, it's so they've been kind of quiet about it, but we have started blowing up bridges in the power plants. They aren't shouting about it because I think they know it's a touchy subject for some people. Mainstream media is gonna start shouting war crimes and stuff like that. But we blew up bridges and power plants. The Iranian government announced to their people yesterday, hey, cut back on your energy use. Don't run your, you know, don't run your blender or whatever, because they got serious problems going already. So I didn't realize that.
13: So more specifically, though, my understanding was it was bridges and plants that are the most important for a particular military base that's key to controlling the strait and or Straits of Hormuz. But who knows?
12: Well, I'm sure that's where you start.
13: Sure.
12: And yeah. So if you're not getting if they're not coming around, it will expand.
13: Yeah. The thing about wars is you try to win them. Mm-hmm. Right. So let's win this one.
12: You want to know what the main symptom is of cyclospora?
13: I think I do know what it is.
12: I don't think I want to say it on the air.
13: I don't want to hear it on the air.
12: It's SWD. I'll let you fill in the words of what you think it is.
13: The D I've got. Sudden?
12: Severe.
13: Severe. Oh.
12: SWD.
13: W?
12: This is if you eat lettuce at Taco Bell.
13: Yeah. What's the W?
12: Watery.
13: Oh, boy. Like the drinks at a bad bar.
12: Although it is sometimes described in reports as explosive, so I suppose S-E-W-D.
13: Right. Oh, boy.
12: Throwing.
13: Not a lot to like.
1: Fecal matter.
13: That's right, doctor.
12: Throw in for fun after you enjoy your Taco Bell salad. Cramps. Nice. Cramps. Nausea. Loss of appetite. Well, yes. I've lost my appetite. Yes, I have. I've lost
13: rarely
12: my...
13: Rarely have I called for a snack while engaged in the SEWD. Yes. Hey, honey, would you bring me some cheese and crackers?
12: Soup. Yeah. I'd like a big bowl of chili. That's what I'd like.
13: Oh, boy.
12: Oh, loss of appetite. I've lost my appetite talking about it. Fatigue and weight loss. Well, fatigue.
13: Yeah.
12: Tell me, would you please give me a moment in the last 50 years of my life? One moment in the last 50 years of my life where I wasn't suffering from fatigue. I'd like to know when it happened. I must have missed it.
13: Well, wait, but then you said weight loss.
12: Weight loss, yeah, there you go. There's the upside.
13: Yeah, I'm on
12: there's
13: the new cyclosporosiasis diet. It's great.
12: That's the when life gives you AIDS, you make lemonades. That's what it is right there.
13: Oh, boy.
12: Sure, you get the Taco Bell salad, but you're losing weight.
13: Huh? Joe, you're looking great, man. Yeah, I'm on a new diet. I was on keto, but now I'm eating Taco Bell salads and lettuce and... if you'll excuse me, I'll be back in a few minutes.
10: So what's going to be in the tacos now? Is it just a taco shell and cheese?
12: So they got the lettuce problem all across the country, right? Some of this lettuce that came from Mexico. And washing lettuce doesn't help, according to the FDA, or doesn't necessarily fix the whole problem. So you're not supposed to eat any loose lettuce, at least for a while. The CDC reporting almost 2,000 laboratory-confirmed domestically acquired cases since May 1st, with more than 6,000 other cases under review, and then lots and lots and lots of people who probably had this for several days and didn't go to the doctor at all. In fact, most people, I would guess, because we've all gone through spells of that. You don't necessarily need to go to the doctor. It can persist for weeks, which is a long time.
13: They've traced the lettuce to a single supplier from Mexico, Taylor Farms. So don't eat any of that.
12: How they harvest in their lettuce. They need to wash their hands or something.
13: I don't know.
12: How about the fact that it, unlike typical food poisoning, it can persist for weeks. That weeks of SEWD is a long time. We've all had a couple of days here and there for a variety of reasons and diseases and things in our lives. Not weeks, though.
13: That would cause weight loss and all sorts of things, yeah. How could it work?
12: It can be treated with antibiotics. Who's ever thought they needed antibiotics because they got the SEWD? This is the part, though. It can persist for weeks and then relapse in some cases.
13: What?
12: I know!
13: Well, so it's a bacterial infection, obviously, and it's a tough to get rid of bacteria, or tough for your body to get rid of.
12: You get over it after weeks. You got a lot of reading done. You read the entire Odyssey. You're ready for the movie. Sitting there on the toilet for weeks. You get better. Wow. You got a tennis match planned tonight with your friends down at the club, and then it's back.
13: Oh, wearing your all whites, even worse. Yeah, don't eat poopy Mexican lettuce is the takeaway, I think. Five takeaways from the president's speech, which we'll talk about later. There's just really one takeaway from this one. Don't eat poopy Mexican lettuce.
12: Shredded iceberg lettuce imported from Mexico and served at Taco Bell restaurants in Indiana, Kentucky, Michigan, Ohio, and West Virginia, at least.
13: Shredded lettuce. I never buy shredded lettuce.
12: You don't?
13: Go ahead. You're fine. Everybody's fine.
12: You sounded like you have a real strong opinion about shredded lettuce.
13: Well, no. I don't want to frighten people out of the consumption of the delicious leafy treat that is lettuce.
12: I thought you had some sort of... going to claim some sort of moral failing of those of us who eat lettuce that has been pre-shredded.
13: No.
12: I knew you used Thousand Island dressing like a child. That's the only thing about my salad.
13: It's a child's dressing, yes.
12: It is. I say that at the restaurant every time. I said, I would like the child's dressing, Thousand Island. And they always laugh.
1: You child?
13: Eh, boy. Well, so much for lettuce talk.
12: So we're bombing, we've bombed some bridges and some power plants, as promised.
13: Mm-hmm. Yeah.
12: And it's the supply route for the IRGC that's supposed to, I don't know, get their attention, I guess. Iran has not fired on a ship in 3 days. Iran has not fired on a ship in 3 days. Very few ships have still gone through the strait. In fact, I don't know, as of yesterday when I was talking from the sources I always read every day, not a single ship had gone through the route we're telling people to go through.
13: Entire explanation of why Iran hasn't shot at a ship, then that's that changes the light on that bit of information.
12: Because none have gone through. Right. At least the portion that we claim is open, that we're claiming, you don't have to pay any tolls. You can go on through here. The good old United States guarantees your passage. And at least as of this time yesterday, nobody had gone through. And remember, I had that story, forget where it was from, where we announced on our big speaker, the strait is open. Go ahead, go on through. Feel good. Uncle Sam's got your back. And somebody on some ship said, F off.
13: Yeah. Yeah. Some captain or sailor said, yeah, F off.
12: Because 12 sailors have been killed, hurt, or are missing.
13: Mm-hmm. Yeah.
12: And, God dang it, I'd hate to be on one of those big tankers slowly going through the strait looking for rockets.
13: Just waiting.
12: I took this job working on a ship. I don't want to be involved in
13: a sucky life. I got a sucky job. I don't see my family for months and months. And now I got the freaking mullahs shooting at me. Yeah, that's rough.
12: I ate at the Taco Bell in Kentucky last night. I'm just waiting to see if I'm in the clear.
13: Starting to feel weird. Yeah.
12: Nothing's going my way. I put all my money on France and the World Cup. What's next? I'm thinking to myself.
13: rough times.
12: Yeah. We should start the show officially on a Friday. Got a good clip for you. A story Joe brought us the other day. I'm Jack Armstrong. He's Joe Getty on this. It is Friday, July 17th, the year 2026. We're Armstrong and Getty, and we approve of this program.
13: Let's begin then officially, according to FCC rules and regs. Here we go at Mark.
14: Miss Jennifer, you consumed any alcohol today? Because I can smell it.
15: Yes, I have. We are both high in the totem pole of, education and our workforce. So it's hard. And we're both married to police officers.
14: Why are you driving?
15: I'm not meaning to do anything wrong. I'm way better.
14: I just talked to you. You were really drunk when I talked to you.
15: I know.
14: It's a couple hours later.
12: So can you tell us what happened there?
13: Story out of Florida. You got a couple of school principals out partying together.
12: Principals? School principals?
13: All right.
12: Your average numbnuts.
13: Above average numbnuts in this case, a couple of them. So the one gal gets pulled over. She's drunk. Her passenger's way too drunk to take the wheel. So they take the one gal off to jail, get an Uber for the other one. A couple hours later, same cop sees that same Jeep driving around erratically, pulls it over. It's gal number two, still drunk, driving around. He's like, what are you doing? I just sent you home. I didn't try to do no wrong. Oh, my God. Get an Uber. Stay home. Walk. What's the matter with you? Well, she's drunk. She's making decisions while she's drunk. That's what's the matter.
12: Yeah.
13: Idiot.
12: So we got some news to catch you up on today. The Trump gave a speech. Well, he gave an address last night. It wasn't to all of America, depending on what channel you watched. CBS took it for a while, then cut in and had some actually pretty good analysis, I thought, pretty fair analysis. ABC and NBC didn't take it at all. They said, nah. Lies, and damn lies.
13: Yeah.
12: Which it turned out there'd be a lot of stuff in there that wasn't that. It was other stuff. Why he felt like he needed to address the nation with a primetime address, I do not know.
13: No, even generally kind outlets are saying, as a bit of a mishmash, and there was some valid stuff in there, but it wasn't what he claimed. It's not getting good reviews at all.
12: But
13: it's a shame. It's Trump, as usual, doing the right thing in the wrong way. If he had focused on a couple of points, I think it would have been terrific, including the need for voter ID. How the vast majority of Americans agree with that point. Why don't we have it? I think that would have been
12: great.
13: Should have
12: just hammered that. Should have only hammered polls saying, look, 70% of black people want voter ID. What are we even talking about here?
13: Right, exactly. Yeah, but it was a mishmash of accusations and dredging up 2020. And we'll hit you with some of the salient stuff. It was just kind of discouraging.
12: But I don't understand why it was a primetime address, though. He talks about stuff more important than that every single day, sitting in his office surrounded by people.
13: I think he is actually obsessed with the 2020 election.
12: Seems to be.
13: For real.
12: Seems to be. Well, that book will be written someday. Anyway, we'll get to some of the other headlines and everything that's going on. I hope you can stick around. If you miss a segment, you get the podcast. Armstrong and Getty On Demand.
16: Armstrong and Getty.
13: Your personal information is valuable and far more accessible than you realize.
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1: So a little bit later, we're going to play some, I don't remember why Marco Rubio got on this yesterday, but he gave a little speech about communism, capitalism, and stuff like that. He's so good at that. Anyway, he was pushing back on that notion that people make a lot that socialism works in principle. It's just never been done right. And his pushback was, no, it doesn't even work in principle. It doesn't even work in theory. So let's stop there. And he lays it all out. And I want to get to this later. I just came across this. The DSA, that is your, you know, Democratic Socialists of America who claim they're not communists, they put out their, on their website, they've got their new, what we're trying to accomplish. And let me just give you a little of it as a tease. The document on the DSA website starts with their future without capitalism. Well, first of all, that makes...
2: Wait a minute.
1: But anyway... What would life be like for a person of working age in a DSA world? And I'm quoting from their website now. You enjoy your work. It's interesting to you, and you're well trained for it. You work as much as you're able and no more than needed. And you would control your own labor and see it going to good use. It's not just a job to pay the bills. You'd work as much as you're able and no more than needed.
2: Not only... Well, this may be the first time that science has identified something that is simultaneously 100% incoherent and yet completely untrue. I mean, it's an unbelievable combination of those two qualities.
1: Yeah, Byron York from the Washington Examiner writing, "The perfect world of the DSA. You have no debt. You don't need health insurance. You don't pay a mortgage or have a landlord because housing is a human right. Your retirement is publicly funded. Food, education, energy, medicine, and transportation aren't for-profit businesses. They're common goods and utilities."
2: Right, yeah. So you have a crappy, miserable apartment, barely enough food. You wait for a long time in line for it. You have crappy medical care when you can get it, and you have zero hope of anything ever improving.
1: Well, and all of that is for a while. You can't even sustain that lifestyle because you run out of money.
2: Yeah, but people keep falling for it.
1: That's something they actually say that out loud on their website. I would think they'd have to try to fool me more than that. People will work as much as they want and no more. Have you met humans?
2: Only as much as needed. By whom? As commanded by... What do you mean?
1: You ever feel like not working? Or not working the whole day? Or has that ever happened to you? Or do communists think... that most people want to go to work and bust their ass for 8 hours a day and just out of enjoyment?
2: I don't know. Their thinking is so detached from reality, I have difficulty grasping it.
1: I do, too. Wow. They actually said that out loud. You know, more on that later from their own website.
2: Yeah, yeah. A couple of headlines. You had the president's speech that was...

0: about a bunch of different things kind of related to elections and Chinese interference and ballot security and vote counting and like 15 different topics. And
1: I couldn't follow it.
0: It was a mishmash. Let's see. The dispatch is going big on Ukrainians' protest over a fired defense minister. He was a young firebrand who was really into drones and that sort of thing, but I don't know what's going on there internally. White House has changed visa rules. China launches major AI model. Oh, China did have a giant AI conference. They're really going hard at open source AI. We'll talk about that a little bit later on.
1: I want to hear about that. I don't know that story. Did we ever get into Apple suing ChatGPT and what that's all about?
0: Yeah, some.
1: Mm-hmm. Was I listening? Maybe I wasn't listening.
2: Armstrong and Getty.
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3: 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What is happening?
2: I am 100% the one at fault here. Completely forgot that it's Friday and we do Clips of the Week. Did it feel good, Michael?
4: It really did.
3: This whole show is out of order.
2: Wow. Wow.
3: Nice job.
2: I go deeper than the usual, I got the schedule wrong. 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I'm still in middle of the week work mode. What has happened to me? That's not good.
3: Spiritual bankruptcy. Or you just forgot that it's time to take a fond look back at the week that was. It's Cow Clips of the Week.
5: It's Cow. They call it Cow. Clips of the Week. It's Cow.
6: A stunned Washington remembering South Carolina Senator Lindsey Graham.
7: 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I said, Lindsey, you're going to live forever.
8: When you see Sotomayor and Kagan, tell them that Lindsey said hello, because I voted for them. I would never do to them what you've done to this guy.
9: Ending our nation's longest war in Afghanistan. Strengthening NATO.
10: President Trump now reinstating the U.S. blockade on Iranian ports.
11: We'll become the guardian of the strait.
12: U.S. forces disabled an oil tanker trying to run through it to Iran's Karg Island.
13: Are you ruling out a ground campaign?
14: Sometimes you need a ground campaign, but we have other people that will do the ground campaign for us.
15: Iran once again firing on its neighbors.
14: We're going to hit them very hard tonight. We're going to hit them very hard tomorrow night. We're going to hit them very hard the night after.
16: You're calling his wife a possible Chinese spy.
17: Yes, 100%.
18: Is anything that I just said not honest or forthright?
19: Yes, you're not being honest or forthright. Who won the 2020 election?
18: I think I've answered
19: election.
18: The question. We can keep doing this.
20: Socialism is not just better capitalism. It's overthrowing the entire capitalist state.
21: Everyone seemed to agree that the reason why they didn't have a fridge as cool as that one is because of capitalism. This could not be more wrong.
22: The intestinal illness called cyclosporiasis that causes fatigue, fever, and an explosive upset stomach is now on the rise in 34 states.
23: Now on Iran and the NDAA. Is that Vietnam was worse?
24: Senator Jacob with TMZ, did you fart yesterday on the Senate floor?
25: I was a little freaked out. I didn't think it was a beaver at first. You know, I just grabbed this little brown blob in the water.
26: The terrifying bison attack at Yellowstone National Park.
27: I go buffer fast, I go buffer slow.
28: The man and his grandchild stopped to take photos of the bison.
27: In the buffer grass, in the buffer snow.
26: A 65-year-old grandfather running for his life flung into the air.
27: Buffalo. Buffalo.
29: Messi resets. Messi driving in. Messi crossing by.
30: Clips of the week.
3: Hey, you know what we need? We need the Argentine call of that goal. I want to hear them freak out in Spanish. Wouldn't that be enjoyable? See if we can find that. The joy.
2: So I asked Claude. Did I ask Claude or ChatGPT? I don't know which. Claude. I asked Claude. I said, will you go to the DSA website, the Democratic Socialists of America, since they just put out their new platform and everything like that? And tell me, just, you know, boil it all down for me. The DSA so far is really getting away with hiding the ball of what they are to the mainstream media because of the mainstream media's lack of interest or
3: their idiotic knee jerk. They're of the left, so I'm going to defend them.
2: Right. Because I don't think most
3: of the right must be lying about them.
2: I don't think most of the mainstream media is run by communists. So I just think they just think, yeah, it's the left. It's the energetic, cool young people. So I want to be on their side. This is actually from the DSA's website. All of this stuff. Universal free health care, of course, including reproductive and gender affirming care, new public hospitals, free medical training. So all that, obviously. Publicly owned social housing, as as Claude says yesterday when I asked about that, they said they don't describe what that means. Publicly owned social housing, universal rent control, tight rules on investment properties. So rent control, coast to coast. Reparations, honoring tribal treaties. Sorry, I'm from South Dakota. Sorry, everybody who lives in South Dakota. You got to move out. We're honoring tribal treaties now. That belongs to the Sioux. And I mean, this is crazy stuff. Demilitarize police and redirect funding as steps toward abolishing police and prisons and end qualified immunity. You're going to abolish police and prisons. That's in your platform for what you are as a party. No police, no prisons. I mean, we're into Cartoonville here, people.
3: I know, it's absolute madness. And they're taking over the Democratic Party through the primary process. And
2: they've won like a half dozen elections in the last 6 weeks against mainstream Democrats. And is CBS News telling you this at the end of the day? By the way, the party which they represent wants to abolish all police and prisons. I mean, because the average person, I think, would react to that like, what?
3: Yeah.
2: That's crazy. Socialist feminism, bodily autonomy, queer liberation, ending sex discrimination, whatever all those things are. Green New Deal, federal jobs guarantee, whatever that is. Public energy and transit and phasing out all fossil fuels. Defund the Department of War and close overseas bases. So we're not going to have a military or any bases around the world. Free Palestine and military and economic aid to Israel. Abolish ICE. Legalize migration, as in actual
3: completely
2: open borders.
3: Completely open borders, yes.
2: Yeah. Mm-hmm. Amnesty regardless of status. Abolish the Electoral College. I mean, this is a complete...
3: And the Senate. Mm-hmm.
2: This is a complete remaking of the United States of America. Replace the president and the Supreme Court with an executive and judiciary chosen by and subordinate to Congress. Abolish the Senate, as Joe said, expand the House, proportional representation, blah, blah, blah. Public ownership of the largest corporations in the essential industries. So Apple and SpaceX and NVIDIA and all your biggest companies would be government-owned. I mean, this is unbelievable that this is... The fact that the Democratic Socialist Party has existed all our whole lives, there's all kinds of parties out there, and they have websites and they have platforms and all this sort of stuff. But these people are winning elections and nobody's paying any attention.
3: Yeah, yeah.
2: I'm not worried of a takeover, really, but this has got to be exposed. Come on, New York Times, CBS Evening News. Next time somebody with DSA next to their name wins, afterwards... Don't just say, how exciting, you know, you pulled off an upset victory. Are you for abolishing the Senate? Do you believe all the prisons should be closed? Do you believe we should get rid of the Department of Defense and use all that money for free housing? Do you believe all these things?
3: Yeah, yeah, I know. And we ran the audio the other day of person after person after person within the DSA leadership saying, our goal is to destroy the Democratic Party. We are going to take it over and make it our party. We're not there to be part of it or work with them. We're there to take it over. And nobody wants to talk about that either. This is bizarro fantasy land, and I don't think it'll get very far, but every inch it gets is to the detriment of the U.S. Every young person who's swept up in this is a problem.
2: So
3: I want to point out, and we'll get to this in a bit, a young firebrand, young woman for the Wall Street Journal went to a summer's worth of DSA meetings and events and stuff. And it's interesting on a couple of levels. Number one, they are very, very smart. They are putting the social back in socialist. They're having all these get-togethers where young people are having real human contact. And they're enjoying it because, of course, they are. But the point of the gathering is to promote the DSA and its beliefs. The other aspect of the article that's super interesting is everywhere, at every meeting, in every home, blah, blah, blah, is up with communism. Memorabilia, symbols, Chairman Mao's book. They are avowedly communists.
2: The deadliest ideology in human history that killed more people in the 20th century than all the wars added together. So I say to Claude, I'm not just trying to be a pain in the ass, but how does all this housing and medical care and all that get paid for? Claude says to me, fair question. And the honest answer is that it doesn't really say on the website. The only revenue mechanisms it names are aggressive wealth taxes on the richest individuals and corporations defunding the military. That is a lot of money, as Claude points out. If you decide we're not going to have a military, that's next year's budget is $1.2 trillion.
3: Well, next year's budget is what the Chinese tell us our budget is. Because without a military, they will be running the place.
2: I see what you mean. But so that is a lot of money. You're not going to have a military. You got the problem Joe just mentioned. But even Claude points out, and then I'll shut up about this. Wealth taxes don't scale. Total U.S. billionaire wealth is about $5 trillion. A one-time 100% seizure wouldn't cover their plans for 10 years, let alone permanently. Right. And it goes on to say the awkward comparison. And this is Claude, which is, I think we talked about this while you're gone. It's got more left stuff than any of the major chatbots. Claude does. The awkward comparison, Claude says, Nordic welfare states fund this with broad-based VATs, value-added taxes, and payroll taxes that hit middle-income earners hard, not billionaires, middle class. So the math tends to point toward taxing people well below the 1%, which the platform doesn't say. So thank you for Claude for pointing out that in these socialist countries where it works, and they cannot have a military because we protect them, so that's not a minor point. But right. In these countries where socialism works, using my finger quotes, they tax the crap out of the middle class.
3: Mm-hmm. Yeah. So your dog doesn't get to decide what it wants to eat. It doesn't read up on the latest diet and then go shopping for itself.
2: My dog
3: it
2: does. Depends. 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
3: Wow, that is impressive. 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
2: I said, give me a little more on the whole housing being a human right. 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Verbatim from the program, four sentences under Housing for All. 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
3: Oh, yeah.
2: Rent control nationwide. 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All right.
3: Socialized medicine right now in Britain for non-urgent hospital care. The maximum target wait is 18 weeks. So you need to be in the hospital. They're targeting 18 weeks, though the average wait across England is currently around 38 weeks. 38 weeks. For dental care, routine checkups often take 4 to 12 weeks of waiting, while urgent cases are tried to be seen within 72 hours. So you have an urgent, you have a dental emergency, and they make this solemn promise, can get you in 3 or 4 days.
2: We were at the DMV yesterday, me and my son, something that had to be done at the DMV, and I told him, I said, people who want government health care, this is what it's going to be like to go to the doctor. Because I had the experience at the DMV. This was his first time ever at the DMV. It prepared him well. I said, most of the time when I've gone to the DMV in my life, I haven't been able to accomplish what I wanted to that day. They tell me there's some form I don't have that I didn't even know about. And that is exactly what happened. We had to go back home and get something else. But I said, this would be like your thing there. You go in and you're just in screaming pain. And they say, now, do you have your FW46? A what? FW46, do you have that? No. Okay, well, you got to have that. Next.
3: Final note. In Britain, your doctor says this person needs urgent cancer care. The goal is for most patients to get their first treatment within 2 months.
2: Ooh, I'd have been dead.
3: Yeah, exactly. And that's the goal, and they don't reach the goal. The fact that people fall for this crap it astounds me, horrifies me, and frightens me.
2: All I'm asking is mainstream media to ask questions to these people when they win elections. They aren't hiding this. It's on their website. This, all right? It's right there on the website. We got mailbag next.
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1: The Odyssey's out today, and it's Hollywood's attempt to rejuvenate the movie industry with an entirely new way of looking at it. 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
2: Here's your freedom-loving quote of the day, continuing our series about Iran. 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As we speak, Iran has rolled back its nuclear program, shipped out its uranium stockpile, and the world has avoided another war.
1: All right.
2: Only we had stuck a third term. 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First, this from Vic in Georgia, not California. Okay. Dear complicated Jack and daytime drinking Joe. You have Biden's book all wrong. We were playing the promos about Biden's book yesterday, didn't we? Perhaps not. It's about how he graduated. The book is about how he graduated as valedictorian with 3 degrees. How he got arrested for visiting Nelson Mandela in prison. How he put out a fire in their house. How he used to be a truck driver, take the train to work. How Jill is a doctor. Now his uncle was eaten by cannibals in New Guinea.
1: That's right. I forgot his uncle was eaten by cannibals.
2: Right. It's a novel. It's entitled Badahata Kefcare.
1: Oh, I completely forgot about the cannibal story.
3: Any new nation's longest war in Afghanistan.
2: Time.
1: What was that?
3: Any new nation's longest war in Afghanistan.
1: That's from their promo for the book. That's just malpractice.
2: I got this from Aaron. In the words of my generation, I'm not sure how I'm supposed to do this, but Rubio, Rubio, Rubio. His speech yesterday getting a lot of attention. We will play you some excerpts from it. It's a humdinger.
1: Take it on communism, which is what the DSA is.
2: Yeah, exactly. Marco is the man of the future, in my opinion. Let's see. And I said in 2-3 years, the politics of America are going to be completely different, and Trump's going to be an afterthought. JT in Livermore says, wow, we see 2028 completely different. Differently. First off, the Dems have never had such a powerful rallying cry as they have with Trump. They won't let that go in 2028 if for no other reason than it's proved so effective and easy in the past. See COVID, see DOGE, see school closure. But realistically, all Republicans will be tainted with Trump, and most especially the VP in the cabinet, i.e. Vance and Rubio. Maybe 2032 can be a non-Trump election, maybe. I think Rubio's smart enough to thread that needle.
1: Yeah, and I don't know.
2: We'll see. We'll find out together.
1: I don't actually know, and you are 100% right. We'll find out together. I don't actually know, but I can see it being, speaking of COVID, like, that was all just so crazy and upending. Let's just never talk about it again and move on, which is what happened with the pandemic in 1918 and what has happened with COVID. And the Trump era might be like that, where everybody just is like, please don't use the T word. Let's talk about the future.
2: Yeah, I don't want to talk about it. Yeah. A couple of stray notes, stuff we talked about, AI matchmaking. Andre points out there was an actual dating app in the late 2000s, at least, that was based on matching people off their personality quizzes. I met my wife of now 16 years on OkCupid,
1: yeah,
2: where you would take endless quizzes giving you opinions on various issues, how important they were to you.

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0: 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There's no...

0: His Crown Prosecution Services says the new allegations include 38 charges related to four further victims. NFL star Saquon Barkley and his family were in their suburban Philadelphia home Saturday morning when authorities say at least two suspects tried to break in and at least one entered the house while the family was inside. Authorities say the family was unharmed but unsettled. They're looking for the suspects. Several prominent athletes have been the victims of home invasions and burglaries in recent years. I'm Brian Clark, ABC News.
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1: Well, what a night, huh? Trump comes out, delivers a speech. Here it is. He's going to unveil his six-year-long battle to show the world how it was stolen from him. And when all was said and done, zero evidence of anything. Zero. Lots of, well, this could happen. Well, this may happen. Well, there's a possibility of this. None of what he, this was close to giving out binders. This was the, which I thought that would have been hilarious. I mean, what did we get? We got nothing. The usual. Although he went after China. I said yesterday I had heard China was going to be the number one thing. It's all about the Chinese.
2: U.S. spy agencies began learning about the compromise of voter registration files in 2020 when they discovered that tens of millions of voter data. Think of that, tens of millions of voters' data in 18 states have been bought, stolen, or hacked by China.
1: Bought being the operative thing. We talk about it all the time. Everything is out there. In fact, several states, it's free for anybody. You have to buy it. China doesn't have to buy it. There was a lot of, well, this, you know, it was there was not even smoke. There was a flicker that they were trying to get going, not even a puff. You don't believe that this is, no, I don't. And the whole thing, too, goes back to the deep state. Because here's the beauty of the deep state. You could just say, oh, it's all about the deep state. Who are they? We don't know. That's how deep they are.
2: Members of the deep state, very, very famous group of people, many cases, in our intelligence agency work to actively suppress and downplay information about the extent of China's sinister election meddling.
1: Sinister. But also in there was what? Lots of stuff about how, yes, China preferred Biden and Russia preferred him. And you're like, oh, okay, so what is it? Just, I'm curious about all of this. There was nothing in there that pointed to the smoking gun. Which, let's be real, that's what you needed. What it did is it gives the people who are sold for the cause more to go, ha! I knew it. And then there's nothing there. Nobody's going to jail. Nobody's getting arrested for something. And I'm not talking about did somebody somewhere steal somebody's data and sell it to somebody that they weren't supposed to because they didn't have a data broker license or whatever. No. We're talking about like the whole thought of we're going to see all these Dems and they're going to be arrested and look at some of this stuff. It is selective in what they put together and released. So much of it in certain areas is completely redacted. And now it's time to say enough is enough. All right, it's time to move on. But Chad, what about all of those people that are here illegally that are on voter rolls?
2: Finally, to reveal just how vulnerable our elections continue to be, we are releasing the results of a stunning investigation by the Department of Homeland Security. According to the DHS review, state voter rolls and public records, they identified approximately 278,000 non-citizens who are registered to vote in federal elections. Since Democrat states refuse to share their voter files, the real number is actually much higher than that.
1: Is it? Because people are looking and they don't see it. Oh, Chad, you don't even know. Again, part of the deep state. It's so high. Prove it. Prove it. Prove where it is. In fact, some of the stuff they released last night shows 278. No, it shows 10,000. Doesn't mean they voted. It just shows 10,000. Look, one is too many. We can all agree on that. But the thought process that there is hundreds and thousands and millions of people, it is, just don't waste your time. That's what I'd say. We watched it. We're going to talk to Jim Kennedy coming up here in a little bit. Last night, so you guys don't have to. You're welcome. And the reality is, I'm totally open if you bring me something that's real. But if you believe that it was stolen in 2020, you're probably not changing your mind. Okay? If you were on the fence about it, this didn't push you over to it was stolen. Probably pushed you the other way. And if you didn't believe it, you didn't believe it. And you still don't. And I want to remind everybody of this. Who was president during this time that they're talking about? He was. Just want to point that out. 323-538-2423. At Chad Benson Show is your X, your Insta. Love hearing from all of you. Let me know how you're feeling about all of this. Do you buy it? Just curious. And remember, one of the things last night, not one point in any of what he said last night was one vote changed at all. Not in one specific thing where he said, look, over here we found that they changed the vote here. But Chad, they interfered with our stuff. Get over it. At this point, we always need to work on making it more secure over and over again. But the reality is, it wasn't stolen. It's time to move on to things that matter, that affect us on a daily basis, like the war in Iran. Why? Because gas prices going up.
0: Gas prices are now at their highest level in a month. The national average for a gallon of regular gas this morning is closing in on $4 at $3.97. Diesel did just surpass that $5 mark, and that means higher transport costs for trucks, trains, and tractors.
1: So it's getting hot. We bombed airports this morning. We bombed bridges. It is starting to definitely heat up. And as people are saying, the worst case scenario feels like it's getting closer and closer. We talked about it yesterday, the escalation trap. And it's feeling more and more like this thing is about to heat up in a major way, which is unfortunate for all of us. Because I continue to say this, you should never be in this situation at all. We shouldn't. The fact that we are is frustrating as hell. Absolutely frustrating as hell. And when you think about Trump talking about all the foreign interference in the elections and the foreign, think about one nation that has such a massive influence on us that we're currently fighting a war because of that influence. Just want to point that out to you guys right there. Chad, are you talking? Yes, I'm talking about Israel. Because you're anti-Semitic? No, because I'm looking at the situation. I'm looking at the situation and saying, that feels a little uncomfortable, right? Right there, when you think about it? I mean, they would never try to influence our elections, would they? Oh, wait, they have. In more ways than I think people realize. And now we're in the midst of a situation that we shouldn't be in that feels like it's going to escalate, that doesn't need to happen. And we're going to do what now? We're going to pay the price at the pump. And because we're going to pay the price at the pump, we're going to pay the price at the store and everywhere else. So friggin' frustrating. I mean, so frustrating. It's time to move on to something good, okay? Because I need a good. It's time to talk World Cup.
3: Pereira hit by Hamas! Oh, what a goal! One of the greats!
4: Scherrer right across to Marco Tardini!
5: Paulo Montiel can win the World Cup for Argentina with his kick. Yes!
1: It is it. It is the last weekend of the World Cup. It's been amazing. It's been incredible. Throughout the show, we're going to be breaking down some of the big things that we have, you know, seen. The numbers, just absolutely awesome. But there are games to be played. So tomorrow, you have the third-place game. And third-place game is going to be very interesting to watch. Normally, they're rather, because both teams are bummed still that they didn't get into the final. But I think these two teams are going to, I don't think England wants to go out that way. And France's players on the bench, who many people say if France would have played in the World Cup, they would have been the second team, would have had a chance to get to the quarters or semis. I think they've got some stuff to prove, as well as the likes of Kylian Mbappe. You know, you often wonder, will their big stars play in something like this? Yeah, I think they will, because Kylian Mbappe wants to win the Golden Boot, which is the most goals. And, you know, I think he's going to go out and play. So this will be interesting. But then, of course, you've got the final on Sunday. And I'm excited. You got Argentina, you got Spain. There is a famous picture out there that was taken, what, about 19 years ago? At the time, there was this guy named Lionel Messi. He was 20, just become a starter for Barcelona. And a baby named Lamine Yamal, who was only 5 months old at the time. And it's a famous picture that they took. They didn't know. Lamine Yamal was 5 months old. Nobody knew what he was going to become. But it is hilarious to think that that's where we are now, those two coming together. I'm going to give you my breakdown of the game next hour, what I think is going to happen, and give you who I think is going to win it. But there's no doubt that this is going to be huge. Expected viewership for the final this weekend is expected to get over 1.65 billion people. That's massive. Absolutely massive. 323-538-2423 at Chad Benson Show. It's your X, Insta, all the other things. A lot of stuff to get to. A little Finally Friday sounds. Our buddy Jim Kennedy's going to join the program as well. Bort Capital would love for you to be a part of their Market Blind Spot webinar happening next Thursday, 6 days from now, 3:30 Pacific, 6:30 Eastern. They're going to break down what so many people in the world of you know, the financial markets miss, because they're looking at the shiny things, and whether it's a regular investor or it is some people out there who are big-time advisors, they're paying attention to the shiny things, and it's underneath where things happen. 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
1: Coming up, your Finally Friday sounds. 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
19: 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He was a bold leader.
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0: ever experienced stomach cramps like that before.
1: Despite that extensive effort, we have been unsuccessful in locating any survivors.
2: Yeah, we had a much harder workout, but with smoke, it's harder to breathe, so we don't want our heart rates climbing up too high on a day that's not supposed to be too hard.

0: And to meet that commitment today, I'm authorizing a new screening program for testosterone deficiency.
1: Over half of all ICE field offices now do have body cameras, and the remainder of the field offices are expected within 60 days.

0: to trust your country, because if there can be no trust, there can be no greatness. And that's very simple. No trust, no greatness. Addressing this crisis of election security.
1: What a crazy week. And you know what? As always, we did it all together right here on the Chad Benson Show.
2: Messi engancha y va, tiró con la derecha.
3: The worst decision ever. It's a sackable offense. Argentina won it in the 92nd minute. Sack him now. Embarrassing. We're out.
1: Yes, yes, you are out. No doubt about that. One of the things we didn't put in there for all that chaos and craziness is the fact that Trump's teleprompter guy apparently was betting on his speeches from Kalshi and made some money. About 100 G's, give or take. And people are going, wait, what? What did he do?
4: Kalshi, the market, noticed that there were some suspicious trades. And what they do when that happens is then they refer them over to their regulator, the Commodity Futures Trading Commission, for further investigation. And that's what happened here. And what's interesting here in the timeline is we report that he betted on more than a dozen speeches over a three-month period. And the bets ended in March.
1: So a dozen speeches over 3 months. The question is, we were trying to figure out yesterday, what was he betting on? Seems like he's bet on words.
4: If he noticed, allegedly, if he noticed that a word Trump had skipped over a word, he skipped over a section, maybe he wasn't going to say that word, at least according to what investigators found, they believe that then he would opt out of that trade.
1: I'm going to say it. I think it's BS. This is what I'm going to say. I find it hard to believe that Trump and the administration, those guys, and the Nancy Pelosi's world can make hundreds of millions and billions of dollars off what seems to be insider trading, and this guy's in trouble for $100,000. Just putting it out there. Let me know what you think. Coming up, our good buddy Jim Kennedy of the Kennedy Institute of Public Policy Research joins the program. Chad Benson Show.
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1: That time of the week, we talked to our good buddy Jim Kennedy, Kennedy Institute of Public Policy Research. All right, Jim, last night's speech. Man, did we learn anything? No, we didn't learn anything new. What do you think?
2: It was a nothing burger. I'm disappointed. I really wanted there to be something there. And in the end, you know, you went through some of the documents. I went through the documents. We ran through AI, didn't find anything that really was a smoking gun or really much of anything other than, yeah, there's a firm possibility that maybe our systems could be vulnerable and not really any evidence that they actually did anything to influence the elections. And they threw a lot of stuff out there, but if you look at it in the context of what really happened and what did or didn't happen, they don't have any real solid proof that, you know, well, this machine in this location was compromised and these 2,700 votes were changed. They don't have anything like that. They just got the firm possibility that maybe something could have happened if they tried really hard.
1: Yeah, if they tried really hard, and there was a lot of, oh, look what they did, or they could have done. None of that. I mean, at the end of the day, for 6 years now, plus, this has been going on with Trump, you know, always worried about this. He's, you know, I mean, this is, he talks about it all the time, and it was stolen, or was this, and we need to do all these things. And yet, this was your big speech, and the believers, yeah, you were always going to get them. Everybody else just laughed last night and said, there's nothing here. We have bigger issues like Iran and stuff like that. And lo and behold, you're doing a primetime speech about something that 90% of the stuff was already out there in the open.
2: Yeah, and exactly. I mean, it's like, they had hundreds of hours of people going over the documents. They'd been declassifying them, it looks like, for months and putting together the analysis and redacting them, because a lot of the documents are a lot of black lines on there, not a lot of info in some of them. Some of them are not. I mean, some of them aren't that bad. But in the end, it's like, what did they, you know, the people that were working on this going, well, what do we really have here? Because I don't really see where they really have anything that is, you know, real smoking guns, concrete evidence. I mean, like, you know, you talked about nobody's going to jail for this. I don't think anyone will even be indicted for this probably, because there just isn't that much evidence there to where it reaches that level of being law breaking that you could actually go prove in a court of law. So maybe I'm wrong, but I don't suspect there's going to be anybody charged from this. I don't think they'll be rounding up 100 people and getting grand jury indictments against them. So it was basically there was just nothing there. And again, unfortunately, Trump goes out and makes a big deal about something and doesn't really deliver the proof that would, you know, that would get him a lot of, I mean, that would get him a lot of popularity going again. That would get him some credit for doing something good. But in the end, people are just kind of going, well, what was that all about? And why did I waste 30 minutes watching that and another hour feeding all the documents through AI?
1: Yeah, so that was it is what it is. And remember, Jim, I don't know if you're aware of this. We're hot. We've never been hotter. We're the hottest of the hottest. Oh, my Lord. Whatever, man.
2: Prescription prices are so cheap.
1: Yeah, that was we could play the fact check game all day. So much of that was, again, it's, I know he has a lot of hyperbole. I know he throws stuff out there but it's just, it's the same thing. It's like watching the same. The comic was great once, but he hasn't changed his act. And I think a lot of people are getting fatigued.
2: Yeah, and we've talked about Trump fatigue before. And yeah, I mean, it's just, you get tired of it after, you know, we're into our 11th year, you know, soon to be going into the 12th year of this. And I've talked about lots of administrations. People were tired of George W. Bush after 8 years. They're tired of Clinton after 8 years. They were tired of Reagan. H.W. Bush managed to get through a second term, and then he was defeated by Clinton. So, yeah, generally we don't, you know, we like our politicians, but we only like them for a limited period of time where they basically get past their sell-by date, and we move on and we want to make a change or other people come up. And, you know, that's one of the great things about it. We have a peaceful transition of government, and frequently it's a transition from one party to another. It's not necessarily where one party rules for decades at a time. It just doesn't happen. It may happen in the legislative chambers, but certainly not in the executive chamber, in the executive branch. And yeah, Trump is getting to the point where he's by his sell-by date, and people, and again, you can see that with what we talk about on the midterms, on basically the lack of interest in a lot of their stuff, that and picking poor candidates. So yeah, it's just Trump's getting close to his sell-by date, and there was just not a lot there tonight that would make you think, oh, okay, yeah, this guy's really got some good new ideas. No, nope, this is the same stuff that's been trotted out before, maybe repackaged with, you know, a lot of redactions and a bunch of fancy, you know, writing across the top about declassification. But there wasn't a lot of stuff out there, at least that, you know, that I've seen so far, that, again, is going to get anybody in trouble or anybody even indicted for anything.
1: Talking to Jim Kennedy, Kennedy Institute of Public Policy Research. All right, Jim, let's move from there to the fact that we're still doing something in Iran. Today, and over the last couple of days, I've been talking about, you know, Professor Pape from the University of Chicago in Illinois, who has put together the escalation trap. And he has pointed out that we're now in a position where we may not have any other choice but to escalate, because we have given them essentially the Strait of Hormuz if we don't, which is 20% of the world's oil, and now made them a big dog. So that's not a good place to be.
2: No, and he's got to factor in, which I don't think he did into the general analysis of it, of somebody who is like Trump and with an ego and does not want to. Basically, everything he does, is he measures it personally up against Obama, and there is no way that he's going to be able to step away from this until he gets a better deal than Obama. And right now, he doesn't have a better deal than Obama, and we've spent $50, $70 billion in armaments that'll take us 2 to 3 years to replenish in many cases to get us back to the levels we were at in January of this year, at a critical time when China could be moving something in the, you know, on Taiwan or other areas. So it's not a good time to be short of cruise missiles and armaments like that. So, yeah, you have to worry about what Trump will do, because he is upset and mad and feels like he's been embarrassed by this. And bombing Iran back into the Stone Age, we've seen, does not work. I think he'll wind up chickening out in the end, because I don't think he wants to put boots on the ground. I don't think he really wants to risk 100, because that would really be a presidential legacy changing thing if they put 100,000 troops on the ground, because it could go very badly regardless. Because remember, this wasn't a popular war by anybody in his administration. J.D. Vance was on Rogan saying he didn't think it was a good idea, where, you know, it pretty much seems like that Tulsi Gabbard left because of her strong disagreement over going into Iran. So he didn't have support of anybody who was on his inner circle or his military leadership team, and he went ahead and did it anyway, and now he's stuck. Luckily, he's not stuck within a quagmire where a lot of lives are being lost on a daily basis, but he's stuck in a political quagmire. And as I keep saying, he's got to get this done by Labor Day at the latest, or this is going to really start dragging into the midterms. And with the, I know prices went down recently, but that's because the Strait opened back up. Now that it's closing again, oil prices are going to going back up. And oil prices get you everywhere down the supply chain for price increases. And as stuff starts going up in September and October, people are going to remember it a couple weeks later in November, and they're not going to be voting for Republicans as the people who made their stuff more expensive, from gasoline to cars to groceries to insurance to whatever.
1: Talking to Jim Kennedy, Kennedy Institute of Public Policy Research. All right, Jim, let's get down to some real serious stuff. We have the World Cup final this weekend. The World Cup's been massive. The biggest event we've ever hosted, sporting event on the planet, and this is the biggest one that anybody's ever hosted, and we've done an amazing job. We have Spain. We have Argentina. We've got Messi. We have Lamine Yamal. Who you got?
2: Well, I think it would be a good storybook ending for Messi to go possibly out in his last World Cup with a victory and maybe scoring the winning goal, if you really wanted to write a really Hollywood-ish ending. I think that would probably be good. Though Spain has proven to be a very solid team. They're not a team with a lot of weaknesses. They're not flashy. They're not really exciting. But in the end, they just wind up on the winning side of it. So I would say Argentina would certainly be the storybook. But I would not be surprised to find out that Spain wins as a solid defensive team that has gotten the job done and managed to find a way to shut down Messi and the Argentinians.
1: You know, see, that's what we're talking about right there, the storybook ending. It's crazy. We got to ask Jim these questions because people want to know, Jim. People want to know, what the frick does he think of Jim Kennedy? All right, Jim, where is this weekend? We do have something else going on, which is the race cars.
2: Yes, we do. We have Formula One this weekend. We also have the British Open going on, one of the last majors in golf. But Formula One in Spa, one of the best tracks on the circuit, one of the fastest tracks, one of the closest tracks to an actual track that used to exist 40 years ago when you had hay bales and no safety measures in cars, and you had trees that were 4 feet off the track. Somebody would say the good old days for safety components, not the good old days. But we're at Spa-Francorchamps this weekend. Great track, majestic, longest track on the thing. It feels one of the few tracks, it feels like you actually go somewhere as you go through the Ardennes Forest near where the Battle of the Bulge was in World War II. Problem is, it is a speed track, and the cars with the whole problem right now.
1: Okay, explain to everybody what a speed track is.
2: It is going to be one of the faster laps of the year. It is a power track. It basically, it engine power rules more so than a car that handles well. A car that handles well will do better in Monaco. Lots of turns, not a lot of straights, not a lot of area to basically run full throttle. Spa, in a track that will be coming up in about a month, Monza in Italy, are power tracks. Those are ones where the amount of power you can produce, you can basically increase your speed. And yes, there are some handling components to it, but basically it's the amount of power. And because of the limitations on the power with the cars that are set up now, the 50-50-ish split between internal combustion engines and battery, is they're going to deploy they're going to deplete the battery power very quickly in Spa, and the cars just will not go nearly as quick as they would. Now, it's not going to be necessarily that noticeable, and you're not going to have the problems they had in Japan, where they had the cars that would rapidly decelerate while they were trying to regenerate electrical power through the braking systems and through the engines redeploying energy into the batteries, because they've cut some of that down now, so they've effectively reduced the total amount of power involved or energy involved. So it will mean a safer race, but it will be a race that will be, they will probably not come that close, probably be, I'm going to guess, 2 to 3 seconds off of the times from last year because of the new deployment. Now they're working on that for 27. They're going to get more engine power in there and less reliance on the battery because they've seen what happens when you have more of the reliance on the battery. But it'll still be an interesting race. I would still look for the teams like Mercedes, maybe a good week for Verstappen and the Red Bull cars because they are deemed to have the best their internal combustion engine has been deemed to put out the most power. So they might be able to be strong there. But Mercedes, and the only thing with Mercedes is the reliability, because they've had both drivers have their cars just stop on the track during the year for due to energy management problems where the system just shut down. So they haven't really figured that out yet. They're beginning to look into it, though. And so I would say that McLaren might be up there. So those are the kind of teams. Ferrari, of course, because Ferrari's got opportunities there for their car and the way they're set up for it. So it'll be a good race. It should be a fairly close race, depending on how it breaks down. But it is one of the better tracks. It's one of the races, if you're only going to watch a couple a year, you've got to watch Spa, because it really is historic and it's a beautiful track, and it can have ever-changing rain or ever-changing weather conditions because it's the first group of mountains after you come off of the North Sea. So all of a sudden you get these pop-up rainstorms, and they also will have areas that where it's not raining around them, but stuff will rain there because there is a lot of elevation change in the track also. It's a very cool race. You should watch it if you can. But just pay attention to the fact that the cars will probably not be as quick as they were last year if you'd watched last year.
1: Talking to Jim Kennedy. Kennedy, Institute of Public Policy Research, Pop Culture, Politics. We do it all, kids, because that's who we are. Jim, you'll be back with us on Monday, midterm Monday. You have a great weekend. We'll do it on Monday.
2: Thanks, Chad.
1: So last night, you saw Trump. Big speech. 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
1: This weekend, The Odyssey opens in theaters. The poem. Is it woke?
2: It's a movie.
1: Christopher Nolan's best rated movie ever on Rotten Tomatoes, on everything. But is it woke? According to who? Some out there, right, who want it to fail because it's Hollywood. It's Hollywood! So they want it to fail. Do I think it's woke? It's a movie. It is. Well, they cast somebody in this thing that I don't like, and this, they're subverting over here, and they're it's a movie. Go see it. Don't go see it. Well, it's going to fail. It's not going to fail. It is not going to fail. It is going to be quite profitable by all the metrics that we've looked at in the past, which kind of is a good way to look at things in the future. I mean, it's not perfect, but it's better than nothing. It is going to actually do pretty darn good. Christopher Nolan's a great director. You know, Oppenheimer, Batman, Memento, all those things. It's everybody wants it to fail on the right so they could go, see, nobody likes this. And one of the things that makes me laugh is, again, is everybody's trying to own everybody. They're like, well, did you see who they cast as Helen of Troy? I'm like, who? Lupita Nyong'o. She's a great actress. I mean, is it? Well, she doesn't look like it in what? Like all the other movies? No. Let me tell you about this. You know how many Greek people are in this? Anybody want to guess? None. For the most part, I see none. So, they're acting. Get over it. It's a movie. Go see it. Don't go see it. Just so ridiculous. Everybody fights over. We're going to fight over a movie because I think it's woke. Yes, some movies have been woke and wacky and they fail. Other movies, people are looking for woke and wacky because they want them to fail, which, again, is ridiculous. What do you think? Let me know. 323-538-2423. At Chad Benson Show is your X, Insta, everything else. Love hearing from all of you right here on the Chad Benson Show. Coming up, hour number two of the program. A lot of stuff still to get to. Some World Cup talk, including our failures at this World Cup. Does it say more about youth sports than it does about what happens when they become adults? I think that's a fair thing to talk about. Top of that, speaking of the World Cup, the wildfires, crazy throughout Canada. Could that put the final in jeopardy? We will discuss that as well. A bunch of other stuff, including Iran. More on last night's blockbuster. Well, it wasn't really a blockbuster speech. Nothing we really didn't know. Talk a bit about that as well. Got your urban word of the day and a whole bunch of other things. If you missed any show, grab the podcast. Hour number two straight ahead. This is the Chad Benson Show.

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9: For a show as epic as the Odyssey itself.
10: Oh!
9: Live from Studio C.
10: Si, señor.
9: We're dressed in our Homeric gear today in honor of the movie coming out.
10: I ain't no
9: today.
10: Homeric. What are you talking about?
9: We're dressed like Matt Damon in the Odyssey, which comes out today for the show. This epic Odyssey that is the Armstrong and Getty Show, live from Studio C. And today we're toiling under the title of the show.
10: The only healthy thing at Taco Bell is giving people the Gallopatrots.
9: What?
10: Or, if you prefer, blow up bridge. I'm sorry, I've got to deliver this one in kind of a progressive tone of voice. Blow up bridges, not walls.
9: Yeah, so they've been quite quiet about it, but we have started blowing up bridges in the power plants. They aren't shouting about it because I think they know it's a touchy subject for some people. Mainstream media is going to start shouting war crimes and stuff like that. But we blew up bridges and power plants. The Iranian government announced to their people yesterday, hey, cut back on your energy use. Don't run your, you know, don't run your blender or whatever, because they got serious problems going already. So I didn't realize that.
10: So more specifically, though, my understanding was it was bridges and plants that are the most important for a particular military base that's key to controlling the strait and or straits of Hormuz. But who knows?
9: Well, I'm sure that's where you start.
10: Sure.
9: And so if you're not getting if they're not coming around, it will expand.
10: Yeah. The thing about wars is you try to win them. Mm-hmm. Right. So let's win this one.
9: You want to know what the main symptom is of cyclospora?
10: I think I do know what it is.
9: I don't think I want to say it on the air.
10: I don't want to hear it on the air.
9: It's SWD. I'll let you fill in the words. What you think it is.
10: The D I've got. Sudden?
9: Severe.
10: Severe. Oh.
9: SWD.
10: W?
9: This is if you eat lettuce at Taco Bell.
10: Yeah. What's the W?
9: Watery.
10: Oh, boy. Like the drinks at a bad bar.
9: Although it is sometimes described in reports as explosive, so I suppose SEWD.
10: Right. Oh, boy.
9: Throwing.
10: Not a lot to like.
11: Right? Fecal matter.
10: That's right, doctor.
9: Throw in for fun after you enjoy your Taco Bell salad. Cramps. Nice. Cramps. Nausea. Loss of appetite. Well, yes. I've lost my appetite. Yes, I have. I've lost
10: rarely
9: my
10: rarely have I called for a snack while engaged in the SEWD. Yes. Hey, honey, would you bring me some cheese and crackers?
9: Soup. Yeah. I'd like a big bowl of chili. That's what I'd like.
10: Oh, boy.
9: Oh, loss of appetite. I've lost my appetite talking about it. Fatigue and weight loss. Well, fatigue.
10: Yeah.
9: Tell me, would you please give me a moment in the last 50 years of my life? One moment in the last 50 years of my life where I wasn't suffering from fatigue. I'd like to know when it happened. I must have missed it.
10: Well, wait, but then you said weight loss.
9: Weight loss, yeah, there you go. There's the upside.
7: Yeah, I'm on
9: There's
7: the new cyclosporosiasis diet. It's great.
9: That's the when life gives you AIDS, you make lemonades. That's what it is right there.
10: Oh, boy.
9: Sure, you get the Taco Bell salad, but you're losing weight.
10: Huh? Joe, you're looking great, man. Yeah, I'm on a new diet. I was on keto, but now I'm eating Taco Bell salads and lettuce. And if you'll excuse me, I'll be back in a few minutes.
8: So what's going to be in the tacos now? Is it just a taco shell and cheese?
9: So they got the lettuce problem all across the country, right? Some of this lettuce that came from Mexico. And washing lettuce doesn't help, according to the FDA, or doesn't necessarily fix the whole problem. So you're not supposed to eat any loose lettuce, at least for a while. The CDC reporting almost 2,000 laboratory-confirmed domestically acquired cases since May 1st, with more than 6,000 other cases under review, and then lots and lots and lots of people who probably had this for several days and didn't go to the doctor at all. In fact, most people, I would guess, because we've all gone through spells of that. You don't necessarily need to go to the doctor. It can persist for weeks, which is a long time.
10: They've traced the lettuce to a single supplier from Mexico, Taylor Farms. So don't eat any of that.
9: How they harvest in their lettuce. They need to wash their hands or something.
10: I don't know.
9: How about the fact that it, unlike typical food poisoning, it can persist for weeks? God, weeks of SEWD is a long time. We've all had a couple of days here and there for a variety of reasons and diseases and things in our lives. Not weeks, though.
10: That would cause weight loss and all sorts of things, yeah. How could it work?
9: It can be treated with antibiotics. Who's ever thought they needed antibiotics because they got the SEWD? This is the part, though. It can persist for weeks and then relapse in some cases.
10: What?
9: I know!
10: Well, so it's a bacterial infection, obviously, and it's a tough to get rid of bacteria, or tough for your body to get rid of.
9: You get over it after weeks. You got a lot of reading done. You read the entire Odyssey. You're ready for the movie. Sitting there on the toilet for weeks. You get better. Wow. You got a tennis match planned tonight with your friends down at the club, and then it's back.
10: Oh, wearing your all whites, even worse. Yeah, don't eat poopy Mexican lettuce is the takeaway. I think 5 takeaways from the president's speech, which we'll talk about later. There's just really one takeaway from this one: don't eat poopy Mexican lettuce.
9: Shredded iceberg lettuce imported from Mexico and served at Taco Bell restaurants in Indiana, Kentucky, Michigan, Ohio, and West Virginia, at least.
10: Shredded lettuce. I never buy shredded lettuce.
9: You don't?
10: Go ahead. You're fine. Everybody's fine.
9: You sounded like you have a real strong opinion about shredded lettuce.
10: Well, no. I don't want to frighten people out of the consumption of the delicious leafy treat that is lettuce.
9: I thought you had some sort of going to claim some sort of moral failing of those of us who eat lettuce that has been pre-shredded.
10: No.
9: I do use Thousand Island dressing like a child. That's the only thing about my salad.
10: It's a child's dressing, yes.
9: It is. I say that at the restaurant every time. I said, I would like the child's dressing, Thousand Island. And they always laugh.
7: You child?
10: Eh, boy. Well, so much for lettuce talk.
9: So we've bombed some bridges and some power plants, as promised.
10: Mm-hmm. Yeah.
9: And it's the supply route for the IRGC that's supposed to, I don't know, get their attention, I guess. Iran has not fired on a ship in 3 days. Iran has not fired on a ship in 3 days. Very few ships have still gone through the strait. In fact, I don't know, as of yesterday when I was talking from the sources I always read every day, not a single ship had gone through the route we're telling people to go through.
10: Entire explanation of why Iran hasn't shot at a ship, then that changes the light on that bit of information.
9: Because none have gone through, right. At least the portion that we claim is open, that we're claiming, you don't have to pay any tolls. You can go on through here. The good old United States guarantees your passage. And at least as of this time yesterday, nobody had gone through. And remember, I had that story, forget where it was from, where we announced on our big speaker, the strait is open. Go ahead. Go on through. Feel good. Uncle Sam's got your back. And somebody on some ship said, F off.
10: Yeah. Yeah. Some captain or sailor said, yeah, F off.
9: Because 12 sailors have been killed, hurt, or are missing.
10: Mm-hmm. Yeah.
9: And, yeah, God dang it, I'd hate to be on one of those big tankers slowly going through the strait looking for rockets.
10: Just waiting.
9: Thinking, oh. I took this job working on a ship. I don't want to be involved in
10: this. I got a sucky life. I got a sucky job. I don't see my family for months and months. And now I got the freaking mullahs shooting at me. Yeah, that's rough.
9: I ate at the Taco Bell in Kentucky last night. I'm just waiting to see if I'm in the clear.
10: Starting to feel weird. Yeah.
9: Nothing's going my way. I put all my money on France and the World Cup. What's next? I'm thinking to myself.
10: rough times.
9: Yeah. We should start the show officially on a Friday. Got a good clip for you. A story Joe brought us the other day. I'm Jack Armstrong. He's Joe Getty. On this, it is Friday, July 17th, the year 2026. We're Armstrong and Getty, and we approve of this program.
10: Let's begin then officially, according to FCC rules and regs. Here we go at Mark.
11: Miss Jennifer, you consumed any alcohol today? Because I can smell it.
12: Yes, I am. We are both high in the totem pole of, education and
11: okay.
12: Our workforce. So it's hard. And we're both married to police officers.
11: Why are you driving?
12: I'm not meaning to do anything wrong. I'm way better.
11: I just talked to you. You were really drunk when I talked to you.
12: I know.
11: It's a couple hours later.
9: So can you tell us what happened there?
10: Story out of Florida. You got a couple of school principals out partying together.
9: Principals? Getting... School principals?
10: All right.
9: Your average numbnuts.
10: Above average numbnuts in this case, a couple of them. So the one gal gets pulled over. She's drunk. Her passenger's way too drunk to take the wheel. So they take the one gal off to jail, get an Uber for the other one. A couple hours later, same cop sees that same Jeep driving around erratically, pulls it over. It's gal number two, still drunk. Driving around. He's like, what are you doing? I just sent you home. I didn't try to do no wrong. Oh, my God. Get an Uber. Stay home. Walk. What's the matter with you? Well, she's drunk. She's making decisions. Well, she's drunk. That's what's the matter.
9: Yeah.
10: Idiot.
9: So we got some news to catch you up on today. The Trump gave a speech. Well... He gave an address last night. It wasn't to all of America, depending on what channel you watched. CBS took it for a while, then cut in and had some actually pretty good analysis, I thought. Pretty fair analysis. ABC and NBC didn't take it at all. They said, nah. Lies, and damn lies.
10: Yeah.
9: Which it turned out there'd be a lot of stuff in there that wasn't that. It was other stuff. Why he felt like he needed to address the nation with a primetime address, I do not know.
10: No, even generally kind outlets are saying, as a bit of a mishmash, and there was some valid stuff in there, but it wasn't what he claimed. It's not getting good reviews at all.
9: But
10: and it's a shame. It's Trump, as usual, doing the right thing in the wrong way. If he had focused on a couple of points, I think it would have been terrific, including the need for voter ID. How the vast majority of Americans agree with that point. Why don't we have it? I think that would have been
9: great.
10: Should have
9: just hammered that. Should have only hammered polls saying, look, 70% of black people want voter ID. What are we even talking about here?
10: Right, exactly. Yeah, but it was a mishmash of accusations and dredging up 2020. And we'll hit you with some of the salient stuff. It was just kind of discouraging.
9: But honestly, I don't understand why it was a primetime address, though. He talks about stuff more important than that every single day, sitting in his office surrounded by people.
10: I think he is actually obsessed with the 2020 election.
9: Seems to be.
10: For real.
9: Seems to be. Well, that book will be written someday. Anyway, we'll get to some of the other headlines and everything that's going on. I hope you can stick around. If you missed the segment, get the podcast, Armstrong and Getty On Demand.
13: Armstrong and Getty.
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1: So a little bit later, we're going to play some, I don't remember why Marco Rubio got on this yesterday, but he gave a little speech about communism, capitalism, and stuff like that. He's so good at that. Anyway, he was pushing back on that notion that people make a lot that socialism works in principle. It's just never been done right. And his pushback was, no, it doesn't even work in principle. It doesn't even work in theory. So yeah. Let's stop there. And he lays it all out. And I want to get to this later. I just came across this. The DSA, that is your, you know, Democratic Socialists of America who claim they're not communists, they put out their, on their website, they've got their new, what we're trying to accomplish. And let me just give you a little of it as a tease. The document on the DSA website starts with their future without capitalism. Well, first of all, that makes...
2: Wait a minute.
1: But anyway... What would life be like for a person of working age in a DSA world? And I'm quoting from their website now. You enjoy your work. It's interesting to you, and you're well trained for it. You work as much as you're able and no more than needed. And you would control your own labor and see it going to good use. It's not just a job to pay the bills. You'd work as much as you're able and no more than needed.
2: Not only... Well, this may be the first time that science has identified something that is simultaneously 100% incoherent and yet completely untrue. I mean, it's an unbelievable combination of those two qualities.
1: Yeah, Byron York from the Washington Examiner writing, "The perfect world of the DSA. You have no debt. You don't need health insurance. You don't pay a mortgage or have a landlord because housing is a human right. Your retirement is publicly funded. Food, education, energy, medicine, and transportation aren't for-profit businesses. They're common goods and utilities."
2: Right, yeah. So you have a crappy, miserable apartment, barely enough food. You wait for a long time in line for it. You have crappy medical care when you can get it, and you have zero hope of anything ever improving.
1: Well, and all of that is for a while. You can't even sustain that lifestyle because you run out of money.
2: Yeah, but people keep falling for it.
1: That's something. They actually say that out loud on their website. I would think they'd have to try to fool me more than that. People will work as much as they want and no more. Have you met humans?
2: Only as much as needed. By whom? As commanded by... What do you mean?
1: You ever feel like not working? Or not working the whole day? Or has that ever happened to you? Or do communists think... that most people want to go to work and bust their ass for 8 hours a day. It's just out of enjoyment.
2: I don't know. Their thinking is so detached from reality, I have difficulty grasping it.
1: I do, too. Wow. They actually said that out loud. You know, more on that later from their own website.
2: Yeah, yeah. A couple of headlines. You had the president's speech that was about a bunch of different things kind of related to elections and Chinese interference and ballot security and vote counting and like 15 different topics. And
1: I couldn't follow it.
2: It was a mishmash. Let's see. The dispatch is going big on Ukrainians' protest over fired defense minister. It was a young firebrand who was really into drones and that sort of thing, but I don't know what's going on there internally. White House has changed visa rules. China launches major AI model. Oh, China did have a giant AI conference. They're really going hard at open source AI. We'll talk about that a little bit later on.
1: I want to hear about that. I don't know that story. Did we ever get into Apple suing ChatGPT and what that's all about?
2: Yeah, some.
1: Mm-hmm. Was I listening? Maybe I wasn't listening.
0: Armstrong and Getty.
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3: 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What is happening?
2: I am 100% the one at fault here. Completely forgot that it's Friday and we do Clips of the Week. 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
4: It really did.
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2: Wow.
3: Nice job.
2: I go deeper than the usual, I got the schedule wrong. 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I'm still in middle-of-the-week work mode. What has happened to me? That's not good.
3: Spiritual bankruptcy. Or you just forgot that it's time to take a fond look back at the week that was. It's Cow Clips of the Week.
5: It's Cow. Wop, wop, wop, wop, wop.
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9: When you see Sotomayor and Kagan, tell them that Lindsey said hello, because I voted for them. I would never do to them what you've done to this guy.
10: Any new nation's longest war in Afghanistan. Strengthening NATO.
11: President Trump now reinstating the U.S. blockade on Iranian ports.
12: He will become the guardian of the strait.
13: U.S. forces disabled an oil tanker trying to run through it to Iran's Karg Island.
14: Are you ruling out a ground campaign?
15: Sometimes you need a ground campaign, but we have other people that will do the ground campaign for us.
16: Iran once again firing on its neighbors.
15: We're going to hit them very hard tonight. We're going to hit them very hard tomorrow night. We're going to hit them very hard the night after.
17: You're calling his wife a possible Chinese spy?
18: Yes, 100%.
19: Is anything that I just said not honest or forthright?
20: Yes, you're not being honest or forthright. Who won the 2020
19: election? I think I've
20: answered
19: the question. We can keep doing this.
21: Socialism is not just better capitalism. It's overthrowing the entire capitalist state.
22: Everyone seemed to agree that the reason why they didn't have a fridge as cool as that one is because of capitalism. This could not be more wrong.
23: The intestinal illness called cyclosporiasis that causes fatigue, fever, and an explosive upset stomach is now on the rise in 34 states.
24: Now on Iran and the NDAA. Is that Vietnam was worse?
25: Senator Jacob with TMZ, did you fart yesterday on the Senate floor?
26: I was a little freaked out. I didn't like think it was a beaver at first. You know, I just grabbed this little brown blob in the water.
27: The terrifying bison attack at Yellowstone National Park.
28: I go buffer fast, I go buffer slow.
29: The man and his grandchild stopped to take photos of the bison.
28: In the buffer grass, in the buffer snow.
27: A 65-year-old grandfather running for his life flung into the air.
28: Buffalo. Buffalo.
30: Messi resets. Messi driving in. Messi crossing back.
31: Clips of the Week.
3: Hey, you know what we need? We need the Argentine call of that goal. I want to hear them freak out in Spanish. Wouldn't that be enjoyable? See if we can find that. The joy.
2: So I asked Claude. Did I ask Claude or ChatGPT? I don't know which. Claude. I asked Claude, I said, will you go to the DSA website, the Democratic Socialists of America, since they just put out their new platform and everything like that? And tell me, just, you know, boil it all down for me. This the DSA so far is really getting away with hiding the ball of what they are to the mainstream media because of the mainstream media's lack of interest or
3: they're idiotic knee jerk. They're of the left, so I'm going to defend them.
2: Right. Because I don't think most
3: the right
2: of the
3: must be lying about them.
2: I don't think most of the mainstream media is run by communists. So I just think they just think, yeah, it's the left. It's the energetic, cool young people. So I want to be on their side. This is actually from the DSA's website. All of this stuff. Universal free health care, of course, including reproductive and gender affirming care, new public hospitals, free medical training. So all that, obviously. Publicly owned social housing, as as Claude says yesterday when I asked about that, they said they don't describe what that means. Publicly owned social housing, universal rent control, tight rules on investment properties. So rent control, coast to coast. Reparations, honoring tribal treaties. Sorry, I'm from South Dakota. Sorry, everybody who lives in South Dakota. You got to move out. We're honoring tribal treaties now. That belongs to the Sioux. And I mean, this is crazy stuff. Demilitarize police and redirect funding as steps toward abolishing police and prisons and end qualified immunity. You're going to abolish police and prisons. That's in your platform for what you are as a party. No police, no prisons. I mean, we're into Cartoonville here, people.
3: I know, it's absolute madness. How and they're you? Taking over the Democratic Party through the primary process.
2: They've won like a half dozen elections in the last 6 weeks against mainstream Democrats. And is CBS News telling you this at the end of the day? By the way, the party which they represent wants to abolish all police and prisons. I mean, because the average person, I think, would react to that like, what?
3: Yeah.
2: That's crazy. Socialist feminism, bodily autonomy, queer liberation, ending sex discrimination, whatever all those things are. Green New Deal, federal jobs guarantee, whatever that is. Public energy and transit and phasing out all fossil fuels. Defund the Department of War and close overseas bases. So we're not going to have a military or any bases around the world. Free Palestine and military and economic aid to Israel. Abolish ICE. Legalize migration as an actual
3: completely
2: open borders.
3: Open borders, yes.
2: Yeah. Amnesty regardless of status. Abolish the Electoral College. I mean, this is a complete...
3: And the Senate.
2: This is a complete remaking of the United States of America. Replace the president and the Supreme Court with an executive and judiciary chosen by and subordinate to Congress. Abolish the Senate, as Joe said, expand the House, proportional representation, blah, blah, blah. Public ownership of the largest corporations and essential industries. So Apple and SpaceX and NVIDIA and all your biggest companies would be government owned. I mean, this is unbelievable that this is the fact that the Democratic Socialist Party has existed all our whole lives. There's all kinds of parties out there, and they have websites and they have platforms and all this sort of stuff. But these people are winning elections and nobody's paying any attention.
3: Yeah, yeah.
2: I'm not worried of a takeover, really, but this has got to be exposed. Come on, New York Times, CBS Evening News. Next time somebody with DSA next to their name wins, afterwards, don't just say, how exciting, you know, you pulled off an upset victory. Make them, are you for abolishing the Senate? Do you believe all the prisons should be closed? Do you believe we should get rid of the Department of Defense and use all that money for free housing? Do you believe all these things?
3: Yeah, yeah, I know. And we ran the audio the other day of person after person after person within the DSA leadership saying, our goal is to destroy the Democratic Party. We are going to take it over and make it our party. We're not there to be part of it or work with them. We're there to take it over. And nobody wants to talk about that either. This is bizarro fantasy land, and I don't think it'll get very far, but every inch it gets is to the detriment of the U.S. Every young person who's swept up in this is a problem.
2: So
3: I want to point out, and we'll get to this in a bit, a young firebrand, young woman for the Wall Street Journal went to a summer's worth of DSA meetings and events and stuff. And it's interesting on a couple of levels. Number one, they are very, very smart. They are putting the social back in socialist. They're having all these get-togethers where young people are having real human contact. And they're enjoying it because, of course, they are. But the point of the gathering is to promote the DSA and its beliefs. The other aspect of the article that's super interesting is everywhere, at every meeting, in every home, blah, blah, blah, is up with communism. Memorabilia, symbols, Chairman Mao's book. They are avowedly communists.
2: The deadliest ideology in human history that killed more people in the 20th century than all the wars added together. So I say to Claude, I'm not just trying to be a pain in the ass, but how does all this housing and medical care and all that get paid for? Claude says to me, fair question. And the honest answer is that it doesn't really say on the website. The only revenue mechanisms it names are aggressive wealth taxes on the richest individuals and corporations defunding the military. That is a lot of money, as Claude points out. If you decide we're not going to have a military, that's next year's budget is $1.2 trillion.
3: Well, next year's budget is what the Chinese tell us our budget is. Because without a military, they will be running the place.
2: I see what you mean. But so that is a lot of money. You're not going to have a military. You got the problem Joe just mentioned. But even Claude points out, and then I'll shut up about this. Wealth taxes don't scale. Total U.S. billionaire wealth is about $5 trillion. A one-time 100% seizure wouldn't cover their plans for 10 years, let alone permanently. Right. And it goes on to say the awkward comparison. And this is Claude, which is, I think we talked about this while you're gone. It's got more left stuff than any of the major chatbots. Claude does. The awkward comparison, Claude says, Nordic welfare states fund this with broad-based VATs, value-added taxes, and payroll taxes that hit middle-income earners hard, not billionaires, middle class. So the math tends to point toward taxing people well below the 1%, which the platform doesn't say. So thank you for Claude for pointing out that in these socialist countries where it works, and they cannot have a military because we protect them, so that's not a minor point. But right. In these countries where socialism works, using my finger quotes, they tax the crap out of the middle class.
3: Mm-hmm. Yeah. So your dog doesn't get to decide what it wants to eat. It doesn't read up on the latest diet and then go shopping for itself.
2: My dog does. My dog wears a Fitbit.
3: Wow, that is impressive. 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
3: Socialized medicine right now in Britain. For non-urgent hospital care, the maximum target wait is 18 weeks. So you need to be in the hospital. They're targeting 18 weeks, though the average wait across England is currently around 38 weeks. 38 weeks. For dental care, routine checkups often take 4 to 12 weeks of waiting, while urgent cases are tried to be seen within 72 hours. So you have an urgent, you have a dental emergency, and they make this solemn promise, can get you in 3 or 4 days.
2: We were at the DMV yesterday, me and my son, something that had to be done at the DMV, and I told him, I said, people who want government health care, this is what it's going to be like to go to the doctor. Because I had the experience at the DMV. This was his first time ever at the DMV. It prepared him well. I said, most of the time when I've gone to the DMV in my life, I haven't been able to accomplish what I wanted to that day. They tell me there's some form I don't have that I didn't even know about. And that is exactly what happened. We had to go back home and get something else. But I said, this would be like your thing there. You go in and you're just in screaming pain. And they say, now, do you have your FW46? A what? FW46, do you have that? No. Okay, well, you got to have that. Next.
3: Final note. In Britain, your doctor says this person needs urgent cancer care. The goal is for most patients to get their first treatment within 2 months.
2: Ooh, I'd have been dead.
3: Yeah, exactly. And that's the goal, and they don't reach the goal. The fact that people fall for this crap it astounds me, horrifies me, and frightens me.
2: All I'm asking is mainstream media to ask questions to these people when they win elections. They aren't hiding this. It's on their website. This, all right? It's right there on the website. We got mailbag next.
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10: Wait just a minute. 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
10: 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It looks like they are. 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
1: The Odyssey's out today, and it's Hollywood's attempt to rejuvenate the movie industry with an entirely new way of looking at it. 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
2: 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This from the great man, the

0: greatest man, perhaps, Barack Obama. As we speak, Iran has rolled back its nuclear program, shipped out its uranium stockpile, and the world has avoided another war.
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0: Only we had stuck a third term. That would have solved all the world's problems. Mailbag.
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0: 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First, this from Vic in Georgia, not California. Okay. Complicated, dear Complicated Jack and Daytime Drinking Joe, you have Biden's book all wrong. We were playing the promos about Biden's book yesterday, didn't we? Perhaps not. It's about how he graduated. The book is about how he graduated as valedictorian with 3 degrees. How he got arrested for visiting Nelson Mandela in prison. How he put out a fire in their house. How he used to be a truck driver, take train to work. How Jill is a doctor. Now his uncle was eaten by cannibals in New Guinea.
2: That's right. I forgot his uncle was eaten by cannibals.
0: Right. It's a novel. It's entitled Badahatta Kefcare.
2: Oh, I completely forgot about the cannibal story.
3: Any new nation's longest war in Afghanistan.
0: Time.
2: What was that?
3: Any new nation's longest war in Afghanistan.
2: That's from their promo for the book. That's that's malpractice.
0: I got this from Aaron. In the words of my generation, I'm not sure how I'm supposed to do this, but Rubio, Rubio, Rubio. His speech yesterday getting a lot of attention. We will play you some excerpts from it. It's a humdinger.
2: Take it on communism, which is what the DSA is.
0: Yeah, exactly. Marco is the man of the future, in my opinion. Let's see. And I said in 2-3 years, the politics of America are going to be completely different, and Trump's going to be an afterthought. JT in Livermore says, wow, we see 2028 completely different. Differently. First off, the Dems have never had such a powerful rallying cry as they have with Trump. They won't let that go in 2028 if for no other reason than it's proved so effective and easy in the past. See COVID, see DOGE, see school closure. But realistically, all Republicans will be tainted with Trump, and most especially the VP and the cabinet, i.e. Vance and Rubio. Maybe 2032 can be a non-Trump election, maybe. I think Rubio's smart enough to thread that needle.
2: Yeah, and I don't know.
0: We'll see. We'll find out together.
2: I don't actually know, and you are 100% right. We'll find out together. I don't actually know, but I could see it being, speaking of COVID, like, that was all just so crazy and upending. Let's just never talk about it again and move on, which is what happened with the pandemic in 1918 and what has happened with COVID. And the Trump era might be like that, where everybody just is like, please don't use the T word. Let's talk about the future.
0: Yeah, I don't want to talk about it. Yeah. A couple of stray notes, stuff we talked about, AI matchmaking. Andre points out there was an actual dating app in the late 2000s, at least, that was based on matching people off their personality quizzes. I met my wife of now 16 years on OkCupid,
2: yeah,
0: where you would take endless quizzes giving you opinions on various issues, how important they were to you, blah, blah, blah.
2: But so, I'm wondering if since those algorithms seem to have the ability to figure out things about us we don't even know ourselves, if they can do that to match people up.
0: I wonder. I think it's absolutely worth exploring. And then finally, on the widow of Corey, the firefighter who was killed at the Trump assassination attempt comparatory. I don't have an opinion on this, writes Jared in Missouri, but is it really so hard to believe that someone with knowledge of the security setup got into this kid's ear and told him there'd be an opportunity for a clean shot? I don't think that's that far-fetched. I don't know. It's either that or such a horrific level of incompetence one can barely comprehend it.
2: We got a lot more in the coming hours. If you miss a segment, get the podcast Armstrong and Getty on demand. If you subscribe, then you just automatically have it fed to you every single day, and you don't got to think about it again. You got plenty to listen to.
4: Armstrong and Getty.
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1: Jack Armstrong and Joe Getty.
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3: And now, he is Armstrong and Getty.
4: But it gets even worse. Raw intelligence obtained by the FBI in 2020, yet buried by rogue bureaucrats, stated that China's activities even included an attempt to manufacture illegal ballots for Joe Biden. Documents show that during this period, dozens of significant CIA and NSA reports about China's election targeting were kept out of the presidential briefing. These were briefings I would get almost every day. Everything was kept out that was of importance.
5: So Trump announced earlier in the week he was going to address the nation. The way we do it in the United States, since we don't have government-controlled media like we're Iran or Russia or something like that, Putin can just announce, or the Ayatollah can just announce, I'm giving a speech tonight and everyone is covering it. And they do because, again, the media is controlled by the government. Our media is not controlled by the government, so you asked for time.
6: It's controlled by the Democratic Party. Everybody knows that.
5: Hey-o! So you ask for time as the president, and I don't remember the last time that a president has asked for prime time and been denied that by any of the major networks. Anyway, Trump asked for time, and CBS aired at least the first part of the speech and then went to analysis. ABC and NBC didn't air it at all.
7: Mm-hmm.
5: I don't remember.
7: And he blasted them during the speech, too.
5: I don't remember the last time that's happened. Now, earlier in the week, when it was announced that he was going to talk about election interference, I thought, oh, God, he's going to go on and on about the 2020 election and how it was stolen from him. But that's not what happened. He got into it's not entirely what happened. He got into all kinds of stuff that is supposed to be new information about China and Russia messing with our elections and their intent and that sort of stuff. Some of it to help Biden, some of it to help him. The Russians were trying to help him get elected. The Chinese were trying to help Biden get elected and various stuff. Here's Major Garrett on CBS after they broke in and they did a little analysis of what Trump had said so far last night.
8: To underscore the point that the White House made today in its briefing, it is not alleging that China or any other foreign adversary infiltrated any system in our country, compromised a single vote, or materially affected any election outcome ever. That's really important.
9: Yeah.
8: Vulnerabilities matter. That is important. But have they been taken to the next most important, scariest level? And the administration is saying, no, it has not.
5: So I feel like Major Garrett was like bailing out the Trump administration. I don't know what his intent was, but I think that did with, look, they're not claiming that China stole the election or anywhere. They're just letting you know they were jerking around with the elections, and we need to watch out for it.
6: Right, and that we have vulnerabilities that we really ought to look into. That's 100% legitimate. It was, frankly, it was a mishmashy, hard to follow, this, that, and the other-ish speech from Trump that tried to make way too many points. As I said earlier, I wish he just hammered the need for legal ID to vote and making sure the voting rolls are only people who need to be on there.
5: Well, why wasn't it just from his desk at 2 o'clock on a Wednesday, like he announces all kinds of other stuff of roughly the same importance? Is there any three-dimensional chess going on here? We did bomb bridges and power plants for the first time last night. Did he decide I need to have a primetime speech that everybody's talking about, so that all the talk the next day is not about war crime this and taking out power plants that? Any chance of that?
6: I don't know. I don't think anybody cares that much, do they?
5: Well, when he first announced power plants and bridges, that there was a lot of talk about. Lots of Democrats came out immediately with, that's a war crime, and the New York Times and everybody. But same night as the primetime address, that doesn't make any sense to me. I don't understand why that was a primetime address. Save those for really, really important new things.
6: Yeah, I would agree. I would agree. Anyway, moving on, because I don't think anybody's going to be talking about it on Monday.
5: I don't think anybody'd be talking about it at lunch.
6: Right. And again, it's kind of a shame because I think there were some legitimate things brought up Well, I know there were. But again, it was a little mishmashy. We'll see what comes from it.
5: Sorry. You know,
6: oh, that's right. I was gonna check what the latest reporting on the Iran war was, and I was distracted by the fact that the first several stories in the New York Times are about the new Prime Minister of Britain. And they get to the speech eventually.
5: It didn't trip my trigger.
6: Wildfire smoke in North America. Still scrolling, China and AI.
5: So,
6: I don't think anybody's that upset about the Iran stuff.
5: So he did throw in a couple of things that apparently were ad-libbed. You know how he does that? He threw in a couple of things about burn bags and stuff that has been discredited since he originally started talking about it back in 2020. Anyway, somebody tweeted this out last night, and it was floating around on social media, and I thought this was pretty good. What I would like, I would love it if this could be put to a poll for the entire country. How many people would agree with this series of statements? How many people would be on board with this? Trump lost fair and square in 2020. Only women can get pregnant. The Trump assassination attempts were real. Mitch McConnell is alive. Michelle Obama is not a man. Barack Obama is a citizen. America is less racist than most countries. Police stop crime. Tariffs hurt the economy. How many people could you get to say yeah to all of those, do you think?
6: Oh, my gosh.
5: Because I think all of those are, to my mind, indisputably true.
6: Yeah, I agreed with all of them. Mm-hmm.
5: But how many people could you get on board to say yes to all those? Most?
6: 28%. I don't know. I need to hear the list again, and I will have to do a little quick math in my head. All right, there, we lost 20% there. There's 40.
5: Trump lost fair and square in 2020.
6: I know there's a significant chunk of our audience that would reject that notion.
5: True. Only women can get pregnant.
6: Anybody who doesn't think that is an idiot or a cultist.
5: The Trump assassination attempts were real. This is kind of a presentism one, this one. Mitch McConnell is alive. Michelle Obama is not a man. Barack Obama is a citizen. I like this one. America is less racist than most countries. That would cut a bunch of people out.
6: Yeah, you'd lose a lot of the young left.
5: Definitely. Maybe this one, too. Police stop crime. And tariffs hurt the economy, which to me might be the most complicated one. Did you see Paul Krugman? That's his first name. Nobel Prize winning economist who I don't think he works for the New York Times anymore, but he's been a pain in the ass of normal people forever as a lefty, and they take his word for everything because he won the Nobel Prize years ago.
6: Completely full of crap.
5: Except he came out and saying, you know, he said, I was wrong about this. He said, I've looked over the data, and I think Trump is right about the tariffs. He put that out a couple of weeks ago, that the tariffs, we were being treated unfairly. This was a good idea, and this did help us.
6: Well, that's partly because he's an old-school lefty, and protectionism and mercantilism, if you really want to turn people off at a dinner party, start talking about that. That's long been a province of the old left.
5: I thought that was a good list, though, because you really hit on a couple of big points for certain crowds. Because a lot of people would be nodding, and then you get to their, whatever they call it, gore your ox or sacred cow or whatever it is. Mm-hmm. You'd be, okay, I'm all this, and then as soon as it said, America is less racist than most countries, I'm out, or only women can get pregnant, I'm out. Right. Or, like you said, for a bunch of our audience, Trump lost fair and square in 2020, I'm out.
6: Yeah, that one's a little bit broad because, and I know I speak for a lot of the folks listening, they're like, whoa, the Russian collusion hoax as perpetrated by the FBI with help from the NSA, that's fair and square? You know, they have a point. What do you mean by fair and square?
5: He lost. He lost.
6: Not quibbling.
5: He lost, and he got 7 million fewer votes, and he lost.
6: Yeah, I would change that one to Donald Trump did not actually win the votes in 2020.
5: To rehash something nobody wants to rehash, but I did the homework on it yesterday, so I'll have to throw it out there quickly.
6: Uh-oh.
5: There were 62 legal claims that the Trump people made. They lost 61 of them in court. The one they won got overturned quickly. Okay. Most of the claims that Rudy Giuliani and Sidney Powell made on TV to you, they did not make in court. They said them on TV and on talk shows and podcasts, but they didn't actually say them out loud in court because they didn't believe them themselves.
6: They didn't want to get disbarred.
5: And they didn't want to go to jail or get disbarred.
6: Yeah.
5: That's just true. And all those court cases across America that Trump lost over challenging that election, lots of them were with Trump judges and red legislatures.
6: Mm-hmm.
5: It's just true.
6: Yeah.
5: I don't know what to say about that. There's not much you don't need to get complicated when you get into the men can't have babies one. That one's easy.
6: Yeah, there's no subtlety there. The fact is there's a lot more money to be made in whipping people up than calming them down. There's a lot more money to be made in wild conspiracies than in it's actually not that interesting. Here's the truth. It just is. It's human nature. Human beings cannot survive the internet. That has become clear to me. I wish you young people well. Good luck. It's going to be quite a test. Because life has always been quite a test. So don't get all self-pitying.
5: They've fixed the reflecting pool, and they're going to fill it back with water. Thank God.
6: Finally.
5: The nation's nightmare is over.
6: Our long national, are you kidding me, barely noticed night. You compare that. Oh, damn it. Well, it's not that late in the show. I meant to plug yesterday's One More Thing podcast. Armstrong and Getty, One More Thing. You get it automatically if you subscribe to Armstrong and Getty On Demand. We went through the executive summary of the Trump administration's report on, what's the title of it? Saving America's Story, How Ideological Capture at the Smithsonian Institution's National Museum of American History Erases Our Heritage. And we went over the Marxist activists who took over the leadership of the Smithsonian Institution, particularly the National History Museum.
5: That's where I noticed it the most. It was unbelievable.
6: Right. All right, Jack, first person account of it has become a far leftist, this country is evil and it sucks museum. And the Trump administration's report on that and what to do about it is absolutely shocking. It's amazing. It is extremely even-handed and reasonable. And we hit that hard and at length in yesterday's Armstrong and Getty One More Thing podcast. So that would be July the 16th. And I would encourage you to listen to it. And the reason that popped into my head is the idea that the thing you ought to be worried about on the National Mall is the resurfacing of the reflecting pool as opposed to the bizarre and sickening takeover of our national institutions
5: right.
6: of history. Oh, please.
5: Yeah, no kidding. That's a very good point. That's a good comparison right there in AB. Are you kidding me?
6: Honey, every time you leave for your affair, you leave the door open. Our air conditioning bills are so high, you've got to close the door.
5: On your way to your affair.
6: To your affair with three of our neighbors. Your orgies.
5: While I take
6: close
5: care of the kids.
6: Close the door, please.
5: That's a good one.
6: Come on. Anyway, listen to the podcast.
5: Can we militarily open the strait, and what would that look like? We're going to talk to Mike Lyons a little bit later about that. Lots of other stuff on the way, too. Stay here.
2: Armstrong and Getty.
5: Every spam call, every scam text, every sketchy email with your name, each one starts the same way. 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
1: World Cup final matchup is set with Argentina taking on Spain, and they got a pretty... It's going to be good. They have a pretty amazing halftime show in store. There's also a game for third place on Saturday between France and England, and they have a halftime show too. Wow. Look at this.
2: This Saturday, it's the third place game with an incredible halftime show featuring the Six Flags guy, Hawk Tua Girl, Ray Gunn, the Australian breakdancer, Justin Bieber,

0: that other guy from the Black Eyed Peas, Mitch McConnell on spoons, and BTS, the Bulgarian Tambourine Squad. You can miss it.
1: The Tambourine Squad.
2: Mitch McConnell on spoons. They do that? They have a third place game?
3: Yeah.
2: Wow.
3: I really don't go deep enough in my soccer knowledge to know how hard anybody tries or whether the scrubs get to play or what.
2: Or whether there's that much pride involved in that.
3: Yeah, I don't know. Maybe you definitely want third instead of fourth. Like I say, I don't know.
2: I don't know. So I am on this thing now where I walk for about 45 minutes to an hour every single night. And it's become one of those habits where I just can't hardly not do it. And I hope I can keep it doing when the weather turns bad. But I was listening to a podcast yesterday with David Sedaris. Do you know him, the writer? Hilarious guy. He's been an NPR favorite forever. But really funny guy if you've never read any of his stuff. But anyway, they're talking to him about his walking routine. He walks 10,000 steps was a thing for a while, and then they came out with the 10,000 steps is just a made-up round number to sell you Fitbits. 7,000 mm-hmm. steps is really plenty for most people. Here's why: lowering all these different things, cancer risk, dementia, all these things. More steps is better, but Sedaris walks 10 miles a day.
3: Wow.
2: Every day, he said, rain or shine, no matter what his schedule is, if he has to be somewhere, he'll get up at 4 o'clock in the morning to get his 10 miles in before he goes to the airport to fly somewhere to pump his latest book.
3: Wow.
2: How long would that, wouldn't that take you, he has a 4-mile-an-hour walk, is you're walking fast. If you walked at that pace, it's going to take you 2.5 hours. I just think from a time standpoint, I don't know how you do that.
3: And, well, look, who am I to question the great David Sedaris? But you could do, you know, brief interval training that would give you all sorts of health benefits on those days. But, you know, he's got a habit going. He's got a groove. It's overall a good one for him. Would I approach it differently? Yeah, but I can't fault the guy.
2: Yeah. Anyway, got all this information about what it does for you to get in 7,000-8,000 steps a day, which is about 3.5 miles, by the way, if you're wondering how far that is. There are a lot of health benefits to that. You don't need a gym. You don't need to be in great shape or anything like that. So I guess we're bombing bridges now and some energy infrastructure in Iran. And is that going to do the trick? Wall Street Journal said the other day, we can't get the strait open without a lot of troops. We'll ask Mike Lyons about it next.
4: Armstrong and Getty.
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0: strategic asset. No matter what happens here, they will continue to want to take it back from us because it's number one. They don't have a nuclear power capability. They're not even close to developing a weapon now. This is their number one strategic asset. It gives them leverage over the Gulf states in a region, and they truly want to have an element of control here. And they are willing to fight us for it, and we have got to take it away from them and prevent them from ever getting it back under their control again.
1: General Jack Keane on Fox yesterday, and that seems to be the case. And we started talking about this 2 days ago. Wall Street Journal had that piece where they were supposedly talking to people in the White House and the Pentagon who are saying the Pentagon has been telling the president, look, we can open the strait, but it'll be incredibly difficult and it will take a lot of troops. And, I mean, it will be an amazing commitment of military power to do this. Do we really want to do this? You're going to need more people. You're going to need more everything.
2: Let's talk about the situation in general and that question more specifically with military analyst Mike Lyons, who joins us now. Mike, always great to talk. How are you?
3: Hey, guys. Great to be back.
1: So how accurate is that to open the strait would be somewhere between impossible and very, very, very difficult?
3: I'm not sure. I think General Keane's got it right. I think we're going to continue to attack along this very long coastline, right? 600 miles of coastline that exists here. I look at the targets specifically, right? We're on the sixth day now of striking here, and we're going after the most, the largest threat, and out of these coastal batteries and drones, and, you know, anybody who picks his head up and decides to fire, still not at scale, although some of their missiles and drones are still getting through. We could still pound away here for a very long time from the air and continue to degrade their capability. We took out a bridge last night. That's a little unusual, and it's all about the infrastructure now, because if you take away the initial capability that they have along the coastline, now we've got to get another layer behind it. So I think that's what the military strikes are going to do. I'm not sure where the people are coming in. I mean, we're not invading Iran. We're not taking it over. We're not, you know, doing that. So I'm not quite sure what that is. I mean, we could do this for a long time and get the results we're looking for.
2: So, but given the fact that all you need are a couple of shots across a couple of bows to effectively close the strait, eliminating their capabilities to that extent seems like a near impossibility to me. Don't you need to remove their will to do that?
3: Yeah, that's two separate kind of lanes there for sure. The question is, we can, again, attrit it down to the point where that probability becomes just so low. And I think that's what we're doing. That's what we're trying to do. The will question comes down to the separation that you could see already between the Ministry of, you know, Foreign Policy and the Ministry and the IRGC. I mean, one side of the coin, they're trying to make a deal. Trump says they're calling them all the time to make a deal, but the IRGC obviously is in control of everything here. So, you know, and I think that they've been very decentralized, obviously. The intent is very clear. Just don't give up. And so the United States is going to have to continue to pound away. While other countries, too, the Gulf countries are looking for alternate means, which is really the issue here. Create pipelines. Don't give the leverage back to the Iranians once this is over. They can't ever control this in the future, and these Gulf states are trying to recognize that as well.
1: So the Wall Street Journal story was if you have information that's different than this, feel free to tell us. But the reporting has been that the part of the strait that we're saying is open, no ships have gone through. And we made a big on the radio announcement. The United States says it's open. Go ahead. Come on through. And the only response was somebody on another ship saying, F off. We're not going through there.
3: Yeah, well, there's a couple of pathways. There's one close to Oman, which is what we believe is what's open. It's what's getting through. It's not the 100 ships a day necessarily. It's not open passage. But again, the military is going to overestimate, I think, what its capability, its needs, in order to get the job done, and then try to come in under that. Obviously, I think that's where the Wall Street Journal is getting those sources from. Because sure, if you're a commander on the ground, if you have unlimited resources, you're going to say this is what we need in order to make it, you know, completely open. We've always heard the chairman say degraded. They're not completely destroyed. I know the president says destroyed, but that's a little bit different.
2: Military analyst Mike Lyons is on the line. So what would you say overall is the capability of the Iranian military at this point? Are they I mean, are they just the only thing they can accomplish is frightening ships in the Gulf, essentially, at this point?
3: Exactly.
2: Hanging on some infrastructure maybe in the neighborhood?
3: Yeah, exactly. Hanging on for dear life. I mean, again, with 90% degraded, they still have a few hundred missiles left, and nothing comes at scale. Everything is asymmetric. What that means, it's the one-off one you don't know. It's the most challenging to defend against. It's considered to be, you know, terrorism on the sea. That's what they can do. But that's all they have. And like anything else, like we defeated ISIS, we just have to keep going at it and keep attriting at it. And frankly, as long as we're not bringing body bags home here, this is fine. I know I saw some smart person say, oh, this is now going to turn into forever war. No, it's not, because we can do this all day. We can continue to strike from the military, you know, 100 or so, 100 strikes a day. It's not the level of Epic Fury. It's not 1,100, but it's also not 6 or 7, which is all the Iranians are doing. Continue the leverage on the economic side and the blockade as well. Something's going to have to crumble inside Iran. I think this is starting to be the beginning of the end, and I think this is the strategy most in the military wanted to see us do a couple months ago.
1: Well, I sure hope you're right. I mean, that'd be fantastic. If we hit them a couple hundred times a day, day after day, eventually they fall. They're not getting the revenue they need. You know, right. There's enough internal conflict where people are saying to each other, hey, this ain't going to work. What's our long plan here? And right. The regime crumbles.
3: Yeah, it works for now. I mean, again, what we kind of, I'm not saying don't care. We obviously, you know, this is, again, a good example of other countries should recognize this is the number one threat in the world right now. This is it. And if we don't get it, the Iranians think they're going to control this. Then again, the Trump derangement syndrome, you know, obviously exists inside of NATO and exists in some of these leaders here. But the Gulf states are getting it because they're also been part of the receiving end and wanted to attack still come their way. This problem needs to be solved right now. And I think the president is going to make sure it gets solved before we move on to the next thing.
2: Mike, I want to change topics just briefly because we've been talking about this a lot today and are going to be talking about it more, including Marco Rubio's fantastic speech of, was it mm-hmm. yesterday?
3: Or, yeah, yesterday was tremendous. Yeah.
2: And we've been talking about the success so far of the Democratic Socialists of America's candidates in various elections, and they're trying to take over the Democratic Party. I'm sure you've been watching this, too. Any thoughts?
3: Yeah, I'm not sure that anyone in that party has ever got a civics lesson. We have a constitutional republic. That's going nowhere. And if they try to change that, then you're talking, we're back to the 1860s again, and you want to go there? We'll see how that works out. I don't think it's unfortunate. It gets a lot of press, and I feel terrible. I'm not the political guy here, obviously, but, you know, the Democrats have got a problem they have to solve here. But if they think they're going to defund the military and get rid of the Senate and overturn this, whatever they think, they're just delusional. And so that's Civil War level stuff. So, again, you want to play hardball? We'll play hardball, and we'll see how that goes.
2: Military analyst Mike Lyons. Mike, it's always great to talk. As I said before, we'll stay in touch as the situation evolves. Thanks.
3: Great, guys. Thanks for having me.
2: Yep.
1: Well, he's pretty optimistic about the road we're going down with the couple hundred strikes per day.
2: The old whack and squeeze. Yep.
1: We'll see. I don't. Yeah. Well, I suppose at the end of the day, it might be, what's the other option?
2: Right.
1: I'm not sure there is one. So
2: you take the best of your bad options.
1: Now that's interesting. His angle. He this is something he thinks about because he is in the military and talks to people at a high level that I don't always think about. The people that leaked that stuff to the Wall Street Journal want a lot more stuff. They want people, planes, bullets, bombs, all this stuff. And that's how you get it, by saying, "Well, we can do it, but it's going to be really, really, really hard. We're going to need a lot of stuff."
2: Well, you do that for reasons that are both perfectly noble and maybe a little self-serving. But if I'm a Marine, I want to go in with overwhelming force.
1: Sure. The Powell Doctrine.
2: Indeed.
1: Want me to hit you with something really, really stupid before we take a break?
2: If you'd like.
1: You're going to complain about this.
2: Uh-oh.
1: You're going to yell, "We usually make people buy advertising." That's what you're going to yell.
2: Well, if you know everything I'm going to say, I'm going to go play golf, and you can just do me.
1: McDonald's has two brand new sandwich creations. Normally, we make people
2: not
1: buy it.
2: Immediately hostile. That is true.
1: The honey brown butter bacon egg and cheese biscuit What is honey brown butter?
2: Which one is brown, the honey or the butter? In the English language, it's probably the butter.
1: At Taco Bell, it's the lettuce.
2: Oh, hell. Nailed him.
1: Oh, my God. He made a joke about
2: it. You to give people the poops.
1: He tied it into the news of the day. Did you hear that?
2: Fantastic. All right. So,
1: got the honey brown butter bacon egg and cheese biscuit. You're right. I don't know the descriptor
2: brown
1: what
2: butter,
1: that is.
2: Bacon
1: applying
2: egg
1: to.
2: And cheese biscuit. That's eight words.
1: And the honey brown butter chicken biscuit. Which is different
2: Call
1: than the bacon,
2: the
1: egg, and cheese.
2: Call it McBiscuit or McHoney or something.
1: Well, they
2: like
1: want you to know about the honey brown butter, whatever the hell that is. Okay. And fans are loving them, apparently.
2: Excellent.
1: If they have one at my local McDonald's, I'll try one today. Why are the calories so high on this stuff, though? I generally kind of, like, put my hand up to the menu in front of my eye so I can't read the calorie part if I'm at McDonald's. But, like, one of my go-tos is a couple of cheeseburgers. A couple of cheeseburgers, no onions. That's all I get. Two cheeseburgers, no onions. No fries, no drink. Just that. But it's like 800 calories for two tiny cheeseburgers. Why? Yeah. Why are there so? How do they pack so many calories in there?
2: I don't know. The fat? I really don't know. That was the great thing about being on that cruise Judy and I were on. No calories anywhere. It was the international waters, friends. The lawless rum sodomy in the lash. Piracy. And no calories on the menus. That was fantastic.
1: Make me walk the plank. You're going to need a thicker plank.
2: Yeah, you better reinforce that plank.
1: Huh? You don't Coming know how up, they pack. Yes. You don't know how they pack all those extra calories into fast food.
2: It seems like a lot. Like
1: it's a ton for two tiny little burgers. Look up like making cheeseburgers or something at home. It ain't like that.
2: Yeah,
1: I don't know what that deal is.
2: Yeah.
1: Deliciousness, yeah. I guess, has a lot of calories in it.
2: I will not eat at McDonald's. Coming up, you should inconvenience yourself more often. I will explain.
1: We have
2: made our lives, all of us.
1: Okay.
2: You, the general you, the right. great you. We've made our lives too frictionless.
1: Oh, okay.
2: Great essay from one of my favorite young thinkers.
1: Cool. A lot of stuff on the way. Stay here.
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1: So Marco Rubio, whose arrow is pointing up in terms of his Q factor, definitely, gave quite a speech against socialism/communism yesterday. We'll play some of that in hour three.
2: Yeah, just absolutely terrific. I am a big fan. I'm also a big fan of Roland Fryer, who is a young, unconventional economist. He teaches at Harvard. He's a think tank guy, entrepreneur. But he writes about all sorts of intriguing things and looks at them through the lens of economic analysis, and including friendship. And I'm going to hit you with a little splash of paint here, a little splash of paint there, then get to the point. It's going to be like some of my favorite songwriters. You don't know quite what's going on. Great movies. The ferry crossing from Chappaquiddick to Edgartown, Massachusetts is blah, blah, blah. No matter how rich or important you are, you have to wait to get on the boat. Sometimes you wait in your car. Sometimes you get out. Someone complains about the line, the weather, our politics, or the UPS driver who goes to the front of the queue. Someone else laughs. The conversation begins.
1: I've been on that ferry. I've been to Edgartown.
2: And then he talks about if modern life has undersold inconvenience. We treat waiting as wasted time, and often it is, but sometimes waiting does something useful. It forces people into the same place with nothing to do long enough for conversation to begin. And then he points out a number of studies that have called loneliness America's greatest public health problem, and the tie-in between a social circle and long life and happy life for all sorts of age cohorts. And just it is undeniable that social loneliness is a bad thing for human beings. 2010 research, big study found that weak social relationships predict mortality at a magnitude comparable to smoking and greater than obesity or physical inactivity. Loneliness linked to higher risk of cardiovascular disease, dementia, stroke, depression, anxiety, and premature death. So he makes that point. Then finally he winds back to what brings me back to that ridiculously inconvenient ferry and what I call the friction theory of friendship. The idea is simple. Some inconveniences aren't merely costs. They are the hidden scaffolding of social life. Then he, because he's an economist, he has to crank out an equation. If I had to estimate my own production function for friendship, it would look something like this. Friendship equals proximity times repetition plus idle time times low stakes plus shared irritation. Proximity matters most when it recurs. Idle time matters most when nobody is trying to impress anyone. Mm. Shared irritation helps, but with diminishing returns. He points out a delayed ferry creates conversation. A broken ferry creates rage. But he says this is why friendship is often a product of something else. Work, school, church, children, sports, errands, waiting rooms. It is produced not by misery, but by enough common friction to make conversation natural. Modern life has spent decades eliminating that friction. We can work without offices, shop without stores, exercise without gyms, and communicate without looking anyone in the eye. Each improvement is defensible, some phenomenal. Together, they have made interaction with other people increasingly optional.
1: I don't argue with any of that. I don't think we're ever going back, but I think about this all the time when I'm in a line for anything, at the airport, at the coffee shop, I see people at the bus stop, everybody's looking at their phone and think, what would this have looked like? You don't have to go back far, just 20 years ago. What would this have looked like 20, 30 years ago? All these people in line to get on the plane, you know, in the long tunnel after you've shown your ticket. Were we talking to each other? Were we, I don't know, I don't remember what we were doing, but we weren't all staring at a phone. We right. Definitely were not doing that, so we probably were having small talk.
2: Yeah, I disagree with you that we're not going back. I think significant chunks of society will, and part of the evidence of that, strangely, is the success that the Democratic Socialists of America are having because they perform social functions for young people, and young people are loving that. But anyway, So, and then he talks, then he really gets into economist talk. But the main point I want to make to you is that the usual response is to blame phones. That's too easy. The deeper force is the war on friction. We need to interact with others. We need to find excuses to do it. It's good. It's healthy. I really wanted to have time in this to tell the story of my dinner last night, day two, night two in a row, sitting at the bar at the golf club where I play, having dinner and an intoxicating beverage, and just chatting with people, because normally Judy's been busy. I would be at home alone eating a frozen pizza. But partly
1: sounds
2: because
1: fantastic.
2: Partly because of this article, I thought, no, just go see who you meet, run into people, chat. Night one worked perfectly. Ran into some friends, had a lovely conversation.
1: Night two explains the eye patch.
2: Night two, yeah. Well, you should see the other guy. No, night two, I'm sitting there at the end of the bar, reading news, waiting for a conversation to happen. Eight young females set up camp right next to me and start chattering at a million miles a second. Oh, God.
0: Armstrong and Getty.
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0: Whoa.

0: 2017. Karina Thomas is the assistant chief constable for Bedfordshire Police. She says the new charges relate to 38 new accounts involving seven victims.
1: There is no place for male violence against women and girls in our society, and we will continue to work tirelessly to support victims and investigate all reports made to us.
0: The Tates deny any wrongdoing. The eyes of the world on East Rutherford, New Jersey.
2: We're expecting passion and emotion, and so we'll remember forever.
0: That's where Spain and Argentina are meeting in the World Cup final. You're listening to ABC News.
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0: Senator Mark Warner tells ABC's this week that he is not going to vote for Jay Clayton as the next director of national intelligence. His reason why? What he said at the confirmation hearing earlier this week.
4: His inability to answer the question about who won the 2020 election or commenting on Gabbard's, the previous DNI's effort to interfere in the Fulton County elections. I am not going to vote for him.
0: He said he expects Clayton to still secure enough votes to get the position. New warnings about the parasitic illness linked to the shredded iceberg lettuce, and ABC's Ike Ajachi says the Taylor Farms recall is larger than first thought.
5: That shredded iceberg lettuce recall went out to 27 states, from Connecticut to Texas to Wisconsin. The full recall covers roughly three dozen items: bagged iceberg salads, shredded and chopped lettuce, and lettuce romaine blends sold to restaurants and stores with use-by dates running into early August. The company...
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14: All right. The Markley Van Camp and Robin Show. Jamie Markley, David Van Camp, Scott Robbins. Okay, David. So we're talking about 2 years ago, it was Butler.
15: Yeah. Donald Trump came within less than an inch of being murdered on the stage at a rally. And so we talked about it a little bit on Fox News this morning about how that chart on illegal immigration that he put up, mm-hmm. It saved his life.
14: Yeah, because it made him look, right?
15: Yeah.
14: Yeah, it's true.
16: God was with me. I turned my head to show a chart. And a chart that I never show on the right-hand side, but this time I did. And a chart that I don't even use that much. I use it probably 1 in 10 times at the rallies. But it's always on my left, and this time it was on my right. I looked to the right and said, if I looked to the left, I wouldn't be talking to you right now. So many amazing things. And the chart is always at the end of the speech. And I just put it at the beginning because it was appropriate. You know, sometimes I'll start out, and I won't be reading a lot of things because it makes

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6: From ABC News, I'm Brian Clark. The collapse of the ceasefire with Iran's resulted in the deaths of several U.S. service members, as ABC Stephen Portnoy has the weekend details from Washington.
7: The death of a service member in northern Iraq is described as the result of a controlled detonation of an unexploded ordnance that was carried by a one-way Iranian attack drone. Another American was wounded in that incident. Separately, CENTCOM says unidentified remains have been located as the military has searched for a missing service member in Jordan, where two others were killed in an Iranian strike on Friday.
6: And Central Command says that U.S. strikes overnight targeted Iran's Revolutionary Guard, retaliating for the Friday strikes. President Trump's calling for new economic action. He wants Iran added to a bipartisan Russia sanctions bill. Mick Mulroy is an ABC News analyst and former Deputy Assistant Secretary of Defense for the Middle East.
8: We're trying to put a lot of economic pressure on the regime. They obviously need money to fund their operations. That's part of the blockade, for example, the naval blockade. But increasing sanctions and increasing secondary sanctions, so companies and countries that do business with Iran so that they can sell their energy, which is a majority of their income, becomes more and more

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1: The season's second tropical storm's developing off the Gulf Coast.
2: Her name will be Bertha, expected to come around the Gulf Coast, first affecting the Florida Gulf Coast, then heading west all the way out to Texas. The system is currently disorganized south of Panama City, Florida. The National Hurricane Center has issued a tropical storm watch for the Florida Panhandle. They worry about flash flooding later through Thursday in Florida, Alabama, Mississippi, and Louisiana. Wayne Cabot, ABC News.
1: Controversial brothers Andrew and Tristan Tate, the influencers, were arrested in Florida, and they are facing additional charges brought by British prosecutors of rape and sex trafficking. The brothers deny any wrongdoing. There is a meeting underway to consider which historic site should be protected by a special UN cultural agency.
3: The Normandy D-Day beaches from World War II would be one of the UNESCO World Heritage Sites. 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
14: Uh-huh.
13: A lot to get to today. National Nude Day. I'm glad you wore clothes. Thank you. Appreciate it, Scott.
14: Well,
13: extra effort.
14: I also kudos to you for doing the same.
13: Well, yes. Well, you threatened to not.
14: Well, I know, and then I realized I can't even stand to look at myself naked, let alone have anybody else do it.
13: So. Well, let's just get right to one of the big stories out there, and that would be an ICE shooting in Maine.
15: Yes, and we don't have body cam footage of it. I saw a brief video of before the actual shooting.

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9: ABC News, I'm Chuck Sievertson. Another U.S. service member's death this weekend in the Middle East, says ABC News national correspondent Stephen Portnoy.
10: The death of a service member in northern Iraq is described as the result of a controlled detonation of an unexploded ordnance that was carried by a one-way Iranian attack drone. Another American was wounded in that incident. Separately, CENTCOM says unidentified remains have been located as the military has searched for a missing service member in Jordan, where two others were killed in an Iranian strike on Friday.
9: Seems like the word escalation is the accurate description for the war, says ABC News contributor and former Deputy Defense Secretary Mick Mulroy.
11: Looking at the pretty substantial airflow, and remember, we already had a lot of assets in the region, but the airflow that's coming in now indicates to me that we expect this to further escalate. And we want to have the ability to be persistent in that escalation.
9: Energy Secretary Chris Wright tells ABC News that oil tankers are continuing to flow through the Strait of Hormuz. The analytics firm Kepler says that crossings have been at their lowest level in 3 weeks. If Israeli Prime Minister Benjamin Netanyahu comes to New York City for the UN General Assembly in September, Mayor Zoran Mamdani would like to order his arrest. If it's legal, he tells the New York Times.
12: Look, I believe that Prime Minister Netanyahu belongs in The Hague. He's a war criminal who has been charged by the International Criminal Court. And what you will find is that is an opinion that is held by many purely because of what his actions have wrought over these last many years.
9: A hunt for a suspected shooter after gunfire in downtown Tucson, Arizona's entertainment district overnight. Officer Frank Magus says body cam footage will be aiding investigators.
13: The number that I have at this moment is that there are 9 victims who were struck. And one suspect who was struck by gunfire

0: wireless, along with a few hundred thousand of my closest friends. 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
1: Reaction from medical experts after Taylor Farms recalls its iceberg lettuce in 27 states linked to a parasitic stomach bug infecting thousands. Dr. Jessica Shepherd, chief medical officer of HERS.
2: At the end of the day, this is where we look at risk. And so we know that there is risk with ingesting this type of lettuce. So that really is the decision that you need to make as an individual with good information. We have a lot of information.
1: Some of the lettuce wound up at Taco Bell's and the companies stopped using iceberg lettuce. Another round of rain and flash flooding concerns in some areas, says ABC News forecaster Leslie Lopez.
3: Heavy rainfall continues in some areas. Most of that system is now moving into the mid-Atlantic, all the way down into the south, and then getting into areas closer towards Florida. There is a disturbance just off the coast bringing in some heavy rainfall, so flooding will be a concern.
1: A 5.5 magnitude earthquake shook the Andes region of Peru, killing at least six people, injuring more than 30, displacing 300, say Peruvian officials. The total number of missing...
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17: Well, President Trump backing off of what he was talking about yesterday, where he was saying, hey, maybe we should get, 20% off the top when it comes to vessels that we safely escort through the Strait of Hormuz. And he's backed off of that. And again, it's one of those things where it is surprising how quickly people still react to every statement that Trump makes as if, okay, that's never going to change. Like, Donald Trump...
18: They spent a lot of time on Good Morning America on this morning. Marco Rubio just said last week it's international waters and you can't charge, but now he's going back. And Trump is completely at odds with the Secretary of State, blah, blah, blah, blah, blah. And I'm like, dude, you think he meant that?
17: There's always an angle.
18: Yes.
17: To what he's talking about, always. And so he was asked, hey, why did you drop this 20% thing? And he explained it a little bit.
18: Okay.
19: Put that out yesterday. We've been doing that for many, many years. It was never fair to me that we would be guarding the strait when we basically don't take anything. We don't need the oil at all. And it wasn't important for us, but it was important for allies. It was important for people.

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8: Excuse me, I know you have a 9 o'clock, so I'll keep this short. I'm the business suit in the back of your closet. 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Now I'm just that one intern no one ever talks to. I always thought you'd circle back with me, get granular, keep me in the pipeline. 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Don't you remember the McKittrick presentation? You spilled coffee on me and I still looked amazing during the breakout talkback Q&A. So, I think it's time for me to move on. I've got a great resume, and I absolutely crush it in interviews, okay? Let's make this a clean break. Shift the paradigm. The only thing I ask is that you think outside the box here and do this.

0: Take me to Goodwill, where I can really make a difference.
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2: Hi, I'm LeVar Burton, and I'm proud to be a book person. Every child deserves to have access to books because children who grow up with books invariably do better in life than children who do not. How do I choose a book? Is it the cover? Sometimes it's the cover, sometimes it's the title. I guess I'm pretty visual, so it's a combination of those two. The first book I remember was Captain's Courageous. When I finished that book, I had become so involved with these characters. So here's the thing. If a book's really, really impressing me and the writing is really, really good, I will peek and see what the last paragraph is. Because the endings of books, if it's really, really well done, that ending, that last thought should rock you. I am a book person, and if you're a book person too, read to a child and spark a lifetime of ambition. Join me at bookpeopleunite.org because reading is fundamental. A public service announcement brought to you by Reading is Fundamental, Library of Congress, and the Ad Council.
3: ABC News, I'm Chuck Sievertson. Spain beats Argentina to win the 2026 World Cup 1-0 in extra time before a huge crowd in East Rutherford, New Jersey. The reaction in Madrid. Spain's substitute, Ferran Torres, scored in the 106th minute. Another U.S. service member's death this weekend in the Middle East, says ABC's Marcus Moore.
4: CENTCOM announcing another U.S. service member was killed in northern Iraq Saturday during a controlled detonation of an unexploded ordnance from a downed Iranian drone. The administration saying this is a mission that will save millions of lives going forward.
3: CENTCOM says unidentified remains have been located as the military searched for a missing service member in Jordan, where two others were killed in an Iranian strike on Friday. If Israeli Prime Minister Netanyahu comes to New York City for the UN General Assembly in September, Mayor Mamdani would like to order his arrest if it's legal as a war criminal, he tells the New York Times. This is ABC News.
5: The KFQD forecast for the Anchorage area. We have rainfall to contend with through the day. Steadiest through the middle part of the day, then lighter showers into the night. Temperatures in the 2 to upper 50s. Today, low 50s tonight. The rain picks back up tomorrow, becoming steadier and heavier through the middle part of the day. We're back into the upper 50s, around 57. And showers back to being spotty Tuesday, 58. I'm KFQD meteorologist Phil Spivak.

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10: ABC News, I'm Chuck Sievertson. Spain beat Argentina to win the 2026 World Cup, 1-0 in extra time in East Rutherford, New Jersey. This reaction in Madrid. Up on the podium was Spain's king, Mexico's president, the Canadian prime minister, awarding medals to the winning players, President Trump. U.S. forces started conducting another wave of air attacks against Iran this evening, the ninth consecutive night, says the U.S. military. Another U.S. service member has been killed in the Mideast. The U.S. military says it happened in northern Iraq yesterday during a controlled detonation of an unexploded, downed Iranian drone. The U.S. military says unidentified remains have been located in the search for a missing service member in Jordan, where two others were killed in an Iranian strike on Friday. ABC's Martha Raddatz in Jordan.
11: Here in

0: Jordan and in other Gulf countries, they are bracing for more attacks and the possibility this war could spread even wider.
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2: The KFQD forecast for the Anchorage area. We have rainfall to contend with through the day. Steadiest through the middle part of the day, then lighter showers into the night. Temperatures in the upper 50s. Today, low 50s tonight. The rain picks back up tomorrow, becoming steadier and heavier through the middle part of the day. We're back into the upper 50s, around 57. And showers back to being spotty Tuesday, 58. I'm KFQD meteorologist Phil Spivak.